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3: Game 3 at the ALCS tomorrow in Cleveland, getting an earlier start with inclement weather in the forecast for the evening. The Guardians and Rays will play at 1 Eastern, the series even at 1. Wideout Marvin Harrison Jr. will make his Texans debut on Sunday in London against the Jaguars. A private health-related issue will keep Kristaps Porzingis of the Warriors off the court, but he will remain around the team. I'm Frank Arity.
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6: Hey, what's up, everybody? It's Questlove. Behind every chart-topping hit you know by heart, there's an original. Writing it someplace where nobody was listening. Behind the culture that marks a generation, there's an original. Already moving, already shaking things up. Behind every night that changed the room, somebody had to walk in first. Not knowing it would land. Doing it anyway. Originals are out there. Living stories worth telling. What's yours? Behind every original, live in Levi's.

0: Kelly Show, final hour of the Jesse Kelly Show on a fun Wednesday. I'm going to get to this L.A. City Council thing. We still have to make fun of Peggy Flanagan. I'm going to check those boxes off there. We'll get to some emails. I just want to use this post you didn't see or didn't hear about as yet another example of what I've said over and over and over again. So many people get involved in politics because they want access to the things wealthy, famous people get, but they lack the skills necessary to acquire that kind of wealth. What do? Get elected, then they steal it from you. Get elected, use the taxpayer, use his treasury to fund the lifestyle they think they want and deserve. Every time your congressman's hopping on a plane off to Berlin, heading to London, important congressional business, that's usually the case. That's why they're going. They're called junkets. That's why they're going. It's a lovely vacation for these people with your money. You don't know who Lena Hidalgo is unless you're in Houston, Texas, but she's a judge in Harris County, Houston, Texas. Dirty communist is what she is. She has a picture up today of her in these gorgeous, royal-looking halls in, Paris. She says this, quote, Harris County and Paris are both navigating challenges from climate change, poverty, and growing healthcare costs while operating within tight budgets. Judge Hidalgo met with Paris city officials, and they list a couple of them, in relations with France's public hospital system, as well as all these others, to collaborate on policy solutions related to climate change, mental health, and sustainability. This is not a story about Lena Hidalgo or Harris County. This is a story about your city councilman, your state rep, your congressman, your senator. Lena Hidalgo could never in a million years acquire the kind of wealth legally that would allow her an all-expenses-paid trip to Paris. She'd have to take out a second mortgage to go to Paris. So Lena Hidalgo did what so many of them do. She got elected. And then they cook up these cockamamie excuses to go take these luxury trips. Well, we were training. We were just down there training in the Philippines, trying to learn how to better educate our children and things like that. They all freaking do this. A bunch of dirty thieves. Shadow, what do you know about George Bush Sr.? I understand he was part of the CIA at one time. I recall the speech he gave about the New World Order. Is he partially responsible for this globalist mess we're in? Well, I'll tell you this about George Bush Sr. By the way, he's not senior officially. People call him George Bush Sr. I just called him George Bush Sr. But I think because his middle name is different, he doesn't count as a senior. And whatever. Anyway, George Bush Sr. will go with that because that's what everyone knows him as. George Bush Sr., we can argue there's all kinds of conspiracies around, is he part of the globalist world order or any of these things? I'm not going to talk about any of that. I am going to say this. His service in World War II was awesome, and he's a very, very lucky man. He was a part of a flight crew, and they were in the Pacific fighting against the Japanese. And you remember the Japanese, you did not want to get taken alive. The guys who were fighting in those Pacific islands, they all have stories about what happened to their friends when they were taken alive. And those stories were widespread. Guys started to save the last bullet for themselves, to use a line you hear in the movies. That wasn't just in the movies. It was talked about amongst the troops. Don't let them take you alive. They were just an extremely sadistic army that loved torture, and it was just really, really bad. George Bush Sr., plane goes down in the water. In that moment, he has to make a decision. He can swim towards this little island he sees over there, or he can swim away from that little island. He chose to swim away. One of his buddies, it may have been more than one, I don't remember the details of the story. One of his buddies made a different call. Hey, not swimming out into the ocean. I'm going to the island. And guess who was waiting for him on the beach when he got there? The Japanese. And he did not die quickly. It was a really, really ugly ending. You can go look up the story yourself. It's ugly. I don't want to focus on that ugliness right now, but it was bad. That one decision to the island or away from the island, that's the reason George Bush Sr. ever lived to be head of the CIA, president of the United States of America, and so many other things. Here's Peggy Flanagan. Remember this Peggy
1: my
0: Flanagan.
1: My name in the Ojibwe language is Iji Wewedam Ukwe, or in English, speaks with a clear and loud voice, woman. I'm a member of the White Earth Nation, and my family is the Wolf Clan. And the role of our clan is to ensure that we never leave anyone behind.
0: I love her. She cracks me up. Don't get me wrong, I hope she loses, but I love her. This is one of the people who keeps your daughter in a world of make-believe.
2: My daughter is already growing up with fewer rights than I had. Fewer rights than my mom had. Fewer rights than my grandmother had. And I am not okay with that. It is unacceptable.
0: I know you're rolling your eyes. Man or woman, if you're listening to that, you're rolling your eyes. That's ridiculous. Fewer rights. What are you talking about? That's not my point. My point is this. A significant percentage of young women in the United States of America, we talked about institutions and their power earlier. A significant number of young women in America are getting this from their institutions. They are. They're getting this from Democrat politicians. They're hearing it from teachers. They're hearing it from their friends. They're hearing it from musicians they listen to. They're seeing it in Hollywood. Young women in this country are having their minds poisoned at an alarming rate. And if you ask one of them, what rights are being taken away? They'll never have an answer because there aren't any rights being taken away. The truth of it is not important. The important thing is it's being repeated over and over and over and over and over again. And it is having a significant impact on the young women of this country, leading them down a very, very dark path. Hey, Waffle House Jesse. Gosh, I miss Waffle House. It seems Israel is heading down the same path as Rhodesia. Is history repeating itself? And should we be more concerned, not necessarily for Israel per se, but for another piece of Western civilization being absorbed by the Islamic blob? You know, that... I don't know. I don't know that there's a power around Israel that can take Israel. I don't even know if they all collaborated they could take Israel, but they might, just because there aren't very many people. I know Israel has modern technology, but there aren't that many of those friggin' people. There's only like 8 million of them. What does the future of that area look like? Who could predict that when you look at the history of that area? And the wars, the endless wars that have been fought over that area, and the fact that the three major religions on the planet, Judaism, Islam, and Christianity, all view their holy lands as being in that area. So there's always a war, there's always a crusade, there's always a something. How that's going to go, I don't know. Who can know that? No one knows that but God. But remember, I know you don't care about the internal politics of it, and I'm certainly no expert. I just know a little bit. They have their own communists, too. They've been trying to take power in that country for a very, very long time. What does the future look like there? What if we finally cut them off, which, as I've told you, I think that's coming. What if we finally cut them off right about the time the communists take power there? What does that mean? I don't know. I know that I don't celebrate watching modern civilizations fall. I know that. You mentioned Rhodesia. That's just such a sad story. It's happening in South Africa right now. South Africa was so modern, modern hospitals. I mean, just the best stuff in the world. But the black race communists took over South Africa. And now their major city, Johannesburg, they have people without power for a long time. They can't supply power to their people. And I don't know anyone from South Africa, but I never celebrate watching a civilization fall to the animals. We'll see. Who knows? I know this. Our institutions are telling young women that their babies are clumps of cells. Our institutions are telling young women over and over and over again, just kill it. Just kill it. Just kill it. You have a right to kill it. You have a right. It's your body. You have a right. Go kill it. Over and over and over again. 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

0: Jesse Kelly Show on a wonderful Wednesday, a hump day. You can email the show, jesse@jessekellyshow.com. So I have some devastating news. You know, I told you that I was going to call the eyeglass place and see if I could get a refund for these. You have not been very nice. I'll tell you, I'm talking about, when I say these, sorry, I'm talking about the new glasses I got, the aviators that are these transition lenses. And look, they look fine out in the sun. But when, like right now, Jewish producer Chris keeps saying I look like a serial killer. I've got your emails, okay, that are saying a bunch of really not nice things. Ob is mortified beyond belief that I wear these in public. I called the eyeglass place today because I only picked them up 2 days ago because you freaked me out, Chris, and said there's probably a time limit on the refunds. So I called the eyeglass place today. To their credit, they tried. They said, hey, let us hang up. We'll call the rep. We'll see that this, we'll see that that. No refunds. I'm not getting more. I'm telling you right now, I put these on just now because I want this to be a lesson to everybody. I'm not changing these. I'm not changing them until they don't work for my eyes anymore. I'm not sinking any more money into these freaking glasses. I've had enough of this crap. What, Chris? What? What if they add a coating so they're always tinted? Are you not understanding? That's what I had before. My aviators were always tinted, always sunglasses. I got these because, well, I'll tell you. You have to carry around two pairs of glasses if you're doing, I mean, virtually anything in life. Think about this. Think about, well, when I'm on my way to church, Chris will make it about synagogue. You're on your way to synagogue in the morning. It's Houston summertime. This would be Saturday for you. You put on your prescription sunglasses, right? Okay. But you have to get out of your car at synagogue and walk in. You still need your sunglasses on. The freaking sun is beaming down. Except, too bad, so sad. You just got into synagogue and the sun is no longer shining. And now your options are you can see the rabbi, but that means you're going to have to wear sunglasses or everything's blurry. Ball game, same thing. I want to go to an Astros game. I walk through the parking lot, sunglasses on. But now I'm in the Astros game. I can either wear shades or not see the game. The whole point of this was I wanted one pair that switched back and forth. One pair. That was the idea. What part of this aren't you getting? Okay, see, there you go. Trying to make my life worse. Chris said, it's not like it's that far from the car to inside the building. I know this. It's not like it's that far. I would like to be able to wear sunglasses when I'm out in the sun, and I don't think that's a whole lot to ask. What if this happened to me? What if I go to the zoo? What if I take the kids to the zoo? And of course, I'm in the sun most of the time, but you got to walk in and see the snake exhibit, or, you know, Ob's always going to want to see the penguins. Look how cute they are. The second I walk in, I now no longer have glasses because they're sunglasses and I can't see anything. What, Chris? You said they have the ones that flip up or clip on. Okay. I got one pair of those. Again, you think I haven't looked through this? I got a pair of those. It was like $5. And I thought, okay, this is something. They just clip right on my regular ones and I'll wear these. Clip them on the first time, they snapped right off and broke. I'm out of options. I'm keeping these. I'm telling you, I'm keeping these. I'm not changing them. I'm not spending any more money and I'm not changing them. Oracle, I know before the midterms, this won't be popular, but afterwards, the administration ought to consider this. Illegal immigrants should be subject to the death penalty. Society has come to accept that it's just going to happen, and so we should treat it lightly, but it's not inevitable and will be rare if we treated it with the seriousness it deserves. All right, well, I don't know that I'm going to go all the way to death penalty. I don't know that I'll probably go there. Now, don't get me wrong, in case you think I'm getting soft, we should absolutely kill people who try to cross the border illegally if they've disobeyed orders to stop. That's just basic security. Here's a fence. Here's the line. Don't cross it. Don't cross it. Don't cross it. Don't cross it or I'll shoot. Oh, you tried. Pop, pop. That's how it's handled in many places around the globe. That's how security is handled at the border. That I agree with. By the way, to his point, you wouldn't have to do that many times. People think what I want is border patrol guys having to mow down a bunch of people coming up from Mexico. That's the last thing in the world I want. I don't want to see people slaughtered. You wouldn't have to get that many of them. And what would happen? They'd stop coming. That's the idea. Stop coming as soon as you know it's not going to be a free lunch. As far as giving them the death penalty once we catch them here, we don't have to do that. We don't have to turn into Vlad the Impaler. We should send them to a prison colony. I mean that. This is why I wanted one in Greenland. You should have to go do some time on some miserable frozen prison colony, doing hard labor, not killing them, not starving them, nothing like that. Give them three hots and a cot. But there should be real tangible punishment. That way you don't get these headlines we always get of illegal, deported 7 times, arrested for murder. You should be afraid after the first time. You know what I'm afraid of? My money going to communist causes. It's bad enough that I pay taxes when Democrats are elected. I don't need to send money and fund the communist revolution. Neither do you. You don't need that big wireless company you have. You don't. You know that? You don't need the big wireless company because we have Pure Talk now. The three big wireless companies, they are the most disgusting globalist companies. They wade into every cultural issue against us, and they are able to do this because we pay them to do this. Pure Talk's on the same network, so you're getting the same coverage. Pure Talk's CEO is a Vietnam veteran. You'll pay a fraction as much, and Pure Talk even hires Americans. Switch to Pure Talk. All it takes, 10 minutes. You can switch right now during the break. You pick up your phone, dial #250 and say Jesse Kelly. #250, say Jesse Kelly. We'll be back.
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0: It is the Jesse Kelly Show on a wonderful, wonderful Wednesday. So remember, Katie Zachariah, that's the name of the new White House press secretary. If you ever, she's actually been on this show before. I interviewed her several times on the First TV. So you're probably at least vaguely familiar with Katie Zachariah. Mom of four, wife, went to Pepperdine and obviously attractive, ridiculously attractive. The kind of woman that you stop and you look at, right? Women hate that. And communists hate that too. And extremely articulate. She had a rough press conference the other day just because she was nervous, but she's going to end up doing great. She knows how to speak about the issues. Very smart. You know, she's just very, very sharp. But man alive, do communist women hate attractive women. Here was The View today talking about her.
17: I don't know how this gal got through the door. You can find a lot of people who are prepared to do this.
18: Right. It's much harder than cable news. I can tell you how she got through the door.
19: Stop it. Don't.
0: I can tell you how she got through the door, and everyone knows what she's saying. She got through the door because she's hot. You can hear the harpies hissing in the crowd, booing and hissing. Katie Zachariah is going to have, I'm not going to say a difficult time, but she is going to take some serious incoming fire for her entire tenure as White House press secretary, not just because she's a Republican, that would be standard. It's because of how she looks. She is going to get crucified. Think about it. In that room, it's packed full of what? Ugly women and dudes who will never even be able to sniff a woman who looks like that. So she's looking at nothing but resentment every time she looks out in that room. Everybody hates her. Dear thick glasses. They're not even that thick. Corey said the same thing the other day, too. Chris and Corey were laughing, Coke bottles and all that. They're not even that thick. I think it's because they're aviators. They look a little thicker than normal, whatever. Is there a coordinated effort home and abroad right now to sink Trump in the midterms? The Fed just raised rates. Crude oil's at an all-time high. It's going to make Trump's midterm Everything is Awesome tour even more difficult to sell. Is it possible this has been the master plan from the dark side all along? I love the show, so on and so forth. Says his name is Steve. Well, is this the master plan? Let's talk about COVID first. Just stay with me here. COVID. There's no question, and I mean no question in any sane person's mind at this point in time, that Democrats use the COVID lockdowns to hurt the economy, create misery and dissatisfaction, in an effort to bounce Donald Trump out of the White House. There's no question they did that, right? So we know that. But that brings up this point. Was that the plan all along? Was the plan all along create this supervirus with your gain-of-function research, purposely leak it out of there, make sure the Chinese are throwing infected people on a plane back to America. Then once it gets here, and I mean, they have all these steps mapped out. Then once it gets here, we'll put out some really scary videos. The hospitals are overwhelmed. And we'll go walk into Donald Trump's Oval Office and we'll tell him, Mr. Trump, you have to shut down the country. 15 days to slow the spread. Millions will die. And in the back of their mind, the entire time they're thinking this will cost him the election. Was that the master plan all along? I don't think so. Could be. It could be, but I don't think so. I think what we're dealing with here is just simply people who pounce on a wonderful opportunity. As soon as Trump went along with that, remember the economy was churning. As soon as he agreed to stop it, that presented them with an opportunity. Remember, they never opened it up. When red states started opening it up, the blue states just refused. Why? And then the openings started happening after Joe Biden got installed. Why? The blue states knew. All this misery, the jobless numbers, things like that, this is all going to come back on Trump. I think they seized an opportunity. Now, on to where we are now. Was the plan all along to get Donald Trump, whose approval ratings were pretty solid, fuel prices were down in the twos, was the plan all along to get Donald Trump, you know, let's get a cabal of people in the White House to encourage him to go drop bombs on Iran? When he does that, he'll inevitably get stuck over there. And once he's stuck over there, the restrictions and the oil flow will mean high gas prices and it costs him the election. I don't know. I don't think so. Could be. It could be. I don't know. I don't think this was a master plan. I think this is more different entities around the globe taking advantage of an opportunity placed before them. I mean, Iran, we'll make it just about Iran. Iran loves it when a Democrat is president. Barack Obama gave them pallets of cash. They love when a Democrat is president. They have hated both times Donald Trump was president. He's doing all kinds of things to crack down on Iran. Trump has he hates Iran. So Iran, did they plan all this? No. But once they got bombs dropped on them, it's obvious by this point in time. I told you this months ago, and people told me I was crazy. I don't care how bad it gets in Iran. They are not going to give up until after the midterms because they can read poll numbers too. They know American gas prices too, the same way you do. They view this war as being extremely unpopular, and they're correct about that. Gas prices are like the most unpopular thing in politics. So what they're going to do? I mean, they might be hanging on by a thread as we speak. I don't know the conditions inside the country. I hear it's pretty rough. They are going to hang on for dear life until the first Tuesday in November. And I'm not saying they're going to capitulate after that. Probably won't. But I wouldn't be surprised if we wake up on Wednesday morning and the Iranians come to the table and say, you know what? I'm ready to do a deal. Let's get all this thing over with, shall we? Did they plan it all? Was this a secret plan from the Iranians? I doubt it. It's the Iranians taking advantage of an opportunity. I'll make this about Americans too. Remember the George Bush, more neoconservative wing of invade everywhere, drop bombs everywhere. They have really been pushed out since Trump came in. Trump was the antithesis of that. And a lot of those guys went from having very, very powerful positions to being kind of just hovering around the edges. And they went back in the club, as we talked about many times before. Do I think that maybe, just maybe, they were encouraging all this in order to cost Trump his presidency? Donald Trump gets his presidency torpedoed. Then maybe in their minds, they're thinking the right will fix its lonely eyes on them and say, please come back to power. Trump ruined everything. Come back to power. Maybe. Maybe. Politics is an ugly game, isn't it? And the problem with all this is all these games they play, powerful people play, they affect real people like you. That's what sucks. Yeah, it's not a movie. It's not a TV series. It's real life that affects real people. And I don't like it when powerful people play games with people's lives, and that's what all this stuff is. So grand conspiracies, who knows? I don't know. I know this. We'll talk about Dome really quickly. We'll talk about what is to blame for all these new child marriages in France. All that AI, headlines we didn't get to, so much more still to come. And maybe I'll get to a couple emails. All right, we'll be back.
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0: Ojibwe language is Gigi Wewedam Ukwe, or in English, speaks with a clear and loud voice, woman.
1: I'm sorry. It's the Jesse Kelly Show, final segment of the Jesse Kelly Show on a wonderful Wednesday. You can email the show, jesse@jessekellyshow.com. Kamala Harris faces Democratic doubts over 2028 as allies push back on claims she squandered her chance. So as we've touched on this before, but the road to being the Democrat nominee leads through the black vote in southern states like South Carolina. It's a big one. It just does. It's significant. And generally, it's not universal, but generally, the black vote will move in a block. They will vote as a block. They'll move where their community leaders in those places tell them to move. You already know Joe Biden got the Democrat nomination when Bernie Sanders was winning it, because Joe Biden went to James Clyburn, South Carolina kingmaker there. Don't know what was agreed upon. I think you and me, we've been around this game long enough to know something changed hands. But James Clyburn decided that Joe Biden was the man, threw his full support behind Joe Biden. Boom, boom, boom, boom, boom. States go down. Joe Biden's the nominee. That's how it works. So I've said that's going to be the path to the Democrat nomination. Again, there's no question about it. But that brings me to the donors, and this is a topic we've had before. When Dome was installed as the Democrat nominee, $2 billion was basically handed to her. There wasn't time for her, she wasn't capable anyway, but there wasn't time for her to fire up some massive fundraising campaign. The machine was already in place, and they basically wrote her a $2 billion check to run for president. And they thought that should be plenty to run for president. Certainly should be plenty because, you know, Trump's a felon and all the things they thought were going to sway the public in their favor, which it didn't, thank God. But that's what they thought. Then she loses. And immediately after, we even saw Democrats go to the media and say there's a lot of anger at Kamala Harris right now. The major Democrat donors feel like they threw their money away. They're angry at her right now. Okay. Here's the question. If guys, I'll just use his name, but he's not the only one. I'll use his name because he's one of the main ones. If guys like James Clyburn, if they are, and they are, kingmakers that can hand you the Democrat nomination, I have to assume they can be bought. I mean, they're Democrats. I have to assume they can be bought. So what if the anger is so palpable amongst the major donors in the Democrat Party, the anger is so palpable at her for wasting all that money, that somebody, just, you know, thinking out loud here, somebody pulls James Clyburn aside and says, hey, your wife looking for a job? I've got this foundation. She could show up twice a year. Pays $800,000 a year. Love for you to send your wife to my foundation, but we kind of need you to back, I mean, I don't know who it would be, Gavin Newsom, whoever, J.B. Pritzker. Look, speaking of J.B. Pritzker, you know, that tub of goo who's governor of Illinois, the guy who's clearly running for president, he's practically announced it at this point in time. J.B. Pritzker's got money coming out of his ears. I believe it's Hyatt family, Chris. I think it's the Hyatt Hotels. I think that's, if I remember right, that's the source of his wealth, but he's got more money and he knows what to do with. How many major Democrat donors is he already friends with? You think James Clyburn doesn't like money? Think he doesn't want a new bass boat or whatever he's into? Telling you, that's how these things work. French newspaper blames the rise in child marriages on climate change. Communists will create unending misery in your society. And once that misery arrives, communists will then search until they find some part of the opposition, the opposing party, they can blame it on. I just wanted to point out that you're never, ever going to get a Democrat to admit that it's their policies that caused whatever misery it is. They will simply search until they can find somebody on the right and lay it at his feet. Dear balding, yet still undefeated, three-time world champion, P. Peter Nat Mahler. I am really good at that. Why is DeSantis not really in the picture for 28? He turned Florida blood red and continues to gain ground. Very odd that the man has shown the way is not in fashion. Does he not want it, or was challenging Trump that uncomfortable? Can't imagine, so on and so forth. Look, DeSantis has been such a star in the Republican Party. He's been so wonderful for the state of Florida. He's been a shining example of what a Republican governor can do. And he took that formerly purple state and made it blood red now. We can't do enough to thank Ron DeSantis. Ron DeSantis, especially given as young as he is, Ron DeSantis should most definitely be some sort of a leading voice in our movement for years to come. Somewhere. But Donald Trump is going to choose the next nominee. I'm sorry. I'm not telling you to back whoever he chooses. It's your primary vote. Use it as you see fit. Donald Trump has been the most powerful Republican for 10 plus years in America. The one Donald Trump throws his weight behind is going to be the nominee, and your opinion of that or my opinion of that is going to mean absolutely nothing. So if Donald Trump looks at Ron DeSantis and decides that should be my heir apparent, then Ron DeSantis is going to be the nominee. I don't like the odds of that. Donald Trump, they're much more friendly now, but Donald Trump generally doesn't forget things like DeSantis running against him. Trump viewed that as not a friendly competition. Trump viewed that as a complete betrayal. Maybe you agree with that, maybe you don't, but I'm telling you, that's how Trump viewed it. I don't know that Donald Trump's going to turn around and make him king. Plus, I mean, I mentioned J.D. Vance because he's the vice president. He's already the number two guy. Who is Trump going to jump to if he jumps over the number two guy? It's just not likely. And then this is where people who don't like Vance will say Marco Rubio. Rubio and Vance are friends, and Rubio has already said he will not run if J.D. Vance runs. This wish casting that it's going to be Marco Rubio, it's just not going to happen unless J.D. Vance decides he's not going to run. If J.D. Vance decides he's not going to run, I could totally see Trump going, hey, Rubio, you're the guy, you have my endorsement, and then Rubio's the guy. That's how it's going to be. But if you're an anti-Vance guy, I have some bad news for you. J.D. Vance is already crisscrossing the country, having high-power donor meetings, raising money with Republican kingmakers who helped fund Donald Trump's run. He looks like a man who's getting ready. If you hate him, that sucks. If you love him, congratulations. Looks like a man who's getting ready. We'll go tackle some more problems tomorrow. That's all. 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
3: Pope Leo today thanked Catholics for their prayers in his first public message since undergoing lung cancer surgery. In a statement, the 71-year-old pontiff asks followers to continue praying for him. The Vatican says his recovery is progressing normally. Specialist Dr. Larry Robinson says the odds look good. Pope Leo's lung cancer was caught in time.
4: If the lymph nodes are negative, and this is a small cancer, which I suspect it is, it'll probably be a stage 1A, the earliest ones we see, and he'll have a very high chance of cure.
3: The Pope has never been known to be a smoker. A grand jury in Harris County, Texas, is going to consider felony charges against an ICE agent for allegedly running over a man in Houston. The DA there, Sean Tare, says this week's surveillance video has suggested an agent deliberately ran into 48-year-old Miguel Para Hernandez, leaving him hospitalized with serious leg injuries. The DA's office says ICE agents blocked police from examining the SUV, and they want to question two detainees who saw the collision from inside the vehicle. ICE officials say the crash was accidental. 20 days out to the midterm elections, and President Trump continues to campaign today in Arizona, now Montana, and Kalispell for a rally with congressional candidate Aaron Flint. Earlier today, he told a crowd in Bullhead City, Arizona, to back Republican nominee for governor, Congressman Andy Biggs.
5: And I'm here really to say you have a chance to have a really great. He's a conservative guy, but what he is he's really a common sense person, because it's all about common sense, more importantly than any label.
3: There's a new sunscreen option for the first time in a quarter century after the FDA's approval of the active ingredient bemotrizinol, known as BEMT, to sunscreen products in June. Dermatologists say BEMT guards against both major types of ultraviolet radiation without chalky residue. Reports say Europeans have been using the product for years. I'm Scott Carr.
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7: There was a murder in Central Ohio that many people still don't want to talk about. The man who committed that crime once sat on death row, but now he's on the run. His name is Lester Eubanks. Lester didn't tunnel out of prison or scale a stone wall. On a December morning in 1973, he and a small group of inmates were granted permission to walk outside prison walls. His handcuffs were taken off. He changed into civilian clothing, and he and three others were driven to a local mall. They were told they could wander the stores and were asked to return to a designated meeting spot. Hours later, all the inmates came back, except Lester Eubanks, and he hasn't been seen since.
8: He had a full plan. The guy had a plan.
9: I was just astounded that this could actually happen.
7: There were many years when it seemed like no one was even looking for Lester. But recently, his whereabouts have become the focus of the U.S. Marshals Service, the federal agents who track fugitives. The case is testing the marshals.
10: Those nine lives are running out, and we're going to catch up with Lester.
7: And is being urged on by those hurt most by Lester's crime.
11: He's had enough free time. He confessed to the crime, and his time is up.
7: I'm Sunny Hostin with ABC News. Over the past year, a team from the ABC News investigative unit joined the search for Lester Eubanks. They uncovered new leads, possible sightings, and at every turn found resistance from those who want Lester Eubanks to be forgotten. What they've uncovered is a case that's about more than murder. It's about family loyalty, a life on the run, and a first-hand look at how the U.S. Marshals are trying to solve one of the oldest fugitive cases.

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12: I always think of myself as a Christian who hates Christianity.
13: 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Do we really believe that, like, a virgin gave birth to a baby?
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15: He lived.

Maybe Jesus rose from the dead, but maybe not. It's very possible that Jesus rose from the dead. It's also possible the body was stolen. The question I want to ask you is, do you want to live your life based on a maybe?

0: Let me put it this way. If Hitler rose from the dead, would that prove what he taught? Anybody want to? Of course not. Did the cadavers have to get up?
1: Jesus was put on that cross not to save us. Yeah. Jesus was put on that cross because Rome hated him.

lives. If someone claims you're gay, and they tell everyone around you that you're gay, and you're not gay, you will not sit idly by and say, well, I don't want to hurt your feelings by disagreeing with you. You would say, what are you talking about? If someone says that you do poor work at the workplace, and they tell everybody you do poor work, and that everybody does an equal amount of work at an equal aptitude, and you know you bust your ass and you work harder than everybody else and you take pride in that, your daddy taught you that, you wouldn't say, well, we're all even, we're all equal, everything is fine. Because that guy doesn't show up to work half the time, and when he does, he's lazy. He takes 2-hour bathroom breaks.

0: It complains about everything. So you would not have it said, well, yeah, we're all the same. Pay us all the same. I don't want to be promoted. I don't want a bonus for staying extra, for working hard, for doing. Why would you do that? Because you care. Because you care about that. When you care about something, who and what you are, someone runs down your kid or your wife, you would defend them because you care. So why is it that when James Tallarico, running for the Senate in Texas, says that all the religions are equal, why is it that we're afraid to speak out? I don't believe that. I am a follower of Jesus Christ. I live under the commandment to be Christ-like, which translates as to be a Christian, a follower of Christ. I believe in the one true God, the only way to heaven. That's what I believe. And I'm not watering that down. If you are Jewish, if you are a Hindu, if you are a Buddhist, or if you are a Muslim, I'm not going to try to kill you. But I'm going to tell you that I believe in the promise of my God. And I don't know where it became the case that we became ashamed to say that. Our Bible commands us. In fact, do you remember the name of the fellow who betrayed Christ three times? If you are unwilling to proclaim his name here, do you remember what happens to you? The Bible is not a field, it's not Stuart Smalley. It's not a therapy session for people who think it is. That's why the health and wealth doctrine, gospel, as they call it, I don't even use the word gospel, became so popular. Because the health and wealth gospel taught you that you can do anything you want or nothing at all. And you're going to the same heaven. But that's not what the Bible commands. I love disagreements over biblical interpretation. I enjoy that. I enjoy the discussion. I enjoy arguing, no, I don't think that's what that means. And there are people who love to say, no, that what that means is, and they tell you because their preacher said it on Sunday. Okay, that's his interpretation. But there are certain things. North is always north, even in a storm, as Clarence Thomas said. There are things that are unwavering, unchanging. And that's a glorious thing. In a world that's getting washed around, in a world that can't figure out what gender it is, in a world where everything is equal because nothing can be worse than anything else, filthy is as good as dirty, stupid is as good as wise, criminal is as good as innocent. In a world, or a nation, because it's really just a nation, where my people are so ashamed of so afraid of their own shadows that they would allow their own family to be slaughtered lest they step in the way and stop it and be called an ist, a racist, a misogynist, whatever that is, an anti-Islamist. Who are we as a people any longer? What happened to the proud, boisterous Americans? Remember the ugly American? The Europeans didn't like Americans. Those were Texans, by the way. The ugly American was a Texan. Those were my people among my people. The subculture of my people among my people. Those weren't just the red, white, and blue. Those were Lone Star people who made it in the oil patch, the rough and tumble, hard scrabble oil patch, and watched everybody else, like they went through a war, watched everybody else wash out, and they came in. And their hole didn't come in dry. And they came in and they couldn't conjugate their verbs, but give them the best. Or give me some of that Vuvie or whatever it is. And that caviar or whatever, sad. Beluga or whatever. Give me some of that. What happened to my people and our pride?
1: We're watching the Cartoon Network SpongeBob reruns right now.
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0: You've heard it said, pride goeth before a fall. Yet another biblical directive. The meaning of pride, the historical meaning of pride, is not the pride we use today. To be prideful in its original sense in the Bible, as it has made its way down to us over the years, words take on new meanings. Don't believe me? Are you gay? Because your grandfather was. Your grandfather lived through the gay 20s. There was gaiety around. They were happy and gay. How did that word come to mean homosexual? What about the rainbow? How did the rainbow come to mean homosexual? If you saw a picture 100 years from now of one of your ancestors and they're standing and holding a rainbow, you say, oh, I had no idea he was gay. Okay, that's interesting. All right. But actually, a rainbow stood for something very different. The gold at the end of the rainbow, especially the Irish, the luck of the Irish. Words take on new meaning, but to be prideful, pride goeth before a fall. That does not mean to be protective of. You should have pride in who you are. I don't care who it is you are. You can have pride in being Somali if you come here. And you know what's amazing? Of all of the people in the world, the Somalis should have the least pride in their culture because it's broken. It's absolutely broken. Somalia is not even really a country. Not any more than Afghanistan is a country. Perhaps less so than Afghanistan is a country. Somalia is a piece of dirt on a map. If we take out a map and we spread it out, then we take something that is round and we flatten it out. But that's okay. We can grasp that concept, right? And we know that if you went to one end of the paper, technically, if you kept going, you'd come around on the back side over here to the left. But you got what I'm saying, right? So when you look at a map of Africa or anywhere else in the world, the lines are typically a lot of countries, a lot of national boundaries are natural boundaries. Rivers make for a natural boundary. Because prior to major technology, you couldn't easily cross the river. So it was a natural protection. It gave you a sense of a moat, a protective fortress for your nation. One of the great protectors of England was it was hard to invade. In fact, Hitler was worried about the invasion. He was bombing the hell out of London. But eventually, he was going to have to land. And when the Luftwaffe was disabled, that was the end of it because you weren't going to land as William the Conqueror had 1,000 years before. You weren't going to land by sea. The British people would have been out there throwing rocks at you. You weren't. They'd have constructed pillboxes overnight and put grandma in there. And they'd be selling rifles at Harrods. And they'd be out there with pea shooters knocking you out. Proud people. Proud in a good way. You should be proud of your culture. You should be proud of your people, whatever it is. Somalia, if you looked on a map, the other countries, Egypt, Ivory Coast, South Africa, they can show you their boundary. They probably have a checkpoint on a road, get you in and out. And inside that boundary, they have a currency. A means of value by which you can make daily transactions. Some have a banking system, not all. They all have some sort of military that wears a uniform of some sort or another. It might be ragtag, but they do. And they have the official putative leader who speaks on behalf of the nation. In Somalia, you don't have any of that. It's a tract of land. It's the Khyber Pass. It is tribal fiefdoms, warlords. It's broken. When Ilhan Omar came to the United States, she was the daughter of a warlord for the communist dictator who slaughtered hundreds of thousands of people who were political opponents. She didn't come to this country as a poor refugee. She came to this country like the daughter of Hitler. She came to this country as the daughter of a monster. And we all too often allow these people into our country. We don't owe the rest of the world refuge. Stop believing we do. It is not Christian. It is not American. It is not our responsibility. We've got Zoran Mamdani and Abdul El Sayed and Ilhan Omar and Alexandria Ocasio-Cortez telling us that it is our job to take in the most sickly, the most impoverished, the most criminal people of the world and spread them amongst our population. That's not our responsibility. To whom? To whom do we owe this responsibility? We owe a responsibility to ourselves and our children, to our wives and our mothers. Every American that is raped by one of these people, we have dishonored. We have disappointed. We have failed. Going back to the original man in a state of nature, you understood you don't welcome someone into your village, into your tent, unless you can protect your family against them. That's weak. Bring back the term cup. That's disgusting. What are we doing here? We've got too many adults unwilling to be bold and proud of who we are. The strategy has been brilliant to break down your pride in who and what you are. Your pride in your race. You're supposed to be ashamed to be white. Why? And if you're black, you should be ashamed. If you're not part of the crab in a bucket, if you got out, if you don't live in the hood, if you don't talk in a certain way, if you don't have a long criminal record, you ain't black, you ain't got no street cred. Well, hell, who wants street cred? I don't want my kids to have street cred. I want my kids to make a contribution. I want them to be good husbands and fathers and neighbors. I want my kids to be good people. I don't want to have street cred. I don't want my black friends to have street cred. I don't want, what the hell is that? I want every American to have opportunity, and I want them to seize that opportunity. And whatever that might mean, police officer, firefighter, small business owner, teacher, pastor, doctor, nurse. We tell young black kids that's street cred. Street cred. Think about what that word means. Deconstruct that term. Street credibility. Oh, and what is the street? The 40-ounce boys sitting at the corner liquor store all day with no job, pants down around their knees, smoking crack, putting guns into the mouths of people, robbing the old Asian guy inside. That's street cred. You got credibility with the street. What is the street? The part of the prison population that's been released and is just waiting to commit the next crime and get caught and be sent back. I don't want street cred. I don't want anybody to have street cred. That's the stupidest thing I've ever heard.
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34: We're talking about peacocks.
35: A peacock is specifically the male. The peahen is the female. They are not native to the United States, although they thrive in coastal, warmish areas.
34: So when you see that thing fully displayed, when that peacock wants to have a little good time with a peahen, that thing may go 5 to 7 feet in every direction.
35: That's the whole point of those feathers. Again, the peacocks will use it to try to ward off or intimidate trespassers in their territory, but for the most part, the whole thing is to impress the peahens.
34: And they will shake those feathers, and the shaking isn't just like, hey, look how pretty. Mm-hmm. Science has discovered semi-recently those vibrations are in lockstep with the peafowl's head feathers that they used to think were just for show, but mm-hmm. now they realize they vibrate at the same intensity and that they can actually, you know, sort of feel when those tail feathers are vibrating in their direction through their head feathers.
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0: Next time you catch yourself saying, when you know what the right thing to do is, and you catch yourself saying, well, we can't do that, or stop right there. You're lying to yourself. You know you can do that. You're making excuses. You ever tried to diet? Let me tell you how that works for me. I'm at 180 right now. 182, full disclosure, 182. I'm at 182. I've been as much as 240. And I'll just stick to food for a moment. And maybe this doesn't apply to you, but it does to me. So what I'll do is I finally found a program that works for me. Intermittent fasting. I eat once a day. It works. So what I used to do is I would say, I'm going to eat less. I'd cut something out. All right, I'm going to cut out bread. And then I'd be going along and somebody invite me for a burger and I'd order the burger and be halfway. Oh, well, this little bit won't matter. I'm lying to myself. I could put it down right now. You ever try to stop drinking? It's hard. If you are a regular drinker, if I had my way, I would drink every day. I would. I enjoy it. A lot of people drink, I hear, because they're trying to drown their sorrows. They're trying to cover up their sadness, their disappointments. Not me. I enjoy it. I enjoy the flavor of it. I enjoy the history. I enjoy the process, how beer is made, how bourbon is made, how wines are made. I like how they pair with different foods. I like how they make me feel like a good ranch water on a summer afternoon. I like to make it for everybody else and hand it out. I like to toast things. We toast in our family, even if we all have water. My kids learned to do a toast from an early age. It's a celebratory thing. It's enjoyment together. But if you're a person who likes to drink, and I have to go long periods of time. I'm in the middle of one right now. I have to go long periods of time where I don't drink just to get back control. Sort of like when I first start a diet, I first starve myself for 3 days. Because when you starve yourself for 3 days and then you eat something, it tastes so much better. But if you just go from eating the way you've been eating, which is Whataburger or whatever your burger joint of choice is, and you eat that and you enjoy it, because I enjoy that kind of food. I enjoy junk food. That's mother's milk to me. I can't help it. I was raised on it. But what I can help is whether I eat it very often, because it's high calorie, high fat, and there's a result. You can eat what you want. The whole it's healthier, it's not, that's not my issue. I just don't want to be fat. So if you want to stick to that program and you go, I'm going to drink a reasonable amount, but I'm not, you will find that you lie to yourself. I'm sure this is true of gambling addicts, sex addicts, drug addicts, you name it, addicts, ADDICTS. You lie to yourselves. We lie to ourselves. We have an internal monologue. We lie to ourselves. And then that manifests itself such that we lie to others as well. And the reason we lie is because deep down we're ashamed. What we're trying to do, which is no different than a political ad for a candidate who has no business in office, what we're trying to do is convince people that something is true that is not true. We're trying to convince people that if we had our way, we would speak out against this nonsense of voter fraud and crime run rampant and corruption and fraud. We would do that, but can't do that today. But you can do that today because people do that today. We would speak out. We'd put a sign in our yard, but, you know, they'll probably hurt our house or scratch our vehicle. People tell me every day by email, are we going to win? I'm worried. And they begin to tell me how worried they are. And they don't even realize this, but I'll tell you what's happening. If they say they're worried, they are virtue signaling that they care. They're not like the great unwashed, the heathen that doesn't care. They care. They care hard. I care so much. How much do you care, Stephen? I care so much that I'm worrying myself sick Really? Yes. I'm over here sick over it. I'm worried to death. I'm just sitting in front of Fox News just worrying and worrying. Let me quote back to you all the polls I heard them give. I'm so worried. Oh, okay. Well, best case scenario, you'll show up and vote. You'll be one vote. One vote. Okay? But you will have worried. And as long as you worried a lot, if we have a lot of people worried, that helps us win. It creates an energy. It's a butterfly effect. There's all this worrying, and it creates waves through the air. And that somehow summons people to vote the way we want them to vote. Except the worrier doesn't actually do anything. Because people of action, and this is usually women, it's usually women that work. When I was running for city council the very first time, I was a Republican I was running citywide. And a citywide white Republican in an urban city in 2001 just didn't win. It wasn't done. And I went and met with George Strake. And the Strake family are very civic-minded people. And George Strake had been the Secretary of State in the 70s. And he was a good man, a decent, honorable man. He cared, very polite, very kind. Always properly dressed, always a gentleman to his wife, great father to his kids. And he built a weekend facility for kids to go to, inner city kids that were struggling. He put the money up for Straight Jesuit, which is a great Catholic school in town where they're taught by, I think he's Franciscan, but I forget the order of priests that, and it's doctrinal and it's dogmatic and it's values and discipline based. And he told me at the time, I was a young man of 29 at the time, he said, what you need to do is go to the Republican women's groups and you need to talk, spend time with them, go to lunch, go to breakfast, go to dinner, spend time with them, share who you are, get them invested, because the men will talk, but the women will act. It's the women that will engage. It's the women that'll hold a tea for you or a coffee for you, that'll block walk for you, that'll call for you, that'll show up at your events and cheer for you so that you look like you have an audience, that will send emails and text messages. It's the women that'll do it. And I learned over years that he was right. There's the women who will act. It's just like a war. When you look at the population of a country, when a massive war is going on, it's a very small percentage of them that are actually doing the fighting. Very small percentage. And that's true of every country. Very, very small percentage. You know things are bad, like in Poland, for instance, where 60-year-old women are coming down, give me a gun, I'll shoot one of them Russians right now. We don't need more worrying. We don't need that. At this point, we don't need more keyboard cowboys posting that arguing with somebody. I don't understand it. This idea of people that argue online, they think they've really done. Look at me, I'm badass. Michael, you ought to see this exchange. I'm getting arguing with the liberal. The liberal's not going to vote for you. They've taken you out of commission. You ever watch a football game and see somebody? You see the Alabama coach, DeBoer, when one of his players punched another player right at the end of the game? That's what you're doing. You're distracting. You're wasting energy. Now's the time to engage. Be smart. Be smart. Get active. Stop worrying and do something.
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0: That's Linwood at his best for mumbling.
1: Abdul El Sayed is the Democrat candidate for the Senate in Michigan. He's currently apparently polling 3 percentage points behind Mike Rogers, who's in the lead in a state that

0: has turned blue and a seat that was blue. Can the Republicans win this race? It's possible. A lot of blacks are saying, wait, you said you were born in Detroit. Now you're telling Muslims you were born in Egypt. What the hell? What's going on? What gives? You lie about that, you lie about anything. And they're starting to realize, you hate the Jews, but your guy, Hassan Piker, also hates blacks. He said so. His campaign surrogate, who he brought to campaign, lives in California, brought to campaign across Michigan with him because Muslims would love him, supposedly, has said repeatedly, I've had it with blacks. We need to bring back lynching. That's your guy, and you won't deny him? What are we doing here? So a lot of blacks in Detroit, which is a big voting block in Michigan, are turning. They're saying, we don't need you. You know, we've been told the Republicans are the devil. Republicans ain't ever done us wrong. They hadn't stolen from us. They don't treat us like some pet for their political power. Abdul El-Sayed would very much like you to know some things about him. He has told the people of Michigan that he's from Detroit. He's a kid from the mean streets of Detroit, you know, keeping it real, you know, with the black folk and Eminem. But now he's telling the Muslims, I'm from Egypt.
1: We can all come together, that despite the fact that I may be an immigrant from North Africa, and that I may be a different faith, and I pray a different way, that we all pray for the same things, and I pray for us.
0: In the car-making capital of America, Detroit, he's saying, oh, we don't need gas. We don't need all. You can put you on public transport like we do in the third world country, broke down third world country I'm from.
2: If I may follow up on the question of line five, I heard you say you wanted to shut it down, but then what is the alternative for moving those fossil fuels to its destination?
3: Why do we need to be moving fossil fuels? Look, the capacity to harness renewable energy and to store it has never been greater.
0: Everybody who says that's never done it doesn't understand it. We have a very efficient form of transportation. Sure, you're paying more for gas than you want to. That's true. But you know what people are paying around the world? Do you know how much we move around compared to the rest of the world? The free movement we have as a people? He doesn't want us to have that because he serves a different master. How about the fact that you're supposed to love Muslims even if they don't love you? Well, who says they don't love you? Abdul El-Sayed.
1: They are wanting to represent a state that has the highest per capita number of Muslim Americans in the country. Now, you might not hate race Muslim, but I'll tell you, Muslims definitely hate you.
0: You might not hate Muslims, but Muslims hate you. Okay, good to know. Noted. El-Sayed introduced, you know these Democrats, they lie. James Tallarico in Texas has lied so many times. He just lies, and he counts on his voters being too stupid to know. Here's Abdul El-Sayed introducing himself as a doctor. He did finish medical school, but if you finish law school, you can't refer to yourself as an attorney at law because you didn't pass the bar. I know people I went to law school with that did not pass the bar and never practiced. They went into other things, and some of them are very successful. But you can't call yourself an attorney, and you certainly can't say, well, when I was trying a case before the Supreme Court, if in fact you never even practiced law, much less before the Supreme Court, that's what he does. He introduces himself as a doctor. He's not a doctor. He's never practiced medicine. Listen to this.
4: I'm a doctor. I'm the only person up on this stage that's ever had to deliver a diagnosis and then watches somebody had to worry about how they were going to pay for it, let alone what the treatment was for that ailment.
0: That has literally never happened to him. And if it did, he'd go to jail. He's not allowed to practice medicine. His opponent, Mike Rogers, the Republican, has a response to that, and he's dead right.
5: And the doctor, well, he's not really a doctor. He says he's a physician. Matter of fact, if somebody came into his office and he tried to treat that patient, he'd go to jail.
0: That's exactly right. But they're counting on people being too stupid to know. I've watched patients die in my arms as I tried to heal them. And they said, Doc, and I couldn't do it because Trump. How? I just remember looking into the eyes of a little child, just a little child. And she said, Doc, is Trump going to kill us all? And I said, you know, as your doctor, I got to be honest with you. Yeah, he is. He is. And that's why I'm here. And that's why I want to be in a position of power where my net worth will be $30 million within 2 years and $100 million within five. That's why I want to serve you, the people, as your doctor in the Senate. I want to be there. I want to check up on the health of our nation. I want to heal the hearts of the people who are hurting. You remember what I said when I was asked about 9/11 and all those Jews, I mean Americans, that were killed. You remember what I said? I said, hurt people hurt people. See, our United States Senate needs some people there to be the voice for the voiceless. There were 19 Saudis involved on that day, and nobody grieves for them. You know, they died too. And as a doctor, my heart hurts for those Muslim doctors. My heart hurts for Muhammad and Yusuf and Ali. Inshallah, we will be reunited in heaven. And at my last count, that's 210 virgins between us. As a doctor, send me to the Senate. Let me heal this broken down nation. Because, you know, I'm an immigrant from Egypt. And I come here and this country's broke down. Like my friend Ilhan Omar said, this country's the worst in the world. It should be more like Somalia and Egypt. It should be Muslim, not Christian. Because everybody wants to visit those nations. Tourist attractions, wonderful places to start businesses. We're bringing that culture to America. Because you people can't live without us. Y'all can't do nothing without us. We're coming here to fix it. I see all these women running around. They got no head covering, no beekeeper suit. And I'm thinking, you are pissing off Muhammad. Please elect me so we can bring Sharia law to a country that's broken so I can heal this sick nation. Abdul El-Sayed for U.S. Senate.
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3: Parts of the central U.S. face massive flood risks today after a shift in the jet stream. Forecasters say upper-level winds are funneling moisture from Hurricane Simon off of Mexico's western coast to the southern plains and midwestern states, bringing torrential rains of 1 to 2 inches an hour, affecting up to 35 million people from Texas to West Virginia. The Vatican says Pope Leo is up and about after yesterday's surgery to remove a cancerous spot on his lung. The Vatican says he's eating normally and walking around his hospital room. Dr. Samuel Gurevich is a pulmonologist at Cleveland Clinic. He says the 71-year-old Pope is lucky the spot on his lung was found early.
4: By the time if these spots happen to grow and they're cancer and they give you symptoms, they're usually pretty far along and much harder to treat. Benign things usually don't grow, and so if a spot doesn't change over a period of time, you know, we usually leave it alone.
3: A federal ICE agent could face felony charges in Texas after allegedly running over a man in Houston. The DA in Harris County, Sean Tear, says this week that surveillance video suggests an agent deliberately ran into 48-year-old Miguel Parra Hernandez, leaving him hospitalized with serious leg injuries. The DA's office says ICE blocked police investigators from looking at the SUV before driving away. ICE calls the crash accidental. Just 3 weeks before the midterm elections, and President Trump continues to try to boost his party, telling a crowd in Bullhead, Arizona today to back Republican nominee for governor, Congressman Andy Biggs.
5: So we're going to elect a strong Republican majority in the House and Senate, and I think we have a really good chance.
3: Biggs is looking to unseat incumbent Democrat Katie Hobbs. About 150 faculty members at Cornell University are supporting a no-confidence resolution that criticizes Cornell's response to sexual violence. This after a group of male students have been accused of raping a Jane Doe at a fraternity house in 2024. A formal vote on the resolution set for later this month. I'm Scott Carr.
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6: 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A black man from the projects comes forward with information about the case.
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6: 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Lee Harris is sentenced to 90 years.
9: I get 90 years for killing somebody I have never seen.
6: Behind bars, Lee finds an unlikely ally in his cellie, Robert. The pair are like chalk and cheese. There's no way their paths would ever cross on the outside. But as a fellow inmate, Robert sees through the lies and vows to do the unthinkable. Clear Lee's name.
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8: I always think of myself as a Christian who hates Christianity.
9: Yep. Do we really believe that like a virgin gave birth to a baby?
10: No.
9: Yeah, okay. I just don't want to offend my own common sense.
10: We have no way of knowing if Jesus really existed.
9: Yeah.
10: Any more than we have of knowing that the original Buddha ever existed.

0: Maybe Jesus rose from the dead, but maybe not. It's very possible that Jesus rose from the dead. It's also possible the body was stolen. The question I want to ask you.
1: Sometimes in life, we get so caught up and so busy doing things that seem so important because everything is a rush, that when we look back, we don't know where all our time went because we're always doing a little thing right now that doesn't matter in the grand scheme of things. Had a guy call in this morning, RJ on the Black Line. He's one of our favorite callers. He's a Black guy. He's a veteran. It was his wife's and their anniversary. He took her down to Galveston from Houston, and we're trying to set him up with lunches and dinners and all that to spoil him because we love him. But, you know, you got to stop and take a moment. We got the news last night that someone we all call Pops, Jerome Coons, who's 93 years old. He's a shrimper. His daughter-in-law takes him out shrimping every day. And she's become Texas shrimp diva. And they've been covered in the news. They've magazine articles. Everybody's kind of fallen in love with this 93-year-old and his daughter-in-law because his son loves him so much that his daughter-in-law said, you know what? I'm going to spoil my father-in-law. Well, he passed away. But this is a story about love and loving your husband so much or your wife so much that you love their family as well. It's a beautiful story. It's an inspirational story. But this was our interview a little while back. He just passed away, and it's our tribute to him. At the end of the day, who we are as a people, how we mark our civilization, when we're gone, we're all going to be gone, whether it's in a week, a year, or 50 years, we're all going to be gone. When you look back on our civilization, the way you do the Romans, the Greek, we're going to ask, how did we treat each other? How did we treat our children? What did we do to educate them? What did we do for leisure? What were our pastimes? What were our great joys? What did we do for our elderly? How did we treat people once they grow old? What were our professions? What was our commerce? What were our houses of worship? These are the important things. And I like to tell stories about people who may not be famous, although our next guest used to qualify for that, but I'm not sure that's true anymore. He's become rather famous, and he's not just, as they say in Galveston, island famous. He's famous north of the causeway as well. Let me start. Ramon, we were supposed to do Popeye the Sailor Man to start. Okay, so hold on, folks. We're going to restart the segment. Okay, here we go. We're restarting the segment. Here we go.
2: Ron, you're not doing the Popeye the Sailor Man.
3: Oh, olive oil, olive oil.
4: Here I am, Popeye.
3: Where's the spinach?
4: My, Popeye, but you're eating too much spinach.
3: Well, blow me down.
4: Is that right, Popeye? Eat all this spinach to make those big muscles?
3: Nah, think so. I am what I am.
2: All right, that ought to do it.
3: I don't know if I eat
2: spinach. That ought to make you think of Popeye and olive oil and the whole deal.
1: So I see this this story that keeps swirling around. There is this very spunky, feisty lady who's posting on Facebook, and people are always sending me show ideas, which is where I tell you folks all the time, I'm constantly mining, constantly trolling, trawling for you, Ramon, but you don't understand fish speak like our next guest and I do. You're not the fisherman that we are. I'm always looking for interesting people, interesting stories, interesting things to talk about. And I keep hearing about this woman. She posts under the name of Texas Shrimp Diva. And her name is Nikki Johnson Coons. And she posts every day about her and her father-in-law. And they're out on a shrimp boat going out shrimping every morning. And she posts videos. And she makes it almost look glamorous. But if you watch closely, it ain't glamorous. It's hard work. It's dangerous. It smells bad. It's tough. It's brutal. The wind's blowing. The net doesn't work. I mean, it's not easy. So she posts about her father-in-law, and if you don't fall in love with her father-in-law at the end of the second or third post, if not 2 seconds into her, then you're not alive, because we've either known this guy or someone like him in our lives, or we've always hoped to. They did a story on him in Galveston, the Galveston Chamber of Commerce or Tourism Board. I'll play that for you to get started so you get a sense of who we're talking about.
5: The water's an amazing thing, you know. It always relaxed me, so working on the water was just right up my alley. I've been doing it so long now that I thought I was going to give it up about 2 years ago, but it didn't work. I'm still working, so. I was 10 years old, my daddy started. Went to school for a while, quit. Doing it ever since. Always got work to do. Never run out of it. In 1933, I was born in Galveston. My daddy, before I was 10 years old, he bought an old boat out of the yacht basin and made a mast out of wood, stuck it on there. He said, you're going to try shrimping. We had to do everything by hand. Didn't have no winch, no nothing. I just hard to tell you how what kind of living it was, but it was all right. It was a good life. Before I got married, we'd always go to drive-in, you know, drive the beach and check the gals out and all this. When I met her, she was 16 and I was 18. We tried to get married in Galveston, too young. We got 10 kids in 20 years. It's a good life, you know. I had a great life. I had no complaints. I'm still here to talk about it, so it ain't too bad. You ain't gonna last long. You got to get out and move. Work won't kill you because I wouldn't be a talk to you if it did. I can tell you that. I'm 87 years old, born 1933. And I'm planning on being here a while. Hate to have to tell you all that.
1: We will talk to the man they call Pops. The captain.
6: Enough. I mean, I almost went to law school myself.
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19: Shrimp boats is a coming. The sails are inside.
1: My wife calls my dad every day. My dad's 86 years old. And look, getting old, you know, for all these people that longevity doctors and people who want, I want to live to be 100. No, you don't. You think you do. If you think you want to live to be 100, why don't you go spend some time around people who are 100? Because a lot of them, if they're honest, they're ready to go. They're ready. It's hard. Everybody you know is gone. Everybody you know has died. You've buried everybody. You've grieved so much you can't grieve anymore. You have very little to look forward to. It's rough. It's tough. Live your life and be happy with what God blessed you with. But my wife calls my dad every day. She takes care of him. She brings things by that. She sits and holds his hands. It's a beautiful thing. And this story caught our attention several years ago. We had the woman on, Texas Shrimp Diva. Her husband's a maritime industry executive, and she spent all her days every day with her father-in-law out on a shrimp boat because that's what he wanted to do. This is who we should all hope to be. He just passed away last night. This is our tribute to him and her. Jerome Coons is our guest. Welcome to the program, sir.
20: How you doing?
1: I'm good. May I have the honor of referring to you as Pops, which it seems everybody else does?
20: Right. Good. Very good.
1: Okay. That's Roger that. I'm permission to come aboard granted.
21: Can he come aboard? He wants to come aboard the boat.
20: Oh, yeah. Anytime.
1: Hey, Pops, they told me that you wouldn't be able to hear me, but you can hear me, can't you?
20: Yeah, boy.
21: Can you hear him a little bit?
20: Yeah.
21: All right.
20: I'm hard of hearing, so we're working on it.
1: Hey, don't you worry. Don't you worry one bit. So I understand that you've been shrimping in Galveston Bay for more than 80 years. Tell me how you got started in shrimping.
20: Well, my daddy started, I was 10 years old. And I went to school for a little bit, and then he just said, oh, hell, this get on the boat with me and hell with the school. You don't need no education, just need to work. And that's what I did all my life up till, I'm still working. I'm a workaholic, I guess. That's what they call me. And I enjoy working. That's part of my life.
1: So they said in the video that you were 87, but that's a few years ago. How old are you now?
20: I'm 90 years old.
1: 90 years old. Man, that's a good run.
20: Yeah, it's a nice round figure.
1: Hey, tell me something that you've learned about shrimp from being a shrimp boat captain for all these years that people wouldn't know.
20: Well, I tell you one thing. I didn't think there'd be any shrimp left right now, but they're still here, and I'm still here, and they reproduce a whole bunch. We know lose when they have a spawn. Well, there's so many eggs that come up into the estuaries that they get in by in the grass and around the roots of the grass, and they stay there till they grow up a little bit, and then they start migrating out. But they are really amazing little creature, I tell you that. I didn't think there'd be any today, but they're still here, and so am I.
1: When you look at a shrimp, you got a whole boat full of shrimp, and you look at a shrimp to decide whether that's going to be good to eat or you're looking at it, what can you tell when you look at that shrimp? What are you looking for?
20: Well, they're all good to eat. There's no problem. But there's one of them called a mantle shrimp, and he got a lot of stickers, but there's not much meat in there. And the Orientals love them. I don't know what they do with them, but they cook them and eat a bunch of them. And I've never tried them because they're too hard on your lips. Man, they tear you up. You got to get that shell off and then get down to the meat, which ain't very much. But we have a brown shrimp, a white shrimp, and that I catch. You know, there's some red ones offshore. The further you go, the further deeper they get, deeper red. And anyway, I catch brown shrimp and white shrimp. And the brownies come, in the last part of April, they'll start showing up, or maybe the first part of May. And they're just small. They'll be 120 to the pound, something like that. And then they grow, and we catch them for about couple of months, 2 or 3 months, and then they migrate out to the Gulf, and then the white shrimp show. They start showing even when the brownies are here. You'll catch them about sometime half and half. But they're tail-wise, they're a little heavier. And a brown shrimp loses less, got a smaller head, so it less waste. But they both good. They no problem with them.
1: How many days a week do you eat shrimp on average?
20: Well, right now I'm only working 2 days. they won't let me go out by myself anymore, so...
21: We just picked up Friday. Calm down. Yeah. We just picked up the third day. You need to calm down there, Captain.
20: Yeah, but anyway, I just work on the weekends now since I hit 90 years old. But anyway, now the past week, Nikki, she was going with me, and we were making 5-6 days a week. And then she kind of got burned out.
21: Don't put that on me.
1: Pops, I think what's happening. Pops, let me ask you if this is what's going on. I think what's happening is they're saying, you know, Pops is 90, will only go 2 days a week. I think they can't work like you do, so they use you as the excuse because they can't keep up.
21: You might be right.
20: Yeah. Well, she started getting aches and pains and this and that. So.
21: Okay. Tell them that you just had major back surgery, for the love of God.
20: Yeah, well, I did have surgery, but that didn't hurt nothing.
1: But you part of your recovery, you like to be out on the water. You like to be working. I find for your generation, people don't want to just sit down. They want to get out there and work. It's like work is therapy. That's what Mattress Mac says.
20: Oh, yeah. I love to work. I'm a crazy old guy. But anyway, I still do pretty good for my age, you know. I'm not what I used to be, but I'm still here to talk about it, so it ain't too bad.
1: Pops, hold with me for just a moment. I want to bring your daughter-in-law in because there's two parts of this story I love. There's your passion for shrimping. There's you as a character. And there is your family, your son and your daughter-in-law, and how everybody pitches in to help you continue to do what you love to do. And I think that's a great story. His name is Jerome Coons. He's known as Pops or the Shrimp Captain in Galveston. More with him and her coming up.
0: And you know why you don't mess with Texas? Because if you do,
4: Mr. Michael Berry
0: is going to kick your ass. That's why.
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0: love your husband, but you hate their parents or their sister or their brother or something about their, or you're obsessing over their ex and making their life miserable. What are you doing? What are you doing? I know people whose wives are obsessed with the guy's ex-wife, and he has to live in fear because she lives in the same town that that woman might show up at a restaurant. He hasn't talked to her, but he has to live in fear of it. I know men who are hateful to their mother-in-law or their father-in-law, and their wife is mortified about it. She has to go over to see her parents without him because he's so difficult to the... What are you doing? If you love somebody, love everything about them. Make them happy. Don't make them dread that. This is one of those great stories. A daughter-in-law of a 93-year-old man, we all called him Pops because that's what she called him, Jerome Coons. He was shrimping till the very end, died in his garden. This was our interview with him a little while back. It's our tribute to him and her. If you go to Facebook, she's on there as TX Shrimp Diva, Texas Shrimp Diva. And she tells the stories. And a lot of listeners were forwarding me links to this. And so I started following it. And I was watching the tales of them going out and shrimping. And she's all dressed up in her couture. And there's Pops. He's got his old rubber boots on. He looks like Forrest Gump, an older version of Forrest Gump in Forrest Gump. And he looks like a shrimp boat captain. And you can tell he's happy. But what I loved about this story was not just what a character he obviously is. I love the fact that his adult son, and more importantly, because his adult son has a very important job at Kirby Marine, that his daughter-in-law, who was an executive with the Finger Apartment Companies, she retires and still gets up every morning and puts all her makeup on and dresses in her fancy clothes just a little more functional now. She goes and picks up Pops, and they go out and shrimp. And that's probably not where she expected to see herself, because if you watch the video, she's got her nails. She's all dolled up, as my mother would say. She's got her nails perfectly French manicured. And these two are out there. This is like a 70s sitcom, like these two, Chico and the Man kind of deal. So Nikki Johnson Coons, the daughter-in-law, Texas Shrimp Diva, I wouldn't know who Pops is if you hadn't taken to Facebook. Now, I noticed that you had your own page before you started Texas Shrimp Diva. I can't imagine that you ever expected it would grow this big, not just in Galveston, but far beyond. Why did you do this?
1: You know what, Michael? I think I started overwhelming my friends on my personal page, and they got to the point where it was like, oh my gosh, enough already of the shrimp, you know? And I know someone had said, you need to do a reality show. And Pops and I had talked about it, and we were like, you know what? It's not for us, not interested. And we were approached again, and we kind of started doing a little bit, and in the end, just decided we just wanted to do our own thing and on our own time schedule. And we work well that way. And I don't know. I started my own page, Shrimp Diva, Texas Shrimp Diva. And that way, people in Galveston that were not on my personal page, they could kind of see what was going on. You know, I like to keep personal with my family, my mom, my nieces. And then I like to just share parts of Pops and my life together. So I think there's probably more interest there. So that's why I started my own page.
0: Why do you think people have responded? Because you have developed an incredible following about this diva, this woman. I mean, you a few weeks ago you said it was on your bucket list to, you know, I can't dance, and you probably typically didn't do runway model stuff, and there you were being this runway model in Galveston, and you agreed to do this, and it's like you're having fun with this, you're profiling him. And I feel like a lot of people from different walks of life and different ages and age groups, well beyond Galveston, are following along, even though nobody's ever been on a shrimp boat.
1: No, you're right. We have people. Sorry about that.
0: What's the dog's name?
1: Bailey.
0: Okay.
1: And that's Pop's son's dog, but she's hanging out. I need to throw a kolache at her. So, you know what? Most of our followers are of the older generation, and I do have a lot of women. And I'll say, at first, when I started the private page, I did have some haters. And I had women who would say, I can't believe you're out there with those fingernails, and, you know, why are you wearing tank tops? And who are you trying to impress? And I'm like, number one, it's Texas, and it's 135 degrees on the shrimp boat. I have never not had nails in my life, and they're faster to pick shrimp with. My lashes, by the way, keep out the fish scales, so I am fully covered in, like, taking care of and, like...
0: Oh, this is functional as well, okay.
1: Absolutely, absolutely. Cops would beg to disagree because I've already been in the hospital twice for shrimp scales to the cornea, major injuries along the way, but...
2: Stingery.
1: He calls it a stingery. I had a stingery barbed straight through the knee when Pops told me not to pick up a stingray. And I did it, and I nearly passed out and vomited on the deck, and Pop said, oh, baby doll, it'll just hurt for a second. And I think he turned whiter than I did, but I ended up in the hospital, UTMB, for 7 days. I think it's just taken off because they have such a love and admiration for Pop and his age and what he stands for. And the fact that he raised 10 children on a shrimperman's salary and that he was out there every single morning, you know, getting up at 2 o'clock in the morning. And sometimes he didn't come home. He'd stay overnight. But I don't know. I think that's just a bond and a connection that people have with our Facebook page. And they think about their great grandfather or their grandfather and how hard they worked and the blisters, the blood, the sweat, and, you know, it's hard out there, and they just all appreciate what he
0: does.
1: It's
0: hard out there for a shrimp.
1: Yeah, it is. It is. I mean, times are tough, you know, but he made it happen with 10 kids, and it was a great life for him, and I'm just there along the way, so he's killing me, but... I'm still out there. He'd be out there 7 days right now if we could. I just said, I'll give you Friday, Saturday, Sunday. So baby steps. Baby steps. But, yeah, we love our fan base for sure. And well, I think I'd have more if I wasn't kicked off Facebook for a couple days. But so I think we're up to 58,000, Pops. You have 58,000 followers right now.
2: My God.
1: A lot of people to say hi to.
0: That's a lot. That's a lot of shrimp fans.
2: Yeah, boy.
1: Yeah. So off of the haters, after the women actually started seeing, the main question I got was, well, what I heard was, she doesn't shrimp. She ain't out there working those lines. She had the accountant. What's she doing? Just counting the money? So once they saw videos of us, the whole perception started to change, and there was like lack of judgment. So,
0: well, I think it might have been the Juicy Couture sweatpants with shrimp across the bottom, and the manicured nails and the fully applied makeup. I think that might have, you know, let's not call the haters, you know, absolute haters. Hold with me for just a moment.
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7: On the night before Halloween in 1975, 15-year-old Martha Moxley was murdered in the Tony Bellhaven neighborhood of Greenwich, Connecticut. She was rich and beautiful and loved by all who knew her. For decades, despite intense media scrutiny, police failed to make an arrest. In 2000, 25 years after Martha's murder, her one-time neighbor, Michael Skakel, was arrested. He'd been 15, like her, at the time of the crime. He was also a cousin of the Kennedys.
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7: 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I read the articles. Of course Michael Skakel killed his next-door neighbor Martha Moxley. He beat her to death with a golf club. I knew it. And if you followed the case like I did, I bet you knew it too. My name is Andrew Goldman. I've been a journalist for 30 years. I got involved in this case in 2015. 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

0: is the fruit of deceit. You can barbecue it, boil it, broil it, bake it, saute it. There's shrimp kebabs, shrimp creole, shrimp gumbo, pan fried, deep fried, stir fried. There's pineapple shrimp, lemon shrimp, coconut shrimp, pepper shrimp, shrimp soup, shrimp stew, shrimp salad, shrimp and potatoes, shrimp burger, shrimp sandwich. That's about it.
1: Pops, have you seen Forrest Gump, the movie?
2: Yes, I have.
1: Did you? I mean, was that exciting when you saw the whole shrimp boat stuff? Or did you say they don't know what they're doing?
2: Yeah. Oh, it was, I had to go see it again. It was so interesting, you know. Boy, what a show. What a show.
1: That was a heck of a show. I think that probably did more for shrimp boat captain awareness than all the other movies about shrimp boat captains that I can't think of right now.
3: Do you want a fun fact?
1: Yeah.
3: About Forrest Gump?
1: Yep.
3: So, fun fact. The shrimp, when Lieutenant Dan and Forrest Gump were out in the water and they brought in that huge, huge haul, every single shrimp that they dumped out of that net, probably about 2,000 pounds, were dead and headed. So, fun fact, if you ever go back and watch
1: them. They probably went and bought them, right? And just dumped
3: them. They did, and I have the receipt. I have the receipt on my Facebook page, yes. But they bought them dead and headed. So that ain't how it works.
1: You mean you got to go to all the trouble to take the heads and the shells off and the vein out and all that? Nikki, I have to tell you, and Pops, yeah. Pops, when I was a kid, it was a real treat when I would stay with my grandparents, is my grandfather on the drive home on Friday evening, he would bring home fried chicken. And on Saturday, my grandmother and I would sit outside and we would devein shrimp all day and then fry them that night. And that is my very, very fond nostalgia of shrimp.
2: Yeah.
3: Well, yeah, we don't do that, do we?
2: No.
3: We don't devein or head them.
1: No, I know. But before you cook them, you do. When you make them for your own. Do y'all eat a lot of shrimp?
2: Oh, yeah. No, we hand them in, you know, while we bring them home to eat. But when we get off the boat, we want them cooked already. We don't have to go home and pick them. But anyway.
1: So, Nikki, I have to ask you, when you get home every day and you smell like shrimp and you're supposed to be retired, but instead you're very sweetly going with your father-in-law and taking him out on the shrimp boat, and you come home to Jason, and you probably have tales to tell about his father. What does he say? I don't need to hear about my dad right now.
3: No, he just says, well, you know how Pops is. You ain't going to stop him. And that's exactly what he says. He's like, babe, I've known this my entire life. And you had asked how many times, you know, when do we bring shrimp home? Jason's allergic to shrimp. So I've brought shrimp home like 3 times in a year. It's horrible. I wish I could bring it home more, but that man breaks out in hives.
1: Oh, that's awful. So, you know, I think what I love about y'all's story, which, as you know, based on input I make on your page, is the intergenerational interplay, because there's obviously a lot of love. I mean, this is a show of love from you to your father-in-law, but this is also a show of love to your husband, that you take care of his dad. And I think that's a wonderful, beautiful story. I'd like to see more of this. You know, when you go back and look at the Golden Girls and what that TV show, that show exploded. People love the intergenerational stuff, and there's not enough of that on TV. It's neat stuff, but you learned a lot about what your husband, Jason, how he was raised in terms of values and strictness and punctuality. When one day you showed up 6 minutes late, I saw the post.
3: That's
1: about
3: right.
1: This. Tell that story if you would.
3: Well, you know, it's funny that you bring that up, Michael, because you had mentioned that our phone call was going to run a little bit late today. So when I told Pops, I'm telling you, he is a stickler for time. And I'm like, well, how dare we tell Michael Berry he's got to be on time, you know? I said, heck, you left me at the boat dock. And that day, Pops and I were just talking about it, that particular day, I called three boat captains to have them call Pops on the CB radio and call me. And each boat captain said, Nikki, he ain't answering. He ain't answering. And I said, he is pissed off. I know he is. But, and I, Michael, I was leaving Pops a note on his car, and I was writing so hard with that pencil that the lead broke. And I wanted Pops to know by having that hard lead on the paper that how mad I was that he went out without me. Anyway, I showed back up to the dock around the time that I saw Pops coming in. And Pops looked at me and just started laughing from the boat. And I was fuming. I was so upset. But I just looked at him and I just started laughing. I couldn't, both of us just started laughing and we embraced. We hugged each other with two hands, the tight two-handed hug, and I said, Pops. He said, I know, I'll never do that again. And I said, neither will I. But then I chewed him out because I could have died on the way there. He didn't leave his cell phone on because he thinks leaving his cell phone on is going to cost more money. You know, so anyway, we have an understanding. Yeah, I'm like,
1: oh, that's such a great line because it's so true.
3: I have not been late in 4 years. I'm not a late person ever. So if I am late, there's a reason. So I said, you better call me or pick up that phone. Yeah, so anyway, he's never going to leave me again, that's for sure.
1: Hey, Pops, can I get you to do me a favor and record something we can use on the show?
2: Yes, sir.
1: Okay, I need you to say this, okay? You can take a couple of cracks at it. I need you to say, this is the shrimp boat captain, Jerome Coons, and you're listening to the Michael Berry Show.
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1: Perfect.
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1: That's good.
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1: Perfect.
3: I forgot to say captain.
1: No, it's okay. We can edit that.
2: Yeah, hell,
1: that's enough. Hey, Pops, can I
2: Pops anyway.
1: can I also get you to say it's hard out here for a shrimp?
2: It's what?
1: It's hard out here for a shrimp.
2: Oh, yeah, it's hard out here for shrimp.
1: That'll work. You two are absolutely wonderful. I love everything about y'all. Keep doing what you're doing. You're inspiring to the rest of us.
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20: The Supreme Court is considering a lawsuit that goes after targeted digital advertisements. The High Court heard arguments Wednesday in a dispute over whether the Video Privacy Protection Act of 1988 applies to subscriptions to any company's online products or just its audiovisual ones. The claims are made by a subscriber to a Paramount Global-owned sports website who says he was tracked in violation of the law that prevents video rental records from being made public. An ICE agent could face felony charges after allegedly running over a man.

0: But the university's response to allegations of a woman accusing frat members of sexually assaulting her in 2024.
1: There have been so many opportunities for them to make meaningful change, to alter the culture of toxic masculinity.
0: Cornell University's president is expected to address the faculty and take questions with a formal no confidence vote, possibly taking place October 28th. In New York, I'm Scott Pringle.
2: Ahead of the midterm elections, President Trump continues campaigning today in Montana, his latest stop in Kalispell, urging the audience to support the state's Republican candidates.
3: And we're going to elect a true American patriot, a fantastic man, a great guy, Aaron Flint.
2: Trump's campaigning blitz continues this week with stops in Kentucky, Kansas, North Carolina, and other states. I'm Scott Carr. The Six Flags Over Georgia amusement park says it'll reopen Friday after a man fell to his death from one of its roller coasters on Monday. Witnesses saw the man fall from the Goliath coaster, which will remain closed. As the park reopens Friday, Six Flags has also shut down 9 similar roller coasters at other parks as a precaution. An ICE officer in California is facing several charges in Fresno County. Daniel Martindale is there.
4: The Fresno County District Attorney's Office is charging David Gonzalez III with assault by means likely to produce great bodily injury, elder abuse, vandalism, and battery. He's accused of assaulting a 72-year-old homeowner and the man's daughter after they found him sleeping on their front lawn. Prosecutors say he woke up, appeared intoxicated and agitated, and attacked the homeowner. He allegedly threw him into a parked vehicle after the man asked him to leave. The homeowner then shot Gonzalez in the midsection. His daughter's boyfriend, an off-duty police officer, placed Gonzalez in handcuffs before police arrived. I'm Daniel Martindale.
2: More details are coming out about the hospitalization last weekend of rap mogul Sean Diddy Combs. Here's Jennifer Paulsoni.
5: TMZ reporting the rapper suffered a severe head injury during a prison fight with a reported Jamaican drug lord. Christopher Cope reportedly confronted Diddy over a loss of privileges due to an NBC News report about a posh lifestyle behind bars that claimed Diddy had been paying inmates thousands for contraband items like cell phones and alcohol. Both men now serving time in solitary confinement. Records from the Bureau of Prisons show Diddy's release date has been pushed back from late January of 2028 to early March. I'm Jennifer Polsoni.
2: The cost of living adjustments for those on Social Security has been announced, and the checks will increase by about 3.6%. According to the Social Security Administration, the benefits will increase in January, marking the largest cost of living adjustment, they say, in 3 years. It amounts to an average hike of about $75 a month. I'm Scott Carr.
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0: my fellow Americans. How are you? It's Eric Erickson here. The phone number, 877-973-7425. If you want to be on the program, if you text Eric, E-R-I-C-K, to 33777, you get the live stream, show notes, podcast, everything you could possibly need to stay in touch with the show. Delighted to have you across the nation. Well, we got to begin with the bad news of the day. Markets are not taking the news well right now. Although the Dow's only down 47 points right now, S&P down 73, NASDAQ down 381. There is good news for those of you dependent on Social Security. You're going to get a 3.6% cost of living adjustment increase in your Social Security payments starting in 2027. It's the highest increase in Social Security since 2023. The reason you're getting it is because, well, inflation is a nightmare out there right now. That is the bad news. And unfortunately, we do have to begin with it because it is the big news of the day. The inflation report, it's the biggest monthly jump since May. It's higher than what was expected. Core inflation is when you take all the energy. Energy is the most volatile stuff out there. So when you take energy out, you look at core inflation. And core inflation is, well, higher than what it should be. Core inflation for the past 3 months runs over 3% at an annualized pace. Problematic. Inflation is up 3.7%, and that is totally wiping out wage gains. High gas prices and diesel prices are a major driver, if not the major driver, but there are big jumps in the cost of airfare, used car prices, recreation, medical costs, apparel costs. The energy shock is starting to spread into all of those situations. Why? Where do used cars come from? Where do used cars come from? Well, a mommy car and a daddy car get together. No, they come from, well, other places. They have to be shipped to the car lot. They come from consumers who are selling them, usually for trade-ins, or people get repossessed, and then there's a diesel cost to drive them to the new used car lot, and that's a problem. Apparel costs, a lot of that stuff is shipped across the sea, and those ships use diesel, and it's going into the cost of apparel. Of course, airfares are going up. Fuel costs right now for airline industry is insane right now. This is a bad, bad, bad situation. This is from CNBC. September brought little relief to the accelerating cost of living as consumer prices increased again and kept the inflation rate well above the Fed's goal. The Consumer Price Index, a broad measure of goods and services across the U.S. economy, rose a seasonally adjusted 0.6% for the month, putting the 12-month rate at 3.7%. Economists were expecting a 0.6% rate and a 3.6% increase. Stripping out volatile food and energy costs, the so-called core CPI rose 0.3% for the month, or was up 2.6% on an annual basis, compared with the expectation of a 2.5% annual basis increase. The annual rate for headline inflation was 3.4% in August, while the core rate was 2.4%. Surging energy costs were the primary culprit in the inflation picture. The energy index jumped 5.2% as tensions continued between the U.S. and Iran. Gasoline is up 9.1%, accounting for half the gain in headline inflation. Over the past year, gas has posted a 34.2% rise, while fuel oil has roared higher by 74.2%. Food prices were flat on the month, up 2.5% from a year ago. However, shelter prices increased. Used car and truck prices increased. Apparel prices, due to tariffs, increased. Stock market futures turned negative following the release, while bond yields were sharply higher. I got to tell you guys, just as an aside, I can't remember now where I was. I might have been in the mall in Atlanta. I was somewhere in Atlanta. And I can picture the guy's face. Gray hair, kind of darker on top, wore glasses. He was in a gray Oxford shirt, and he was walking past me. He said, "Hey, Are you ever going to get on your program and admit that you were wrong about tariffs? This was back in July of last year. And I kind of laughed at him and said, I don't think I'm wrong, but I've actually got it on my calendar to talk about it once they kick in, but they haven't fully kicked in yet. He said, well, I'm you're going to have to let me know because I want to turn in the day you have to eat crow or something like that. And he walked off. And I'm like, I want to know where that clown is now. I want to know where that clown is. I'm out shopping. Guy doesn't even introduce himself. Wants to know if I'm going to admit on radio that I was wrong about tariffs. I want to know where that guy is. Or is he refusing to admit that I was right and he was wrong? Because I've been right the whole time. People just don't like it. And then, you know, what gets people mad. In fact, I got an email the other day from me. You don't have to say you're right. No, I think I do. I absolutely think I do. Not to pat myself on the back, but to remind some of you who doubted me that maybe I know what I'm talking about on some of this stuff. I don't always know, but on this I did. I mean, it is a heads I lose, tails you win sort of situation where if I'm right and I point it out, yeah, you didn't have to remind people that you were right. I want to know where that clown is. I think it was Lenox Mall outside the Apple store. I would like to know where that clown is today. And is he finally willing to admit it, or has he come up with some excuse? The number of people who come up with excuse, well, it's just the war. It's all the war. No, inflation was on the rise before the war. I've got the data. So do you. And wages have been below inflation now for a while. Real average hourly earnings decreased 0.7% in the last year. The change in real average hourly earnings combined with a 0.6% increase in the average work week resulted in a 0.1% decrease in real average weekly earnings. You understand what that means? That in this brave new Trumpian world of ours, people are working harder and still making less. And they're working harder to minimize how much less it is. This is not good. And you know what? One of the defenses I see online from Trump is, oh, this has been a story for a very long time. No, actually, we do have the data. It's the same data we had in the first Trump administration and the Biden administration and now this administration. And none of this sort of stuff was happening until Joe Biden got into office. It started to rebound, and now it's not. In 67 consecutive months, going back to the Biden administration, inflation has been above the Fed's 2% target. A growing number of people are starting to call for major interest rate increases. For 67 months, inflation has been above 2%. I'll tell you what's going to happen. And Charlie, we should bookmark this for the CI Told You So file. Here's what's going to happen. You're going to start hearing people from inside the Trump administration and perhaps even some Democrats say that maybe the Fed needs to raise its target from 2%. Maybe their 2% for inflation is unreasonable and maybe it should be higher. Probably hear it from people close to J.D. Vance. The other thing we're going to hear, because we're already starting to hear it, is, well, it's just the war. That's all it is. It's just the war. Well, then win the war. I mean, this is in large part of the problem is the president has dragged out the war effort instead of finishing it. We know, you may not want to believe it, but we know that the Pentagon told the president they wanted 15 more days of bombing Iran before we stopped, and the president decided not to do it because he was responding to market concerns and the fears of hyperinflation and a Great Depression. The economists spooked him into not doing it, and now we're in a situation where they're rebuilding. I'm baffled. I'm baffled by the whole situation. But hey, at least you people on Social Security, you're going to get an increase in your cost of living. And this gets to the diesel deal with the Russians. Y'all, it's a bad deal. It's not actually going to bring down diesel prices. And now the president is saying, well, it's not really for us. It's for the rest of the world.
1: Has somebody told you that Russia's not just going to take this diesel money and you just buy bombs?
2: No, nobody told me anything. That's a diesel deal, not for us. That's being released into the world. That's not being released to us. That's a diesel deal that's going to be released into the world for the world market, because the world market suffered with high prices. And when you knock out diesel refineries, that's not a great thing. But they're not releasing that to us. They're releasing it to the entire world.
0: Mr. President, do you even know what your deal is? You're going to allow Moscow to pump more diesel out into the world, you say. And yet the United States is going to benefit from it. This is a bad deal. This is not America first, y'all. We're having to import beef from Argentina, which is actually making the cattle ranchers in Nebraska angry. That's why Pete Ricketts is in trouble out there. We're hurting the farmers in Iowa, which is why the farmers in Iowa are putting the Iowa at risk of Democratic takeover. Now we're buying diesel from Russia. It's a global market, diesel is. We'll benefit from it, but it's too little too late. There's a major diesel exporter that we could be buying from that's not Russian, that's not actually going to try to kill Americans. It's called Canada, right next to us too. Easy supply of diesel we could be getting from Canada. The president decided he would rather use the Russians, and the Russians will use the money to kill Americans. So we're in a situation right now where the president claims to be America first, and yet we're having to import beef from Argentina. We're having to import diesel from Russia, and our farmers are getting screwed on global markets because no one wants to buy our stuff. China keeps saying they're buying our stuff, and China is not buying our stuff. And the president's core supporters will believe anything the president says. You know, the other day he turned around to the crowd and says, y'all will clap for anything I say, won't you? And the crowd clapped. Yes. The seal clappers will clap and believe that China is actually buying our farm exports, and yet the data shows they're not. I got an army of farmers down the street from me who are filing bankruptcy because the bankruptcy court's down the street from me, and every single one of them is furious with the president and might vote Democrat in November because of the tariffs that some idiot last July wanted me to admit I was wrong about when I knew what the data was going to be, and the data has borne out. This is terrible policy. What the hell is the president doing? Does he actually want the Democrats to take over in November? We've got massive inflation now. We've got gas and diesel prices going up. And by the way, don't look now, but the Iranians have now bombed more ships. The Iranians have targeted 6 vessels in the Strait of Hormuz. Brent is now at $106 a barrel. West Texas crude is now at $96 a barrel. West Texas crude had been down to $88. Brent crude had been down to $99. It's going back up. And the Houthi, using arms supplied by Russia and China, have just bombed Saudi Aramco. Container ship has sunk in the Strait of Hormuz. Iran is stepping up attacks. I have warned you people for months that Iran was going to try to use the midterms. And 3 weeks out, 21 days before the midterms, Iran has now shot 6 tankers in the Middle East, one of which is sinking. Inflation has gone up. Diesel has gone up. These are self-inflicted wounds by the president of the United States. And because everyone wants to seal clap him, there's not a single person who is being impacted by these policies on the right who's willing to stand up other than me, I guess, and say, Mr. President, you've got to cut it out. You're costing yourself everything. You're costing our economy everything. You're hurting American farmers. But too many of you are too scared of the Democrats to be willing to hold your own side accountable. And so the thing that I've been telling you is going to happen is going to happen. The Democrats are going to take over everything because nobody wants to tell the president to knock it off.
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1: Welcome. Eric Erickson here. The phone number, 877-973-7425. When we started the program at noon, the Dow was down 43 points. It is now down 153 points as the survey of economists has landed that is now at 45% expect a interest rate hike in October. And several major bankers have come out now and said the only thing that can save us is a major interest rate hike pretty immediately. That's going to just crush the economy. By the way, Fannie Mae now has sharply raised its mortgage rate forecast for 2027. Economists are now predicting much higher rates with an high average 30-year fixed at 7.4% and 7.5% through all of 2027. The economic mess this administration is dragging us into is going to hurt a lot of people. It's unfortunate. It didn't have to be that way. There were lots of people who said not to do these things, and they were ignored, and now Republicans are going to pay the price in November, I'm afraid, and the public is going to be reaping what the president has sowed for a very long time. He's got to find better people to... The first administration, he wasn't like this. I have no idea what's going on. I have no idea what's going on. But it's not good. Whatever is going through his mind right now, he's got to change course rapidly, or the Democrats will make him after November. Maybe he needs a perfectly snug mattress topper. Maybe he's not sleeping well. Maybe we should get him one. Perfectly Snug delivers this mattress topper. Hang on a second. I got a message from Brent. Brent listens on KSTE in Sacramento, California. He says he did not believe me. He was looking at one of the water recirculator ones. His wife was concerned about the expense of the water recirculator one, so he used my discount code, perfectlysnug.com/Erickson, and he wants to assure the audience that it works perfectly and that his wife is cold-natured like my wife, and so she has the heater on and he has the cool on, and the heat does not bleed over into the cold. So there you take it from Brent, listening in Sacramento. 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You go to perfectlysnug.com/Erickson, and you can save over $300. 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
24: 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A black man from the projects comes forward with information about the case.
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24: Behind bars, Lee finds an unlikely ally in his cellie, Robert. The pair are like chalk and cheese. There's no way their paths would ever cross on the outside. But as a fellow inmate, Robert sees through the lies and vows to do the unthinkable. Clear Lee's name.
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1: Welcome back. It is Eric Erickson. A couple of emails and text messages came in from folks while I was in commercial break and in my tirade, I guess you could say. A lot of what we're getting in this Trump administration is different from the first one. There are far less leaks, although the leaks are starting to pick up, which is a warning sign. But I actually do agree with the consensus that one of the problems is that the first Trump administration, he was surrounded by a lot of steady hands who gave him good advice and guided him, but they weren't very loyal. And after what happened in 2020 and the reaction to 21 and his time in the wilderness, so to speak, the president has decided he prefers loyalty to competence. And we're not getting the A team. We're getting the B and the C team. And some of these people have cult followings, like Stephen Miller, who is not the brightest star in the sky. He's perfectly fine at what he does, but he doesn't stay in his lane. You've got Peter Navarro, who, remember, one time wrote a book and cited himself as a pseudonym as a way to justify his claims, claiming someone else was backing him up, but it was actually him. You've got a bunch of people who are loyal to the president. They tell the president what he wants to hear because he has a mercurial personality behind the scenes, and they want a seat at the throne, a power. They don't want to be exiled, so they don't want to stand up to him. This is not intended to be an I told you so moment. It's just my great fear coming true, is that we're on the verge of a Democratic sweep in Congress because the president has always lacked impulse control. And he's been so surrounded by people who told him what he wanted to hear or what they thought he wanted to hear that they haven't given him the best advice. This is ultimately on him, though. And there is a pattern and practice on social media and elsewhere where people blame the people around the president. At the end of the day, it's his fault. The buck stops with the president. He is responsible for the people he has chosen to surround himself with. And the people he is surrounding himself with have run the economy further into the ground. They promised to get it out off the ground. They've run it further into the ground. They sold him a vision of war in the Middle East, and then we lacked the resources to finish off Iran, and the president pulled his punches on Iran. He did pull his punches on Iran. Why? Because people in the Vance wing of the party went to him and said, you're going to wipe out the American economy. You're going to wipe out the world if you economically and start a Great Depression if you don't pull back. And the military was like, Mr. President, we need 15 more days of bombing. 15 more days, Mr. President. We can finish them off. He said, nope. They're telling me we can have a Great Depression. We got to stop now. And now Iran is rearming. Iran is rebuilding. And the world is on fire. And I want you to understand there are a lot of people in the orbit, particularly of the vice president, J.D. Vance, who are isolationists. They want to build high walls around the Western Hemisphere, drive out everyone as if they can, which they can't do, and leave the rest of the world alone. But the rest of the world is falling apart because the United States is not exercising competent leadership. The only competent man, it seems, in the White House on a daily basis is Marco Rubio, Scott Bessent, of course, Chris Wright at Energy. There are. But the president's advisors, the people he is immediately close to, they're not the A-team, and they're giving him bad advice. I want to read you a series of stories now as the world is coming apart at the seams, and it has everything to do with the inability of the United States to actually lead competently and effectively. Houthi rebels attacked the headquarters of oil company Saudi Aramco in the latest in a wave of strikes by the Iran-backed militants on Saudi Arabia. The company's headquarters in Dahran was hit on Tuesday, causing extensive damage to multiple floors of Aramco's tower administration building. The building is home to what is described as a nerve center of Aramco's operations, the oil supply planning and scheduling department. It is also a primary hub for corporate executives as well as the financial and legal departments. The kingdom's energy ministry said in a statement that Aramco administrative building in Dahran had been targeted, leading to a limited fire. No fatalities or injuries were reported, although we don't know if there weren't any. Also, the Riyadh airport was attacked, and the Houthis have warned the Saudis and everyone else to be wary of flying in and out of Saudi Arabia now. This is from the Wall Street Journal. That was the Financial Times. This is the Wall Street Journal. Drone struck two commercial ships sailing just outside Bulgaria's territorial waters on Tuesday, posing a fresh test for NATO as the alliance confronts a growing number of suspected Russian attacks at its land and sea borders. NATO is pressing its members to call out Russia for such attacks when there is enough evidence to point to the Kremlin's involvement, while seeking to avoid a direct confrontation between the military alliance and Moscow. Tuesday's strikes sank one of the vessels and left 11 people missing, according to officials in Bulgaria. NATO's Secretary General Mark Rutte said that he had spoken with Bulgarian Prime Minister Roman Radev and didn't apportion blame for the strikes. Radev summoned the Russian ambassador over the incident, the second such assault on

0: commercial shipping in the area in a week. In both cases, Radov said there was no conclusive evidence to blame the Russians, but they are suspected. Indian Prime Minister Narendra Modi's grip on power in the world's largest democracy, thought largely unshakable, is loosening as massive youth protests crowd cities around the country and deliver Modi the most serious challenge he's faced since 2014 when he took power. In a sign of the situation's gravity, thousands of security forces have placed central New Delhi under lockdown while arriving demonstrators quickly whisked onto police buses and internet access was intermittently disabled. Even so, thousands of protesters and leaders of the political opposition marched through the capital Monday in defiance of government authorities. This kind of national movement and national anger probably has not been seen since 1975, said Prasant Bhushan, a New Delhi-based public interest lawyer. Throughout his 12-year tenure, Modi's drawn fierce domestic and international criticism for his Hindu nationalist politics, rollback of civil liberties, and crackdown on dissident groups that involve a plot that involved a plot to assassinate an American citizen. But until this month's protests, the prime minister's political might went all but unchallenged among India's nearly billion-strong electorate. Now the arrogance of his government is catching up with him. This is from the London Telegraph. The Iranians have struck six tankers. Six. A cargo ship is sinking in the Persian Gulf. It's impacting the shipping lanes and driving up oil prices. Tehran's forces struck six commercial vessels in and around the Strait of Hormuz on Sunday, a record in a single day as part of its attempt to reassert control over the Strait of Hormuz. Ali Reza Azmai, the naval commander of the Islamic Revolutionary Guard Corps, warned that any vessel switching off its navigation and identification systems in the strait would be treated as hostile and dealt with firmly and decisively. We target five or six of these every night. Hormuz is under the control of the Islamic Republic. Saudi Arabia has launched a series of strikes on a strategic oil depot on the outskirts of Yemen's capital Sana'a, while later on Thursday it said it had intercepted missiles launched towards Dahran, the location of the headquarters of Saudi Aramco. The attacks on both sides are a fresh escalation of the conflict between Riyadh and the Iran-backed Houthi forces. Before its offensive on Tuesday, a Saudi spokesperson warned civilians to leave the target area in an apparent attempt to strike fear into the local population before the biggest attack so far on Houthi energy infrastructure, according to The Guardian. And lastly, from the New York Times, Ethiopia and Eritrea once made common cause in a war against the Tigray People's Liberation Front, the powerful political party in northern Ethiopia. Hundreds of thousands of people were killed in bloody battles in Tigray just a few years ago. Human rights Eritrea of committing massacres, sexual assault, and ethnic cleansing. The war ended with a peace deal in 2022, but now Tigray is at the heart of a new conflict, and this time Ethiopia and Eritrea are on opposite sides. Eritrea is accusing Ethiopia of destabilizing the region as it plans for a long-planned invasion of Eritrea. The escalation reached a stunning split for the neighboring nations. The prime minister of Ethiopia won a Nobel Peace Prize in 2019 for brokering rapprochement with Eritrea, which seceded in 1993 from Ethiopia. Analysts now say a renewed conflict in Tigray could lead to the first war between the two countries in decades, one in which the Ethiopian government could seek to overthrow the Eritrean government. For those of you who do not know where these two countries are, you need to know where the Horn of Africa is. The Somali Peninsula that juts out, and behind it is Ethiopia. And north of Ethiopia, due north, is Eritrea, which sits where? On the Red Sea, major shipping lane. In fact, all of Ethiopia is blocked from the Red Sea because of Eritrea, which stretches around Ethiopia to its north and northeast. These are not all the problems with the United States, but the inflationary aspect of gas and diesel prices caused by the unfinished war in Iran are directly playing into all of them. Those prices are up because the president decided to do a half-baked war with Iran and then retreat before finishing them off. That is an objective statement some of you don't like to hear because you think the president fights. No, he caved on this, and now Iran has shot at six ships, sunk one. the Houthi, which Iran and China and Russia are funding, is now launching missiles at our ally, Saudi Arabia. And by the way, while the president is buying the Russian diesel, we actually now have confirmation from U.S. intelligence and foreign intelligence that Russia and China have provided the missile technology to the Houthi to be able to launch the missiles at Saudi Arabia. And the president wants to buy Russian diesel, which will then fund their war effort in Ukraine and the rest of these areas. We, by the way, became the bad guys in Ukraine last night, where the president of the United States decided to shut off internet access for the Ukrainians to be able to protect themselves and launch their drones. And a bunch of people were killed, including children, because we turned off their Pentagon-backed Starlink access that was actually being paid for by our European allies, which puts Elon Musk in hot water with our European allies while he's trying to save the president at home by spending over $200 million. So the president's screwing Elon Musk in Europe by turning off the Pentagon-backed access to satellites, and a bunch of Ukrainian kids died because of what the president of the United States did. Is that hard for y'all to hear? It should be, but you need to hear it because it happened. He did it. The world is on fire because American leadership is collapsing around the world. For those of you who want to retreat, this is the world you get. We haven't retreated yet. We're just waffling. Wait until we retreat and you see what you get. This is a taste of things to come if we actually become fully isolationist, which is what a lot of people in the administration are whispering to the president's ear to do. It's insane. I'm baffled by this, y'all. I'm genuinely baffled by this. The first term of this administration, we had a robust economy. We had maximum employment. We had low inflation. And we had a steady peace. Poor old Marco Rubio is having to bounce around the entire planet now to try to help things. And now Eritrea and Ethiopia headed off to war, probably. That's going to impact shipping in the Red Sea. That's going to drive up prices there. You've got the destabilizing situation in India, and a lot of it is because of gas prices in India and diesel prices in India. And you've got the United States turning our back on Ukraine, refusing to give them intelligence, shutting down the Starlink service via the Pentagon. It wasn't, by the way, Elon Musk that did it. The portion that helps them with their drones and air defense systems is Pentagon-backed, and it's the Pentagon that did it. And now the Pentagon is very cleverly coming out and said, actually, it was too cloudy at night. That's the problem. No, it wasn't, and you all know it. Y'all, the president's got to change course. The world is beginning to come undone at the seams, and it's because American leadership is in disarray. The president doesn't seem to have any consistency in his planning now, is flying by the seat of his pants, and he's listening to Tweedledee and Tweedledum instead of competent people. Something's got to change because the world is becoming profoundly more dangerous, and it has everything to do with the scattershot approach of the president because of the advice he's getting. And at the end of the day, again, it's not the advisors who are the problem. It's the president of the United States. When you keep listening to the same people and you keep having these problems, at some point, it's your trust in these people that's the problem, not the people themselves. Something's got to change. 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

0: to 33777 and get the Four Things You Need to Know podcast. 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
1: So, one of the program directors, on in delay in his market, and he's been listening live, and he said, I'm just going to mute my phone. Doug in Jacksonville, I couldn't get my call screening program open on my computer. It was on my end. My computer wouldn't open it, and I know you've been on the hold for a little bit, but please wait. I do want to take your phone call, but this is a short segment, and I will start the second hour with your phone call. Doug, I promise if you could hold on, all of you on phones, it took me a minute to get the call screening program open. I had to reboot my computer. And I also have to say something at this moment. October is a big month in the Erickson household. 10 years ago, next week, my wife was given 2 years to live. She has a genetic form of lung cancer. There's no cure for it. They gave her a pill that was supposed to work for 2 years, and it is been working now for 10 years. More importantly, 26 years ago today, my wife, before God Almighty himself and a church full of witnesses, pledged to love, honor, and obey me. She actually said it. A feminist in the crowd gasped when she did. I have been obeying that woman for 26 years since. I do as I am told and say, yes, ma'am. I have learned. My warranty long ago expired. My wife cannot return me now. She's stuck with me. I love her dearly and would not live this life with anyone else. It's been wonderful to be married to her. Life is an adventure with my wife. It really is. A happy anniversary to Christy. And now we have a tankless water heater in our house. And so when I really do annoy her, she can go like take a hot bath and then I can go get in the shower and have a shower beer and never run out of hot water. It's glorious in our house. So my wonderful child who is in college, she brought me coffee. She's here and she actually is to blame for the desire for the tankless water heater because she has really long hair and she takes these showers. And her younger brother would never bathe because then he's out of hot water by the time she got out. 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
8: A federal ICE agent could face felony charges in Texas after allegedly running over a man in Houston. The DA in Harris County, Sean Tare, says this week that surveillance video suggests an agent deliberately ran into 48-year-old Miguel Parra Hernandez, leaving him hospitalized with serious leg injuries. The DA's office says ICE blocked police investigators from looking at the SUV before driving away. ICE calls the crash accidental. Parts of the central U.S. face massive flood risks today after a shift in the jet stream. Forecasters say upper-level winds are funneling moisture from Hurricane Simon off of Mexico's western coast to the southern plains and midwestern states, bringing torrential rains of 1 to 2 inches an hour, affecting up to 35 million people from Texas to West Virginia. California's Newsom administration suffered what's been called a major loss in court over whether ICE agents have to wear ID in California.
9: A federal appeals court has slapped down a California law that would have required ICE agents to wear identification while carrying out enforcement operations in the state. The Ninth U.S. Circuit Court of Appeals says that California violated the Supremacy Clause by trying to regulate what federal officials

0: sexual violence. This after a group of male students have been accused of raping a Jane Doe at a fraternity house in 2024. A formal vote on the resolution set for later this month. I'm Scott Carr. Police in Dallas, Texas have been addressing the public's concerns about flock cameras, which can track drivers, which many consider an invasion of privacy.
1: They do only take snapshots of vehicles and license plates. They do not continuously record.
0: That's Sergeant Adam Reinhardt at a meeting this week, saying the data captured by the cameras is not stored on a computer forever, and defending them by saying they're not a live stream.
1: It only identifies characteristics of the vehicle and the license plate. It doesn't characterize or capture faces on purpose.
0: He claims police officers have to put in a name and case number in order to access any particular photo. With the price of diesel fuel recently skyrocketing, some have been helping themselves to a five-finger discount. As Jennifer Kuiper reports, at least one case is in South Dakota.
2: In South Dakota, the Brookings County Sheriff's Office says over 100 gallons of diesel were siphoned from a parked tractor. The fuel was allegedly stolen overnight between Friday and Saturday in rural Brookings County from a tractor parked in a farmer's field. The incident is under investigation. The Kingsbury County Sheriff's Office has also reported recent diesel thefts. In a post on Facebook and in What Might Help Farmers Elsewhere, the Sheriff's Office tells farmers to protect their tanks with locks when they are not in use, consider installing security cameras and motion-activated lighting systems, and report suspicious activity to law enforcement immediately. I'm Jennifer Kuiper.
0: A Shreveport, Louisiana man will spend 6.5 years in prison over a firearm he had illegally stored that was later used to murder 8 children. This week, a federal judge sentenced 56-year-old Charles Ford for lying to investigators and illegally keeping the gun as a convicted felon. Ford had stashed the assault-style rifle under a truck seat for more than a year before Shamar Elkins took it to carry out a massacre last April inside a Cedar Grove home. Netflix says it'll lay off 6% of its workforce, leaving about 1,000 workers out of a job. It marks the company's largest round of layoffs since 2022. I'm Scott Carr.
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0: social security checks are going up, as did inflation a couple of ticks.
1: That war is going to end very soon. 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
0: 1049, The Patriot.
2: I promised Doug in Jacksonville, Florida, I would take his phone call when we came back. It took me a minute to get the call screening program open. My computer rejected the program for a moment. That's what happens when I do software upgrades. Doug in Jacksonville, you're going to be the first caller today. Welcome.
3: Welcome, Eric. Thank you for having me. First time calling in a radio show. I run a furniture store in Jacksonville, Florida, where we sell furniture manufactured in the United States. And to talk, just to kind of hit on the topics you talked about, fuel costs and tariffs. Yes, tariffs have been a major impact to the American consumer. But along the way, the brands and the retailers like myself, we've eaten more of the cost than as much as we could in this slow market due to the inflationary nature in which we're in right now, where house sales are off because mortgage rates are higher and costs are higher. So we're chasing this ugly cycle of slower sales, slower traffic, higher prices and lower profits, but it's directly impacted by tariffs and fuel costs right now.
2: So I'm glad you are calling in and say this, because it's abstract when I say it, but when an actual merchant. So, Doug, do you want to give the name of your store?
3: Yeah, we're Woodchuck's Furniture here in Jacksonville, Florida. We've been here for over 40 years. I've done this for 35 years, and so we've got a good perspective on this nature. If we weren't a debt-free company with no mortgage payments and no floor plans on our pricing, it would be really tough to survive right now. We are doing our best to minimize what we pass on to the customer, but there is no way around it that there is a significant cost that is being passed on to the customer.
2: Yeah, and, you know, so how has this impacted your ability to do pay raises and stuff within your company?
3: Well, we realize that our people are our biggest asset and the most crucial part of what we've built as a reputation in the community here. So we have remained diligent to do that. That's just the primary concern. Again, because of the unique nature of our operation being debt-free, it's given us a little more, flexibility to do that. And the fact that we live a very conservative lifestyle in a small group of ownership, which I work in the business. I'm driving up to the furniture market right now. I feel bad for our suppliers that are trying to host a positive semi-annual show here with all the headwinds that they're facing. But we know that servicing the quality products we sell is going to equal a loyalty from our customers. So you've got to have the people to do that. So we are doing our best. We run everything by the numbers. Math is undefeated. So we know that first things first, we have to take care of our people if we want to take care of our customers. And we work with, suppliers that we have a very, very good communication on, where these tariffs are going, who, best way to import if it's imported, bringing it at first cost and tariff on that versus the end cost. Domestic manufacturers have been absolutely impacted by this because of the nature of the supply chain. They're getting, whether, steel or fabrics being imported from somewhere where they're paying tariffs on that, and then just fuel costs have gone, they're crazy. They're crazy. So we've got our priorities, and having priorities is what helped us, we're going to survive this, but it's just, the profits that, again, we've got capital, so we're good, but it's not an investment for ownership right now. That's just is what it is.
2: Okay, I have to tell you while you're talking, I'm browsing your website, and man, those live edge tables from Bassett, those are gorgeous tables. I should not be doing that on the ring, but man, they're really cool. I was with a friend who I'd never seen one before, and he had one, and they're nice. So, there's a story out of the Wall Street Journal today that one of the bigger impacts of tariffs that everyone predicted would happen but were ignored is that the domestic manufacturers of steel and aluminum have jacked up their prices because they're still more competitive now than the tariff products. But that's also impacted inflation beyond the tariffs with the domestic manufacturers driving up prices. So, you're getting it, whether you're getting it from abroad or you're getting it here. I was talking to company the other day that said it's now cheaper for them to import a fully assembled product from Asia than it is to put the product together in the U.S. because if they put it together here, every part is tariffed. And if they bring it in from Asia, it's just the single product is tariffed. And they said it just makes no sense.
3: We're in a situation when it comes to domestic manufacturing. We value our domestic manufacturers like Bassett, family-owned. I mean, they care about their legacy of their of the manufacturer, of their employees, but they also care about the people they're selling to that are Americans. But this idea that we're going to bring manufacturing back in our industry, I can speak to, is it has too many challenges to solve. First of all, if we were to sign away regulation immediately to give us an opportunity to build the plant, because that's the biggest thing we lack. It's not really a cost thing. We do not have a competitive physical plant in our manufacturing and furniture business for most items. So if we signed away regulations for that immediately, we'd be 5 years from opening the new plants here in the U.S. The problem is we really don't have the investment money to do that. But let's just say we did. When we open that plant in 5 years, I can tell you that legacy companies like Bassett, Smith Brothers, many others who do a fine job in the United States, their employment base, they're generational people. Their parents did it. Their grandparents did it. We simply would not have the labor available if we opened those plants in 5 years. So the challenges are complex. We just make sure we do our due diligence to find the right types of suppliers that are making quality goods, stand behind it, and have a level of transparency where we can work together through this and survive it, make sure that all of our employees are doing better than surviving.
2: That's good to hear. Doug, for one, thank you for hanging on. I know you had to hang on for over 30 minutes to get in, and I apologize. But this has been a fascinating conversation. And for those of you down in Jacksonville, Woodchucks, fine furniture decor. I'm looking at the website. Next time I come down there, I'll come say hello.
3: That'll be awesome. Thank you, Eric. Have a great day.
2: Absolutely. You too. Thank you, Doug. Yeah, y'all. I realize that I can. I'm in a different market now than I used to be. But when we bought our house it was 2011 when we bought our house, and we decided that we would finance instead of paying cash. We actually wanted to get furniture that would last, and so I recognize some of the names that there. There's such a difference. The one piece of furniture, the one sore spot in our lives is. We wanted a giant table for our kitchen. And so we got it was a Paula Deen layout. I call it our racist kitchen table because it's Paula. I say that kidding. But that table just constantly, you had to constantly put the screws back. It was falling apart. And it could hold 12 people. It would stretch out massively. And we finally upgraded our kitchen table. And... But boy, they get pricey. They can get pricey, but they last you forever, and then your kids can take them, as opposed to some of the major department store brands where you go and the chain furniture places where you go, and it's all cardboard on the inside, and it falls apart in a few years, and you got to go back and get another one. If you can afford to get good furniture, it's going to last you a lifetime. You may have to get it reupholstered over time, but it's going to last you a lifetime. We've got some we got to start. I got an ottoman where the wheels have fallen off, and it's just the perfect ottoman. We don't get rid of it, but I got to find a furniture repair person in Middle Georgia. I'm sure y'all don't care, but Woodchuck's Furniture. And Doug is right that we're having cascading effects, and the promises, if they were to come, it would be 5 years from now, but we also have a labor shortage in the country. And you know what's going to happen if we do start building out this stuff? We're going to have conversations on immigration again because we don't have enough people. Our population is not reproducing. We're in population decline at this moment. And all the economic incentives being explored in Washington, D.C. to try to cause population rebound, they've tried them in Europe and they've all failed. The easiest way to rebound your population is to give people hope in tomorrow. And we don't have a lot of politicians in this country selling hope on either side. I mean, one of the alluring messages, I think, from the post-liberals where the vice president is aligning with is that as the ship goes down, you're going to get a life preserver. And I don't think that's a very hopeful message. I really don't. that the pie is shrinking and I'm going to ensure that you get your piece of the shrinking pie is not a hopeful message to me. It's what the Europeans are dealing with. It's what the Americans are dealing with. It's a lot of what a lot of Western governments are dealing with as populations decline and you don't want immigration. Your country's economic picture starts to recede. There are fewer opportunities for your kids. And so you have this socialism on the rise, and socialism is on the rise on both sides. Now, you got the Trump administration taking portions, ownership control of portions of companies. That is definitionally socialism. And I'm appalled by the people on both sides who are just giving up on America. And they don't want to say they're giving up on it. It's politically unpopular to say we're in decline, but these people, some of them openly admit, yeah, we're in decline. So what do you want to do to rebuild the decline? Well, there's nothing we really can do, so we just want to carve out a piece for you. A piece of the decline. Yeah, so you want me to have a comfortable view from the Titanic. I just don't think that works well. Claude in Ponca City, Oklahoma. Claude, you're not the AI chatbot calling in. You're a real human being.
4: I am not a robot.
2: Thank God. Oh, you don't sound like it. You sound awesome. Welcome, Claude. How's Ponca City this morning?
4: Well, it's raining, as usual. unexpected. But that's Oklahoma.
2: I need to get there. You know, my dad worked for Conoco, and they were headquartered in Ponca City. I don't know if they still are since Phillips bought them, but I've never been to Ponca City, and I need to get out there.
4: Well, you know how it began. You know the legend. The man who started Conoco was hated because he gave all these, he bought houses for his employees, insurance, and everything like that. He had fox hunts and everything like that. But anyway.
2: That's not why you're calling. I'm sorry to distract us.
4: Yes, my point was that it seems to be a little bit of a contention from both sides. In the early 1900s, there was no taxes. It was, and what the president might be relying on is that there were these tariffs. And that's how but anyway, getting back to talking about the farmland and the tariffs on the beef, it seems to me strangely enough that the ranchers are selling their land because of the drought. We had droughts before. We had the Dust Bowl in Oklahoma. If we sold out because of the weather in Oklahoma, there would be no farmland. And I don't see the feasibility of selling the ranch land to businesses. And we can't eat ranch land. It should be sold to other ranchers. And just because of the money, that seemed to be, you know, just a, they just sold. And then also because of me having one man, Bill Gates, buying all this, we talk about the farm, all this land, and also we have in Sligo, Oklahoma, Bill Gates had set up a carbon capture facility. Bill Gates, who went on TED Talk, talked about we need to reduce the population, who believed in abortion, who was there with Dr. Fauci and Chum Team predicting a epidemic, and which in 2017, epidemic that Fauci created in the lab himself, and he's buying all this farmland, and also he wants us to eat synthetic food.
2: And then, well, Claude, you're raising this issue with these out of touch billionaires with these pipe dreams, and now all of a sudden he's a doomer on AI and all this stuff. And I don't trust the out of touch billionaires to solve the problems. Usually, it's guys like you and the middle class who come up with brilliant ideas. And what's happening now is we've got these guys like Gates and others. They want essentially government capture. They want to protect their industries. They don't want David ever slay Goliath again. And both parties have fallen into this. It's a bipartisan problem where the Democrats and Republicans set up institutions that make it difficult for you to come up with a good idea and be able to win the market from it, because the other guys can hire the lobbyists and the lawyers and such out. And that's not really a free market system. We don't have the free market system we used to have, and we need to get back to it, where the middle class can come up with inspiring ideas and through the creative destruction of the market force, take advantage of, or the marketplace, take advantage of that and be David slaying the big Goliath. And instead we got Bill Gates out there buying up land, put it under conservation easements, and then pressuring the farmers and the ranchers to sell out to the windmill companies. And I think we've got our priorities screwed up.
5: 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Those who disagree with him, also listen to see what he's going to say next. It's the Eric Erickson Show.

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1: All right, I got asked. So to answer your question, no, I am not taking my wife out to dinner tonight for our anniversary. My wife's favorite thing on earth is fried catfish. And if for some reason in Georgia, people just don't do a good job fried catfish. You go to South Louisiana, it is the catfish capital of the world. Just north of Lafayette, they have catfish festival. And it's real simple. You salt the catfish, you dip it in some buttermilk, you roll it in cornmeal, not flour and cornmeal, just cornmeal, maybe with some cayenne, and then you fry it. That's it. And then with the remains of the cornmeal, you make hush puppies. It's not hard, and yet people don't do it. It frustrates me that it's hard to find good catfish around here. And then when you do get it, sometimes it's not it's terrible catfish with the brown or the gray meat. Ugh. So, and I'm not a huge catfish person. I used to when I was a kid, but I just kind of lost my taste for it. 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
8: But in my head, it was the long game. 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

0: He's got the courage to tell you the truth, even when it isn't popular. 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
1: Greetings. Welcome. Eric Erickson here. The phone number 877-973-7425. Palmer Luckey is the CEO of Anduril, and I got to tell you, I've said it before, if I could buy stock in that company, I would. My buddy Jared is in the defense industry, and he got me just intrigued by this company. Anduril makes a lot of drone products, and they make them as cheaply as possible for the American military. They make a lot of weapon systems now for the military. They are a startup, and defense industry companies tried to shove them out and didn't like the competition, and they've been winning because their products are amazing. The weaponry that they make is absolutely amazing. And one of my real frustrations, honestly, with the American economy right now and the way it's set up is that so many of these companies they're not publicly traded. They do private industry trade. They do private trading through things that other than the stock exchange. And a lot of wealthy people can invest in them, and you and me are shut out. And frankly, it's a little bit of jealousy here that I would love to own stock in this company, because I just think it is one of the coolest companies I have ever encountered in my life. And there are a lot of people in the major defense industries who badmouth them. And a lot of it, I actually think, is jealousy. And Palmer Luckey is a deeply patriotic American who understands what's at stake. He was on Joe Rogan a while back, and I don't listen to other podcasts at all, and I don't have time to listen to Joe Rogan's podcast, but I get clips of it every once in a while. And one of the things that Palmer Luckey was talking about was in World War II, the defense industry in World War II, and the reason that the arsenal of democracy that was the United States was able to ramp up and win World War II in the time frame that we were was because we looked at what could be manufactured in our ag industry, in our automotive industry, and elsewhere, and we built to match that. And Palmer Luckey, we put a clip in the show notes today. It's the second of the two must-watch clips, How America's Manufacturing Won World War II. And so Palmer Luckey is describing this in World War II, that we knew, for example, General Motors and Ford, they processed a certain type of steel and aluminum, and so we built weapons around that steel and aluminum that their plants could process. John Deere in World War II manufactured weapons components because we knew what John Deere was capable of manufacturing in his plants, and therefore John Deere was able to build weapon systems and Jeeps and mechanical devices and you name it. Our automotive industry, our agriculture, manufacturing base, all of the manufacturing base of America was geared towards the war, and we did it. And now our weapon systems that we build take forever to build, and they do so because they're highly complex systems, and they're bleeding edge, almost in defiance of physics, but it takes specialized shops to build them. You know, General Motors was just able to convert a car manufacturing facility that was offline into building components for Patriot missiles. And they were told by the major defense industry carriers that it would take them 2 years to convert it. They did it in 6 weeks. And we're speeding up the assembly of Patriot missiles. I saw that Lockheed has said they have expedited the ability to make weapon systems in the United States. They have now sped it up. Competition is good. And Anduril is just, it is firing on all cylinders in its ability to make weapon systems for the United States, unmanned drone systems in particular. It's a heck of a company. We have made it really complex to build weapons. We've made it really complex to build defensive systems. And not only have we made it complex, we've lessened the competition in the complexity. And that as well causes problems within the weapons manufacturing industry. And it's a real problem. And this is a problem that has boxed in now the United States when it comes to dealing with the situation in the Middle East. How so? Well, we have a problem in the Middle East with not just Iran, but with the Houthi as well. The Houthi in Yemen are firing on Saudi Arabia, they're firing on Israel, and they're trying to control the Red Sea. And we don't have enough weapons to be able to target both the Houthi and the Iranians. Despite the denials from the Pentagon, it is true that we have a missile shortage. Now, interestingly enough, this is what I was looking for. The missile output has doubled in 2 years. The Javelin missiles, the Javelin joint venture, has doubled the Javelin missile production over the last 2 years. It's a joint venture between Raytheon and Lockheed Martin. Their partnership builds the Javelin anti-tank missile, says it's nearly doubled its annual production capacity for complete Javelin rounds over the past 2 years to keep up with demands of the U.S. military and foreign customers. By scaling our Javelin production line to meet increasing global demand, we're extending Javelin's legacy of performance excellence for years to come, says Rich Lishin, the vice president of Javelin Joint Venture and Lockheed Martin's Javelin program director. Our increased output ensures that warfighters worldwide continue to rely on our anti-tank missile systems that has delivered unmatched precision for over 30 years. That's great. What about the drones? You know, the Ukrainians, I keep saying this number and it keeps blowing my mind and I keep having to look it up to see if it's real. For real, I have to keep looking and it's real. It's real. Ukraine is going to manufacture 5 million drones for the military this year. Do you know how many the United States is going to manufacture this year? 5 million drones, Ukrainians. A city that is being bombed, a country that's being bombed regularly, its military is being bombed regularly, its manufacturing facilities are being bombed regularly. They're going to produce 5 million drones this year while their factories keep getting blown up. We're going to produce less than 100,000 military drones. One of the reasons is because, well, our drones, they do everything. Do you need a drone that can kill the bad guys, be completely stealthily unable to be detected, and also roll out toilet paper the right way to wipe your butt? If so, the Americans will build the drone for you. It'll be stealthy butt wiping and also kill bad guys. And it will be amazing. It will also be able to be used as a aerial cell tower while it's in the air before it blows up. It'll be able to connect you to your parents over high-speed internet and let you make Wi-Fi connections to everybody you need to know about. And it will also be able to serve as one of those aerial light-up drones to do banner ads for the Fortune 500 until it blows up. It'll be amazing. It'll do 50,000 things and kill the bad guys, and it'll take us 5 years to build it. The Ukrainians aren't interested in their drones being able to wipe people's butts before they blow up. They just want something to blow up the bad guys, and they're going to be able to make 5 million of them this year while we make less than 100,000, the ones that are all things to all people. That was Palmer Luckey's point. We have complicated weapons development in the United States, and in complicating weapons development, we've done a very good job of ensuring that only a limited number of people can make the weapons, as opposed to Ford, GM, Chrysler, John Deere, Kubota's manufacturing facilities in the United States, Toyota in the United States. And here comes Anduril, which is building all of these amazing weapon systems for the United States, and they're doing them fairly cheap. Some of them that I think are just cool as all heck, the Roadrunner drone. It takes off, it launches, it flies. If it doesn't see a target in a certain amount of time, it returns home, so you're not just wasting the drone. You can use it later. They have underwater submarine drones. It's fascinating stuff that they're doing, and they're doing it on a budget. and their weapons are designed to kill the bad guy and not to be all things to all people. And we need more of that in the United States. We need that ingenuity. And so much of the ingenuity of the United States is now punished because the major weapons manufacturers of the country, they've got a quasi-monopoly. They've got an oligopoly for sure. And we need some innovation. And honest to goodness, it's not really just them. It's the procurement process of the United States military. If you've ever read the stories of Anduril and some of these other companies, just being able to get the Pentagon, look at their weapons systems, if they're not one of the big ones, the bias at the Pentagon for the major weapons manufacturers as opposed to the startups is something we got to redo this. And his point is so sound that, you know, General Motors could convert an auto plant into a weapons plant in 6 weeks when the major players said it would take them at least 2 years to do it. They had a profit motive to do it in 6 weeks and they did it. But if those plants were blown up in a war, God forbid we're in a war and those plants get blown up, how are we going to make these systems? They're so specialized. As opposed to in World War II, GM, Ford, Chrysler, John Deere, you name it, they could all be deployed to build weapon systems because the weapon systems were built around the capabilities of what they could build as opposed to these specialized things. And so we could build many more. And that is what Ukraine has done. Ukraine's drone systems were built based on what they could build, not what they wanted to build. If they had an unlimited budget and the U.S. military behind them, what could they build in a time of war and get it done? And they've been able to build up an arms manufacturing capability to do 5 million drones this year. In addition to missiles, rockets, landmines, other things, the Ukrainians are building these things domestically. We could potentially do stuff like that in this country again if we reprioritize our thinking. And I'm not saying don't build the super fancy weapon systems. Interestingly enough, there's a story in the Wall Street Journal. Houthi militants are attempting to produce their own advanced medium-range ballistic missiles using Chinese-delivered parts, a new report shows. A technological advance that would raise the threat posed by the Iran-backed group. The Houthis shipped in from a Chinese supplier a range of components needed to make a version of Iran's most powerful weapon, the Kyber Shekin Iranian precision-guided missile. The Houthi missile would have a range of about 1,200 miles, putting all of Saudi Arabia and Israel within reach. Iran uses the Kyber Shekin, a cheap mobile precision weapon, first displayed in Tehran in 2022 against American bases with some success during the war last spring. The Houthi have amped up attacks on Saudi Arabia in recent weeks have bid to break a Riyadh-led blockade. If you go to Yemen, they don't have the profound high-end technical weapons capabilities that the United States does. These weapons are far cheaper than the ones we're building, and the Houthi are able to build them. And you know what they've also used? They used AI to help them simplify the process. One of the major AI companies said they detected that the Houthi were using their systems to help teach them how to simplify the manufacturing process, and it actually worked. They were able to speed it up. We're learning from our adversaries how to speed up our weapons manufacturing processes. And now we need to do that. And now the Wall Street Journal reports that Russia is now able to more rapidly produce its own cheap weapons faster than Ukraine or the United States. They're using to produce inexpensive arms to try to improve their standing on the battlefield. These are dangerous times that the United States need to get with the times, and we should all be listening to Palmer Luckey. What can we build in the facilities we have as opposed to what could we build if we had an unlimited budget in the defiance of physics? We got to change how we're doing things. The world needs the United States to figure this out for the safety of the world. 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
1: Hello and welcome. It is Eric Erickson. The phone number is 877-973-7425. If you want to be on the program, I would be very happy to have you on the program. If you want to call, as long as it's relevant. Boy, occasionally we get people who they call in and well, they just want to be angry about nothing we've even talked about. You got to at least listen to the show. Speaking of people being angry, my gosh, they're still mad about Shane Gillis. I mean, you got to listen to this. This is that Dan Levy guy. I got to play you his remarks because they played it on The View.
2: Men wearing short shorts to the gym does not make them whores.
1: That's the women of The View clapping.
2: Calling them whores, misogynists.
1: Yeah. Now let's get to Sarah Hain.
3: What'd you think of the monologue?
4: Okay, well, I typically defend comedy at all costs because I believe there has to be an area where comedians are able to walk right up to that line, because some of the best stuff is when people are being super risky and risque. But Dan Levy brought up such a good point. First of all, he is a god. I love him so much. But he's bringing up a great point of when the language like whore is passed along, I might have not noticed it before in the past because it was in under the guise of a joke. Mm-hmm. And as we're talking about this Cornell 7, I'm not saying a joke makes an assault, but it makes it much easier to look at as another human as an object. And so I think that it kind of...
1: I'm sorry, we got to stop there. We now know from the Cornell 7 girl that at the time she said it was her body, her choice, and she didn't regret it. Only 2 years later is she changing her story. You want to know why... men have no interest in having a relationship with a woman. It's stuff like this. You can't make a joke about the trash that people are wearing at gyms. Shane Gillis is right on it. Those people should have done what they did, but suddenly accusing them of rape after saying it was her body, her choice. I'm sorry. The victimization mentality from the feminists is just nuts out there. 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
1: President Trump is rallying supporters in Montana on his latest GOP midterm stop. Appearing in the city of Kalispell Wednesday, Trump urged the audience to support the state's Republican candidates.
2: And we're going to elect a true American patriot, a fantastic man, a great guy, Aaron Flint.
1: Flint is running to represent Montana's 1st congressional district. Earlier in the day, Trump told a crowd in Bullhead City, Arizona, to back Republican nominee for governor, Congressman Andy Biggs. Trump's midterm blitz continues with future stops planned in Kentucky, Kansas, and North Carolina. The Supreme Court's considering a challenge to a nearly 40-year-old privacy law. Matt Mattinson has details.
3: Justices heard arguments Wednesday in a dispute over whether the Video Privacy Protection Act of 1988 applies to subscriptions to any company's online products or just its audiovisual ones. The claims were made by a subscriber to a Paramount Global-owned sports website who says he was tracked in violation of the law that prevents video rental records from being public. I'm at Mattinson.
1: The Trump administration's new White House press secretary, Katie Zachariah, never passed the bar exam in the U.S., even though she's referred to herself as an attorney. That's according to a report from the Wall Street Journal. This comes despite President Trump also referring to her as an attorney when announcing her appointment to the position and her own claims that she's a lawyer. A source told the Journal that Zachariah sat for the exam in California after graduating law school but didn't pass the bar. She then moved to China, where she worked for a law firm there. When asked by a reporter this week when she passed the bar, she said when she moved to China, but didn't elaborate. A new study

0: Retirement benefits go up every year based on the cost of living. In 2027, that'll mean an extra $75 a month for 72 million Americans. And that's the biggest Social Security bump since 2023. I'm Sarah Lee Kessler.
1: More details are coming out about Sean Diddy Combs' hospitalization over the weekend. TMZ reports he suffered a severe head injury during a prison fight with a Jamaican drug lord. Christopher Koch reportedly confronted Diddy over a loss of privileges due to an NBC News report describing Diddy's posh lifestyle behind bars. Both men are now serving time in solitary confinement. Pope Leo's thanking Catholics for their prayers in his first public message since undergoing lung cancer surgery. That story from Chris Caraggio.
2: The 71-year-old pontiff asked followers to continue praying for him in a statement on Wednesday. Vatican officials say Leo's recovery is progressing normally, with blood tests and a chest x-ray showing expected results. The Pope has resumed eating normally and has begun walking after doctors removed the lower lobe of his right lung on Tuesday. Leo continues recovering at Rome's Gemelli Hospital and has canceled public appearances through October 20th. The Pope is still scheduled to travel to South America next month. I'm Chris Caraggio.
1: There's now a new sunscreen option for the first time in more than 25 years. In June, the FDA approved the active ingredient bemotrizinol, also known as BEMT, for use in sunscreen products. Dermatologists say it guards against both major types of ultraviolet radiation without the chalky residue of common mineral products, including zinc oxide. Europeans have been using BEMT products for years. The first products containing it are hitting store shelves here in the States now. I'm Tammy Trujillo.
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5: 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We got this new thing. That was Napster. There were 27 billion transfers per month, song transfers.
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5: 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Spotify comes along. They changed the game. Pandora was still trying to be kind of like radio in a way. 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Apple's 0.7, YouTube Music 0.7. 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
9: 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Gary McNamara and Eric Harley talk about everything from politics to social issues and news of the day. 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
12: All across America, we are Red Eye Radio. He is Eric Harley and I'm Gary McNamara. Good morning.
13: Hi, everybody.
12: Hello.
13: Happy Thursday.
12: There already, aren't we?
13: Yeah. Well, what the hell took so long?
12: Well, at least I kept my bank account at Wells Fargo. Did you see that story?
13: Yeah.
12: Government,
13: yeah.
12: Nine major banks denied to banked and discriminated against conservatives and conservative groups.
13: It was pretty much every bank.
12: Yeah.
13: I mean, it was every major bank in the U.S.
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1: That's you've got four or five major banks, Chase being the biggest one. And the way they phrase it, reputation risk. I don't know how many fathers of girls called me that during high school, but reputation risk.
0: It's like Chase's former payment processor closed accounts belonging to merchants selling Trump and Make America Great merchandise after the bank's screening system apparently flagged phrases including MAGA, Make America Great, and America First. The report also accuses WePay of closing accounts associated with conservative religious organizations, including one that was labeled an extremist group by the Southern Poverty Law Center, which in itself has become a hate group.
1: Yes.
0: We've talked about it.
1: Right.
0: They've actually reversed and gone 180 right. degrees yeah. from where, yeah. they,
1: the activists
0: where they used to be.
1: Are everywhere.
0: PNC, meanwhile, allegedly denied a line of credit to a media company after employees argued the company's conservative owners had expressed opinions very contrary to PNC's beliefs and values. Wells Fargo pushed a payment processor to debank a religious nonprofit over its opposition to same-sex marriage and also declined loans to firearms businesses amid concerns about potential Biden administration pressure, the report found. Wow.
1: The debanking thing is real.
0: The OCC's findings show that between 2020 and September of 2025, all nine banks had such policies, the report says. Wow. In some cases, the banks targeted Democrats as well. One unnamed bank declined to provide financial services to a public education organization due to its partisan leanings, namely the organization's political arm's endorsement of solely Democratic candidates, while another, apparently motivated by fear of being on the wrong side of public opinion, distanced itself from certain customer affiliations that could possibly be viewed as partisan. Look, you know, the FDIC, it's, you know, that's all a part of it. You're regulated by the federal government, and you can't discriminate. That's the entire point.
1: Right. By the way, Trump announced he was renaming Bank of America Bank of Canada. Bank of Ontario.
0: Bank of
1: Ontario.
0: Bank of Mexico.
1: Bank of Mexico. Again, if all of these findings are accurate and true, then it's exactly what we've been talking about. You don't need conspiracies. You only need like-minded individuals.
0: Yeah.
1: And you don't need them in elected office. I'm talking about if you're an activist, if you're a radical and you're thinking and you've got this master plan in your mind, or you're part of the master plan, you're part of the activist group or mindset, you don't need to call anyone. It's going to, because here's how this goes down. Again, if it's accurate and true, a series of meetings of decision makers all discussing these accounts and going in and closing these accounts, debanking these accounts, these organizations. There were people that were sitting and having meetings about this. Did they send out letters? Were they visited by anybody in the government during that time? Was there anything being sent down? You know, that may have sounded like a crazy idea, that question I just asked, before Twitter files, before the control of social media, before COVID. But reputation risk? What does that even mean? You can put a brand in positive light, negative light, any way that you turn, right? Anywhere, for any reason.
0: Well, if you,
1: why is
0: if
1: it
0: you,
1: a reputation risk if it's something, if you're talking about illegal behavior, you know, like getting payments from China for your family, enriching your family, and you want to review accounts and you believe there may be some illegal transactions going on through the accounts in your bank, then not only do you have the right, you have the responsibility to go in and find out what's happening. And you also have the right, if you need to debank the individuals, the holders of those accounts. But in this case, again, if all is accurate and true, then there has been, it is a very active set of events, group of individuals that all decided, and again, they didn't have to call each other. This is a like mindset. This is what we've been saying for years. A like mindset. It's, I swear, more and more every time we hear something like this, it is Fight Club. Everybody's Tyler Durden.
0: But if you don't have to,
1: right. you know who's making the soap.
0: But if you think about it, if you really were going to take that to its conclusion, you would have to debank 90% of the population.
1: You would have to debank everyone,
0: right?
1: Because everybody voted for someone. I mean, we'll just say the voting public. Anybody who voted needs to be debanked because they showed some kind of partisanship.
0: Right. The only one that could have a bank account would be that demographic that says, I don't know.
1: Yeah.
0: I don't care. I just care about sports and rock and roll.
1: The 13%.
0: Rock and roll? We can't have that.
1: Well, no, we can't have that. Are you kidding me? Are you an Ed Sheeran fan?
0: Exactly.
1: Lady Gaga? No. Get out.
0: You saw it now. Metallica and who else? James Hetfield came out and he was doing a concert and said, look, we don't get involved. We're here to have a good time.
1: Yeah.
0: That's why we're here.
1: Mm-hmm.
0: And he said it publicly, and somebody else said it too.
1: Yeah.
0: Forgot who else came out and said the same thing.
1: Yeah.
0: Here, just in the last couple of days.
1: Well, Hetfield left, you know, they're from the Bay Area. They're from San Francisco.
0: Yeah.
1: And he left San Francisco. He said things were getting crazy. Now, he didn't get into it politically. Could have been that the city was growing or whatever. And he just said it was just crazy to live there. And I think they ended up moving to, I don't know, Colorado or somewhere. He bought some land somewhere. But this, you know, that happens quite a bit in Hollywood and music and everything else. They relocate because of the chaos that they live in every day. It doesn't surprise me. But anybody with an opinion should be... Are we going to review, are banks reviewing everyone's social media account? Because then we'd get beyond who vote. Because if you're doing, if it is a reputation risk.
0: 95% of the comments on X would disqualify you.
1: Yes. Absolutely. Just keep your cash.
0: Well, maybe
1: we don't want.
0: Maybe we should have capitalist banks and socialist banks.
1: Yeah, and, well, the socialist banks get all your money.
0: Well, no, the left socialist banks would only invest your money in renewable energy.
1: Well, socialist bank would keep your money.
0: and the capitalist bank would actually try to get you the highest return. Do you remember, what was it, the Exxon meeting in Dallas?
1: Mm.
0: And this goes back a few years ago where, was it the Exxon meeting?
1: Yeah, you're talking about the activist investors?
0: That was one of them. The other one was the unions, that was it, the public unions that wanted to get out of fossil fuel.
1: Yeah, okay.
0: And their constituents rose up and said, no, we want the best retirement we can get. We want the best return on our dollars.
1: Right, yeah.
0: This is for our retirement. That's what it was.
1: Yeah. Yeah.
0: And I just,

0: out laughing. It's like, well, no, we need to do all these things as long as it doesn't affect my bank account.
1: Right. A socialist bank would take some of your money and give it to someone else.
0: Well, yeah. We
1: transferred it, so all of the accounts are even.
0: Right.
2: We're Red Bank.
1: That's right.
2: Each according to their means.
1: For the worker. But
2: we're the workers. The Red Workers Bank.
1: The Workers National Bank.
2: You know, the thing is, and we've talked about this before, it's just amazing that communism and socialism always promotes the worker, and where the worker ends up the worst is in socialism and communism.
1: Well, you know, instead of, you know, and they still do have them, believe it or not, credit unions. Instead of CU for credit union, it would be CU for communist union. We'll decide. This is, again, if this is all of this is accurate and true, this is a big deal. There needs to be a massive review of this. This is when I get, you know, this is when you remember when the left wanted they actually got all the CEOs of the banks up there. You know, why are you charging this? Then one Democrat asked them about student loans. Well, what about student loans? And the answer was, you guys do that now. We don't
0: do
1: that.
0: Yeah, that was the best. Yes. You private banks, the student loans. No, we don't do that anymore.
1: Yeah, you guys took that over. Yeah, that's a question. We have questions for you on that one.
2: Who was the politician, one of the debates, that didn't know the difference, the Democrat didn't know the difference between running for the Senate, I believe. I just a mind blank right now. It just popped into my mind. I saw it yesterday or the day before. Didn't know the difference between Medicaid and Medicare. You're like, oh, my God.
1: Yeah.
2: That's the one thing. The one thing, doing this for 37 years when I first got in, I used to think that, you know, that people in office, you know, had some intelligence.
1: Yeah.
2: Some do, but the majority do not. You just, I should have realized, my father told me, you know, my father explained it to me when I was a kid. You give someone a title and they believe they've got an instant infusion of brains.
1: Yeah.
2: Which they don't. But I'm telling you, some of the candidates out there, seriously, do not have the intelligence capability of someone in elementary school.
1: No,
2: and I'm not kidding. Some of the ways that they think, you're just like, my God, we're...
1: Well, they don't think. I mean, they just don't think it through. Think about being in a meeting where you're looking at this and you're reviewing. It's at least a handful of people going over accounts going, oh, well, these people represent... This organization represents this kind of thought. Tell me where it would be, where is it illegal? Reputation risk. What does that mean?
2: Yeah.
1: Show me that in the banking contracts and tell me precisely what it means. Because, well, you could attach that to anybody and everybody. It is such a broad term.
0: Oh, hanging out with Eric Harley. You're friends with Eric Harley. Sorry, no banking for you.
2: But nobody stood up and said, what are you, out of your mind?
1: Yeah.
2: Our job is to serve our shareholders.
1: That's
2: what it is.
1: Not one person said, you can't do this. Well, maybe they did and got fired. Maybe, because when the mob goes to work, the mob gets its way. And it doesn't matter what position they're in. I'll tell you right now, if there's a bank out there that's not guilty of doing this and they have any kind of national footprint, there is tremendous opportunity here, because right now there are a number of people making decisions on where they're going to do their banking from here on. Again, if this turns out to be accurate and true.
2: And if it's still going on, like J.P. Morgan Chase came out and said, we don't do this.
1: Uh-huh.
2: Well, you did.
1: Did you ever do it?
2: Did you do it? Yeah.
1: Because if you're capable of doing it then you're capable of doing it down the road. And I don't trust that. And I can take my business and my business's business somewhere else.
2: We've seen a lot of walk back in the last couple of years from what was going on in 2020, because that's when it really started.
1: Yep.
2: That's when the insanity. And if you want a warning as to the one of the major reasons, there's a ton of major reasons why I could never vote Democrat. What happened in 2020,
1: right,
2: was one of them.
1: Yeah.
2: And what happened afterwards. And, you know, you look at the, you know, what happened during COVID and the lockdowns and the things not based on,
1: right,
2: on science and people not being able to, you know, I was one of them. I could not go to my mother's funeral. You know, you think about the things that they did, and it wasn't based on science.
1: No, they didn't buy the science.
2: As we know, Newsom didn't. Newsom was one of the most perfect examples. He didn't buy the science that he was demanding that other people on his state live by. But he got elected again.
1: Yep,
2: it's sure still did. Fine. We'll get to this coming up. There's a study out there about California on the issues, and it's like they're completely dissatisfied with the state. They're still going to vote Democrat.
1: Yep, they are. Like Mom Donnie, the people that said before the election, and we're going to vote for him, but we don't think his policies will work.
2: We are Red Eye Radio.
1: Brought to you by Hotshot Secret.
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2: We're Red Eye Radio. He's Eric Cronin. I'm Gary McNamara. By the way, the story on the debanking, the report came out. 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Banks also implemented public and non-public policies restricting certain industry sectors' access to financial services, including those in oil and gas exploration, coal mining and coal-powered plants, firearms or ammunition manufacturing or distribution, construction or operations of detention facilities, the manufacturing, distribution, or online retail of tobacco or e-cigarettes, and digital asset activities.
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2: And he is Eric Cronin. I'm Gary McNamara. Good morning. Thanks so much for being here. What was that thing that I read the other day, or I read today that I just went, okay, here it is. Yes. This ex post by Jim Garrity. You ready?
1: All right.
2: And it's personal to me. I mean, it's earlier this month, I noted that Vladimir Putin turned 74, China's dictator Xi turned 73 in June, and President Trump turned 80 in the same month. Three immensely powerful men with their fingers on the button of nuclear arsenals, all at least 8 years past the mandatory retirement age of U.S. commercial airline pilots. From the Healthline, a 2020 analysis of the health and retirement study, which involved around 29,000 participants, found that women first experienced cognitive impairment around the age of 73. Those women who went on to develop dementia did so at about 83 years or old. Men, the study found, experienced cognitive decline near age 70. and dementia at 79.
11: Hmm.
2: So I got to watch me, okay? Make sure I haven't lost my cognitive abilities.
1: I was wondering why you weren't wearing pants. I thought, you know, still warm outside. Maybe that's it.
2: Well, I just thought you understood. I've been doing that for 50 years now.
1: Oh, I guess I never bothered to look. Yeah. There is a discussion about age, right? When it comes to leadership, when it comes to political leadership. I can't tell you what's going on with Trump, but I believe it's not about age. It's about panic. I believe the midterm is political panic.
2: I was not implying it was cognitive.
1: No. I know that. But the left is. The left is implying everything is cognitive issues with him. It is certainly a change. Not necessarily a change in how he speaks, but some of the things that he's saying and promoting that counter other things that he has said and promoted in the recent past. So I think it gets down to the individual. You know, I look at a Warren Buffett who is older than my father. My father's 93. He'll be 94 in May. And Warren Buffett, while he stepped down as CEO, he's still chairman of the board at Berkshire Hathaway. You know, his mind is working based on what he does, still at an optimum level, by all accounts. I can't tell you about a Vladimir Putin. I guess the case I'm making is that it is a case-by-case basis.
2: Oh,
1: you know,
2: yeah.
1: I've seen people that are only a few years older than me that seem to have, that I know, and I've known for a while, that has seemed to have slowed down quite a bit. And I can't tell you what's going on with them. I'm not their doctor. They haven't told me. But it would have to be a case-by-case basis. You know, your father, I think, is a perfect example. It was fairly late onset of your father's dementia. But right up to that point, I'm well into his late 90s. He was carrying on these, you know, meaningful conversations, one of which you recorded.
2: Because I was so blown away by it at his age and the recall of memory that he had. And I had just come in town.
1: Yeah.
2: And I went over to his house, and it was like 9:30, and, you know, how you doing? He goes, oh, yeah, I was just thinking about, you know, my work history. And he sat there for 45 minutes, never stopped talking, did a monologue, never ran out of things to say, really never paused.
1: Yeah.
2: A couple of times said, oh, I can't remember that. The one guy, you know, as he had mentioned, you know, 15, 20 people he worked for.
1: Yeah.
2: And then it was one of the German scientists, rocket scientists that he worked with.
1: Yeah.
2: And he couldn't remember, you know, his name.
1: Right, right.
2: And it wasn't it wasn't Goddard. It was somebody else. But, mm-hmm. you know, but it was just because I had asked him, was it this guy? He goes, no. But
1: when my dad did the same thing.
2: The point I was trying to bring up is, he was so good, and then within 3 or 4 months, gone.
1: Right, yeah.
2: You know, you could tell, not gone, but you could tell that it wasn't him.
1: Right.
2: You know, and so now when we get a little bit of him, it's a great blessing. I'll be back, you know, tomorrow to see him again. And when I was back, 3 weeks ago, he was really good. I mean, for the 2 days I was there, for some reason, it was like, you know, thank you, God.
1: Yeah, no, it's a gift when you go through that.
2: And I don't mean, when I said thank you, God, I'm not thanking James Tallarico's God. I want to make that clear.
1: Yeah, that's, yeah, no. You know, it's my dad hospitalized twice in recent weeks, and both times I've been sitting in the room with him, in the hospital room, And we'll have a short discussion. You know, he's physically, he's obviously worn out with his cancer battle. But mentally, I mean, he's just on board with things. And he's messing with remote control. And at first, I think it's, I'm thinking it's the hospital bed remote control. And it's not. It's the TV remote control. And I look up, and he's going through channels. He goes, I'm trying to find the NASCAR race. He likes to keep it on in the background. And then he got to talking about, it's funny you mentioned that about your father in that conversation. But he got to talking about his service early on. And a couple of things that happened, key moments in his life, basically described my mom as his savior on earth, because he said, who knows where I would be without having a family and having her, you know, he said, I easily could have gotten lost, you know, early in life. They've been married 70 years now since June 8th of 56. And he said, you know, that probably saved my life. I probably would have been too wild and crazy, you know, on my own. And without her, you know, I probably wouldn't be here today. And he was going through all these things in his mind. And, you know, you look at it and there are plenty of great minds out there that, okay, physically, they're not going to be capable of keeping up with the job of being president of the United States. But still today, this president, I don't know how you keep up with him. I don't know how the press pool that travels with him keeps up with him. It's about 12, 13 members of the press. And they have talked about it. There was a short documentary about the whole NATO summit thing when he switched planes on the way home. It was only a 30-minute documentary, and it was mostly stuff we already knew by the time the documentary came out. But I'm thinking to myself, I mean, he's as agile as it gets. Now, again, I think most of what's going on with him mentally right now, I think, is that he wants things to work. He wants things to be meaningful and to change things and bring prosperity. But there are some ideas that he's promoting that are just off the charts.
2: I think he's fallen into the same trap that 90% of politicians fall into.
1: Mm-hmm.
2: And that's the belief that they can change economics.
1: Right.
2: Right. It's that simple.
1: Right.
2: And you can't change economics.
1: Right.
2: Great thing was written yesterday about his tariffs and about how, remember how he would probably, I haven't heard him say it recently, but how foreign manufacturers would pay for the tariffs and it wouldn't raise prices and everything else. And the point was being made, as we've said before, the whole point of tariffs, the only reason you put on tariffs is to raise domestic prices.
1: Yeah. Right.
2: And so what you do is you protect a particular industry. You see it going on in steel right now. Well, you've got to cover both ends. You know, it's like in Ohio, they're building, you know, that Canadian plant is laying off. And what is it? I can't think of the name of the steel company. Cleveland Cliffs, is it?
1: Hmm.
2: You know, not closed, but laying off people in, I think, in Hamilton, Ontario. And building more steel capacity in the United States. Mm-hmm. And you're like, that means it works. Well, you're not fulfilling the entire equation. Steel's right. Up 50% in price. That means anybody in the United States who uses steel has to pay more. But right. The entire point was to raise the price of steel. And when you raise the price of steel, then you create more of a monopoly of that particular product that you produce. Therefore, you can sell it just under what the tariff is on another nation.
1: Right.
2: So steel goes up, the product goes up in price, and you protect that industry, and they come back and go, we're making record profits, while everybody down the line, you know, has to pay more in the United States for steel or whatever the product is.
1: Right.
2: And, you know, when that report came out from the New York Fed, you know, was 68 different products, you know, that they pointed out are, you know, the reason they went up in price is tariffs.
3: Right.
2: And then the administration goes crazy on that. It's like, but that's the whole point.
3: Yeah, that's exactly the point.
2: Right. You're saying it doesn't raise the whole point that you're doing it is to raise prices.
1: You have to change the behavior on the purchasing. And the only way to do that is to manipulate prices. Right.
2: But when you enact a policy and then say that's not the policy, that the consequences are not the result of your policy, when that's the only reason you enact that policy, confuses a lot of people.
1: Yeah.
2: We don't understand what you're saying.
1: Right.
2: The entire point of tariffs is to raise prices.
1: Right.
2: There is no other point. Well, it doesn't do anything else.
1: It's as we said, it was, I don't know, midsummer maybe last year. Wow. Whatever your game on tariffs is going to be, pick it and stay with it. The consistency is what matters. Right or wrong, whatever they're going to do in pricing, whatever it's going to be, state your case, make your case, pick a game, because the problem is that it's been all over the place since. Now, obviously, the courts changed a lot of it, but it's been all over the place, and the reasoning has been all over the place, which sounds like you're scrambling.
2: Well, you know, I think it's
1: probably because you're scrambling.
2: I think it's the same thing that we've talked about. It's his belief, like so many politicians, mostly on the left, but now growing on the right, that, hey, the government should be involved in these particular businesses because we can influence it in a better way.
1: Yeah.
2: No, get out.
1: Yeah, that's what scares me the most.
2: Yeah.
1: Is because at some point, you know, he will no longer be president after his third term. He's going to be done. And this populist movement inside the GOP won't be.
2: We are Red Eye Radio.
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14: The different color noises, white noise, brown noise, pink noise. Brown noise is deeper, has lower frequencies, it's got more bass, minimalizes that higher frequency. Mm-hmm. And I didn't really know this, but apparently you can liken some of these to sounds in nature. And apparently brown noise is more akin to like a river rapid or a heavy rainfall or thunder.
15: Because there's also white noise and pink noise, you think brown noise is just named after the color brown. Wrong. There was a scientist named Robert Brown from Scotland.
14: White noise is used, aside from just sleeping, a lot of times with like noise-canceling headphones and stuff, mm-hmm. masking other sounds.
15: Pink noise is a little different. It's kind of like the compromise between white noise and brown noise.
14: As far as which one is best for sleep, there have been some very middling studies over the years. But at Oxford in 2017, they said that they fell asleep 40% faster listening to white noise, but their overall sleep was about the same.
15: Okay.
14: There was a study in 2017 from Northwestern of 13 older adults, and they said pink noise provided deeper sleep overall and improved ability to recall words.
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0: We are Red Eye Radio. He's Eric Carly, and I'm Gary McNamara. See that story about the Oregon high school football team? It was up 57-0.
1: Yeah.
0: And they onside kicked. And then it was 63-0 by halftime. So they called the game, and they let the coach go. Now, what is the specific reason people think it might have been the because I've heard more on this since I first saw the story earlier today, that there was pushing and shoving, that the other team was, you know, hitting them out of bounds. I don't know what's true or what's not true, but they let the coach go, and I think it was sort of maybe spiking the ball.
1: Yeah, just a bit.
0: For the
1: onside kick.
0: For the onside kick. But you and I both agree that I would, if I was the one getting my posterior kicked, I would never want to end any game early.
1: I don't want the game called. If we go home losing 147-0,
0: yep,
1: then those players of mine will remember that, and hopefully they'll benefit from that loss.
0: Has it changed? Is that generational? I remember an NFL player saying one time he hated it when they started taking out the starters when they were down late in the fourth quarter, you know, in the second half. He said, "I want to be in there. You're insulting me by not letting me play."
1: Right. Yeah.
0: That's how I felt.
1: Like that, you're not giving me a chance. Right.
0: I feel that way. You feel that way. I would never want the game to end early.
1: No.
0: Is that generational to us?
1: Maybe. It could be.
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14: President Trump's in Montana. His latest GOP midterm stop with the elections just weeks away. Appearing in the city of Kalispell on Wednesday, Trump praised congressional candidate Aaron Flint.
15: The last time the radical Democrats had power, they gave us the worst inflation in American history, the highest energy prices in American history, the worst trade deficit in American history.
14: Earlier in the day, Trump told a crowd in Bullhead City, Arizona, to back Republican nominee for governor, Congressman Andy Biggs. The Supreme Court is considering a challenge to a nearly 40-year-old privacy law. Matt Mattinson has details.
16: Justices heard arguments Wednesday in a dispute over whether the Video Privacy Protection Act of 1988 applies to subscriptions to any company's online products or just its audiovisual ones. The claims were made by a subscriber to a Paramount Global-owned sports website who says he was tracked in violation of the law that prevents video rental records from being public. I'm Matt Mattinson.
14: A federal judge has limited Justice Department access to the records of Minnesota Congresswoman Ilhan Omar. That's according to CNN, which reports the judge imposed the limits before approving the warrant used to search her Washington, D.C. home on Monday. Federal agents also issued subpoenas to some of Omar's family members and reported

0: Campaign for Accountability has filed a complaint with the California State Bar Association demanding a probe into her claims that she's an attorney. Reports surfaced shortly after her first day on the job that she's not licensed to practice law in any state, and the organization says that's a crime in California. I'm Wendy Swanson.
1: President Trump's approval rating has fallen to a record low across his two terms, according to a new Fox News survey. It showed 36% of respondents approved of Trump's overall job performance, while 64% disapproved. Fox News says the sharpest declines came among likely voters younger than 45, those earning less than $50,000 annually, non-white voters, and people without a college degree. The survey also found just 22% approved of Trump's handling of inflation. That's down from 36% in a poll done last summer. A new study shows that a woman's ovaries still play an important role even after menopause. That story from Sarah Lee Kessler.
2: A woman's ovaries stop releasing eggs after menopause, but their work isn't over. Researchers at Northwestern University in Chicago and Buck Institute in California have found they don't become dormant or sit in the body like an appendix doing nothing. Their study, published Wednesday in the medical journal Aging Cell, shows ovaries get busy maintaining tissue and cell structure, lipid metabolism, immunity, and inflammation. The researchers say it turns out that for ovaries, menopause is more like a career change than retirement. I'm Sarah Lee Kessler.
1: One of the most iconic hotels in New York City is going to close down for years. The Plaza Hotel, across the street from the southeast corner of Central Park, will close in January and begin a 4+ year-long renovation. The Plaza opened in 1907. It's been featured in a slew of movies. It's where Kevin McAllister, played by Macaulay Culkin, stayed in the 1992 hit Home Alone 2, Lost in New York. I'm Tammy Trujillo.
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4: Libertad! 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
5: Berta Cáceres was one of the most influential advocates for indigenous and women's rights in Honduras.
6: La discriminación y el racismo que se ha cometido contra el pueblo lenca, contra el copín.
5: And in 2013, when she began leading a protest campaign against a proposed hydroelectric dam, she became one of the most celebrated environmental activists anywhere. Honduras was known as the most dangerous place in the world for environmental activists. More than 100 had been reported killed in just the previous 5 years. She told friends about threatening phone calls she'd get. She said strange cars followed her on the road.
7: She knew that she was very much still being targeted and still at risk of being killed.
5: Berta was the most powerful activist in her country, but none of the accolades could protect her in the end.
8: Prominent environmental rights activist was shot dead in Honduras on Thursday, prompting protests in the capital.
5: My name is Monty Real, an investigative reporter for Bloomberg Green. On the upcoming podcast, Blood River, we tell the story of a murder. Murder in a place where murderers thrive, where about 97% of all homicides are left unsolved and unpunished.
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9: 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Now, it's Red Eye Radio. Gary McNamara and Eric Hurley talk about everything from politics to social issues and news of the day. 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
12: All across America, we are Red Eye Radio. He is Eric Hurley and I'm Gary McNamara. Good morning.
13: Hello.
12: You know, yesterday we were talking about the wealth tax.
13: Right.
12: And, you know, the fact of, you know, California it could pass. Because it's always, okay, let them pay for it. And right. We're talking about, okay, this can take care of Medicaid and it's just a one-shot thing. And it's like, no, it's not. It's like, because once you give the benefit, people are going to want it.
13: Yeah.
12: And, right.

0: you know, this whole thing too about that, well, you know, if we do the billionaires tax, then it's more likely that we can pay off the national debt.
1: Uh-huh.
0: Right? We always hear that. Yeah. We can balance the budget by taxing the billionaires. And I came upon an Uncle Milty audio cut.
1: Oh.
0: Just during the top of the hour break.
1: Okay.
0: Milton Friedman, we're talking about, the late economist.
1: Yeah.
0: And here's what he had to say. And it's true. Here we go.
2: In the long run, government will spend whatever the tax system will raise, plus as much more as it can get away with. That's what history tells us, I think. And so my view has always been, cut taxes on any occasion, for any reason, in any way that's politically feasible. That's the only way to keep down the size of government.
0: Hmm. Yeah. And we all know it, because history shows it. It doesn't matter what they raise. They keep spending more and then borrowing more. And it's just like, you know, this, remember when they were raising the debt ceiling, and it was Obama, right, that came out and said, well, this is like your credit card. Just because you raise the credit limit doesn't mean that you necessarily will use it.
1: Yeah.
0: Like, right. Stop it.
1: That's a teenager's mentality. Come on, mom and dad. Just because you give me a credit card with $15,000 limit doesn't mean I'm going to spend $15,000.
0: And so
1: that would be crazy.
0: Well, Obama was wrong. The genius was wrong.
1: Or lying.
0: Well, it was BSing, and it was like the public, yeah, yes, he's such a smart guy. BS me more. Lie to me more. Please do it, do it, do it, do it, do it, do it, do it.
1: Well, I mean, they could actually go through and do away with the debt ceiling.
0: And by the way, I'll be fair here, because we were talking about tariffs earlier.
1: Mm-hmm.
0: When Trump says that other countries pay the tariffs, he's lying to you too. He believes the people that vote for him are a bunch of idiots, because his Treasury Secretary has always said the opposite. No. Then the New York Fed comes out and says, no, American-made products are going up in price.
1: Yeah.
0: You know, it's like, well, of course
1: it's
0: they
1: the
0: are.
1: Point.
0: That's
1: the it's the point of the tariffs.
0: Right. That's the entire point of tariffs, is to raise prices. That's the point.
1: This is how it works. We got to protect American companies. We want them to be more profitable, which means what? They're going to raise prices. And we want to put a tariff on imported products that they compete with. And so that's going to cost you either way.
0: Right.
1: But all you have to do to remain competitive, if you're a domestic producer, is raise it to just below the imported price of the same product.
0: If you're going to be intellectually honest, what you'd have to say is, we wish to protect this industry and make this industry profitable, but it will hurt all other industries in the United States that have to buy that product, because the increase in cost will be up. But we believe saving this industry is more important even than economic growth, because the other falsehood that's told all the time, and whether it's a Democrat or Republican that says it, because remember, the tariff party has always been the Democrats. But when you raise the cost of doing business, the overall economy, it's impossible for it to do better than if you didn't raise prices.
1: Yep.
0: It's impossible. And yet people buy into the BS, and Republicans now buy into that BS. Not all, but many. Well, I'm just not going to think about it. He said it, so it must be true. No, it's not.
1: No.
0: And all we're looking for is intellectual honesty. We're looking for honesty is what we want in economics. Because when you lie to the people, socialists have to lie about economics. They cannot tell the people the full truth. They can't do it.
1: Well,
0: because we've seen it here, and it just that's the point. You and I've said it. There's a point for tariffs. If somebody's dumping in the United States, then, you know, tariffs can be one of the things in your economic arsenal you can use. But to make it and say tariffs across the board on everything for every product, and the foreign companies pay for it, which was a lie. They didn't. Your own Treasury Secretary was saying it over and over again. No, Americans pay for it. And then you have your following going, because we know we got him. You guys don't understand economics. Yeah, we do. We're not idiots. You raise the cost of doing business, you don't get more business. You get less.
3: Yep.
0: And the fact that the frustration and the anger you probably hear from me is because I don't like when people act like idiots on a simple economic concept. If you raise prices, you don't make the economy better. You may make a sector better that you have chosen that we wish to make this sector more profitable, but every single American company that buys that product that has to pay an increase of cost, it affects them in a negative way.
1: Oh, there's a success story behind every tariff.
0: Yeah.
1: Who pays for it?
0: You do.
1: Manipulation of pricing by the government.
0: It's the same thing. You know, it's not exact. It's not the same thing, but you can make the same argument as we have on Democrats and on corporate taxes. Oh, no, corporate taxes are great because we punish the company, and you do much better when we punish the company. What are you, an idiot? It's a stealth tax on the public. It's a stealth tax on the buyer. It's a stealth tax that hurts the poor the most.
1: I'm more in the Ron Paul school, not Rand Paul, Ron Paul school of trade, unmanaged free trade. As long as it's a legal and safe product, which it has to be sold, then the domestic producers should be able to sell to anybody in the world, and they should be able to buy from anybody in the world.
0: One of the most frustrating moments that lasted a couple of years on this show.
1: It went on for way too long.
0: It was so frustrating were all the Ron Paul supporters that said, Ron Paul is against free trade because he's against NAFTA. And we had it. They would call the show.
1: Yeah.
0: We'd say,
1: right.
0: No.
1: No, go to his website.
0: Go to his own website.
1: Mm-hmm.
0: He's against NAFTA because it's managed trade. Ron Paul believes you should be able to trade, any company should be able to trade anywhere in the world.
1: Unmanaged free trade. That's what he promoted.
0: That's what he, and they deny, and people like, people were angry at us for telling them the truth. This went on for a couple of years.
1: They were angry at us for Ron Paul's position.
0: That they were a supporter of Ron Paul, mm-hmm, and did not understand his position.
1: Mm-hmm. They were angry that we pointed them to his website.
0: We get that so much. You guys don't have to point it out, you know. You don't have to point it out with such anger or such joy. It's like,
1: well, I don't take any joy in it.
0: Neither do I, but I got one more time saying you guys get too much joy out of pointing out the I will say this. Sometimes, whether it's a Republican, mostly a Democrat, but when somebody does something ridiculous or does something that obviously is self-evident, we may mock it.
1: Yeah.
0: So there may be comedy out of it, but we're not happy with it.
1: Well, I mock a lot of things, so.
0: Yeah.
1: Yeah.
0: By the way, talking about, because you'd mentioned Rand Paul, every single day he has another post, every single day lately.
1: Yeah.
0: Every family has to balance a checkbook. This is what he wrote yesterday. Washington should too. The deficit has passed $40 trillion, and both parties keep adding to it. My six-penny plan balances the budget in 5 years by cutting 6 cents from every dollar the federal government spends.
1: They couldn't even get... No one would even listen to the one-penny plan.
0: I know, you just upped it by 6 times.
1: I guess he adjusted for inflation. But, you know, I mean, God bless him. I would love for that to happen. 6%? 6% would be a miracle. But it's also in the arena of Doge. It's a unicorn. It's a unicorn.
0: Yeah.
1: And I hate that it is. You know, it's a lot like, you know, what I said yesterday about the state of New York. They can turn things around in terms of the cost of energy and other things in New York and California. But they can't. And what that means is there won't be a political change that brings that about. There won't. So we can decide to cut 6% across the board. But it's never going to happen. The moment you could go out and talk about that six-penny plan, do a man on the street kind of survey. And people would say, oh, yeah, that sounds like a good idea. Then get it passed and say, we're going to start implementing all of this, and we're going to start in your neighborhood. It includes your neighborhood. Well, not my neighborhood.
0: Well, it was like when they instituted DOGE and talked about the, it'd be great if we could do it. And then the Democrats, any little minor cut,
1: yeah,
0: they went bonkers over, and the public turned against DOGE.
1: Yes. They're going to starve children.
0: Right.
1: They're going to starve pet lizards. Something new, and that's for the people in Florida. My iguana's not safe. My iguana has a right. But this is the problem. This is the problem. Everybody, it doesn't matter. Oh, yeah, we should be fiscally responsible. We should be a fiscally responsible nation. Yes. Should we make some cuts? No. No. Another actual thing that happened. 2016, the GOP, we're going to gut Obamacare. It's going to be gone. That was one of the promises. Now, the main promise was what Trump was running on, and it was two big ones, and it was seal the border and, of course, the economy, make America great again. And then, you know, you introduce these other items, you know, and one of them was Obamacare. We're going to do away with Obamacare by, I believe it was March of 2017, after they won. There's some things we're going to undo, but we're not going to undo all of it. Well, okay, it's which, you know, some people were happy about, okay, we'll take what we can get. But the difference is that the constituency changed its mind.
0: Well, yeah, and that's, by the
1: they
0: way.
1: Got it, and, once they got into office and said how it would go down, it was like, oh, no. Their internals showed, you can't do that.
0: Right, and the part of Obamacare that they wanted to keep the benefits but not pay the price.
1: Right.
0: And that was the Republican Party at that point.
1: Yeah.
0: And, man, when we pointed that out, and the polls on that and what was going on, Republicans got angry at us for pointing that out. It's like, I don't, you know, it's like, and that's, you know, if you wonder why we say in a, you know, that, you know, being a conservative is a radical position that is now becoming fringe, even though none of the beliefs are fringe at all. The mainstream is becoming the fringe in our society.
1: I'm probably being debanked right now. We have to buy a safe.
0: I mean, that's the frustrating part of it, but it is because it is no more where you can say that the political parties are not representing the people.
1: Right.
0: They are.
1: Mm-hmm.
0: You know, we'll get to this a little bit. You saw Rogan on. I played some of the audio. We can't play it because he's cursing every few seconds.
1: Mm-hmm.
0: But he had Michael Douglas on. And mostly talking about the Democrats.
1: Right, yeah.
0: And just furious on it. And did say about Trump, the thing that came out of it, the headline was, you know, Rogan says Trump has lost a significant portion of his base based on the war.
1: Yeah.
0: And Trump's talking yesterday on it was just, you need to shut up.
1: Mm-hmm. Yeah,
0: because he was saying, I could end the war at any time. When I choose to, I'll end it. You mean you could end the war and you're not? And you want to put that out as an audio cut?
1: Right, right. And that's after also saying the other day, we won't be attacking them until after the midterms. It's like, well, no, that's not how that works.
0: And he might have made a mistake by taking out too many people in the government. And he goes, yeah, I might have made a mistake there. It's just like, you need to shut up.
1: Even if mistakes are made, you never talk about them. Because you're showing your hand to the enemy.
0: I know.
1: And this particular enemy has the means and support of, yes, Mr. President, China and Russia.
0: And he still, he said, I've done business, and so you always act friendly to people. This isn't business.
1: Well, and killing the Ayatollah didn't seem friendly to me.
0: This isn't, exactly.
1: Maybe I'm wrong.
0: I mean, I just don't, it's just, he's hurting a significant portion of his base. When he said, I could end the war at any time, you know, and when I choose to, I will, that it's up to me to end the war, and I just basically haven't chosen yet to do it. We'll play the audio coming up. It's just, I saw that yesterday. I'm like,
1: doesn't make any sense. So
0: you're saying you could end the war, but you won't.
1: Right.
0: Unbelievable.
1: It's all up to me, and I'm not going to do it.
0: We are Red Eye Radio.
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4: The recap of Isaias and its weekend weather impacts. USDA Chief Meteorologist Brad Rippey starts with rainfall and hurricanes landfall in western Florida.
5: We saw a few rainfall totals exceeding a foot.
4: And 4 to 8 inch totals in the stretch of the southeast from the Florida-Alabama line as far north as western North Carolina.
5: Given some of the antecedent dryness and drought conditions across much of the southeast, we didn't see any extensive river flooding. There obviously was some flash flooding with the heavier rainfall totals.
4: Isaias was a Category 2 hurricane at landfall, but weakened immediately upon arrival.
5: We did not see any tropical storm force winds in any significant fashion north of central Alabama and west central Georgia. We did see some hurricane force winds near the point of landfall, and that included western Florida, just barely extending into parts of southern Alabama.
4: With ag impacts limited, of most concern, open bowl cotton in the periphery of Isaias's path. I'm Rod Bain reporting for the U.S. Department of Agriculture in Washington, D.C.
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0: Radio. He's Eric Cronin. I'm Gary McNamara. Two things Trump said yesterday. His base has got to be going, well, what the hell?
1: Yeah.
0: The first one was on the energy ceasefire. This is a reporter asking him a question.
1: All right.
2: You said Russia and Ukraine agreed to a ceasefire, but both sides say they have not agreed to that.
3: Well, they agreed. You know why? Because I said you agreed. That's why. They agreed because I said they agreed. And that thing has to get settled. That war is a disaster.
0: So he said they've made an agreement, and he's admitting they never made an agreement. He said they made an agreement, so an agreement is done.
1: It sounds like the dad excuse. Why do I have to do this? Because I said so. And there is no indication that either side is at the table, is talking. None whatsoever. And that right there sealed it. Right there. That's proof. There was never a deal.
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9: Before we get to what California thinks, because it's really, really interesting, it's part of the frustration in modern American politics today. Just one more audio cut I want to play from the president yesterday. This has to just kill his base. They have to look at this and go, I don't want to hear any more from him. By the way, I've heard a lot of Republicans that say, I don't want to listen to Trump anymore. Every time I listen to him, he's off message on where we need to go.
10: Mm-hmm.
9: And this one on the Iran war was just mind-boggling. You just handed the Democrats, you just handed them a commercial. Ready? Here we go.
10: All right.
9: Talking about the war in Iran ending. All right. Here we go.
11: Yeah. In Congress. But I will tell you, I think there's a great thing happening, and the people see what we've accomplished. There's never been, it's the golden age of America, and the Iran war will end very soon. It's going to end very soon. As soon as I want it to end, it'll end. But it's going to end very soon. They'll never have a nuclear weapon, and oil prices will drop like a rock.
9: As soon as I want it to end, it will end. You just handed the Democrats a beautiful ad. The president said, the president let it know he could end the war in Iran, but he won't.
10: Yeah. That's the messaging issue. That's one of the
9: that's just
10: millions of messaging issues right now that the party is contending with.
9: Mm-hmm.
10: There are a number of members of the GOP that are in races right now saying the message is not helping. The message is not helping.
9: Well, and we go back to when this goes back, what, 4 or 5 months ago? When Susie Wiles held that meeting?
10: Yeah.
9: All hands aboard, everybody in. And it was like, you need to stay on message. You need to stay on message. Basically, because the president won't stay on message, you've got to stay on message.
10: Right.
9: How deflating did that have to be? Well, and that story came out, and we waited for the White House to deny that it happened, and they never did.
10: Well, and the problem with that is that you've got a campaign, you're getting money, your PACs are working for you. What do you do? What do you put in your ad? Because the moment you say something different, this is what was missing. This is the big, massive hole in that entire equation. Again, if accurate and true. You're telling the party to say something different than the president. And when that happens, you know what happens on social media. All of a sudden, the loyalists for the president start calling those Republicans rhinos, or they've got TDS or whatever. They start throwing out labels. The moment you promote something that counters what the president is saying, you're in trouble. And they're still dealing with that.
9: Well, that's why when you've seen both Ted Cruz and DeSantis put on X and social media where they are on the issues that disagrees with Trump, they don't mention his name.
10: Right.
9: But there are major disagreements they're promoting to the point when we saw that, we went, oh, okay. They're both running.
10: Yeah, right. Yeah, with DeSantis, it's been very consistent for a couple of months now.
9: Yep.
10: And Ted Cruz, for Ted Cruz, I think the same thing. But I think Ted Cruz is also an indication of what may happen if the president loses the House and or the Senate. If the GOP loses the House and or the Senate, I think you're going to have more outspoken Republicans on Capitol Hill. You know, I could be wrong. But the problem is they're going to, at that point, Trump is because if they're going to lose one, let's hope that he keeps the Senate, at least for confirmations, right?
9: Mm-hmm.
10: To put judges in place and
9: delay that a couple of years,
10: you know,
9: right?
10: So you can, you know, there's that. But, and what did I see? Who did the breakdown the other day? Said best case scenario in the House. Was it a Fox News breakdown? Best case scenario in the House. They lose by, best case scenario for the GOP, they lose by 2 or 3 seats.
9: Oh, that's the best case. Okay.
10: Yeah. Worst case scenario, it's they come away with 198 seats or 199 seats.
9: Yeah.
10: Which would be horrible. I think it was 198 worst case scenario for them. Now, that's just one breakdown. And that's based on, I don't know if it was based on an average of all the polls. I'm not sure the methodology behind that.
9: Okay, you're talking about the RCP House Map Average, which was ended up Democrats 236, Republicans 199, Democrats plus 21.
10: Right. That's worst case scenario. Best case scenario for the GOP is that they only lose by a few seats. And that was the analysis I saw on the story that I read.
9: Yeah.
10: So
9: right now they have it. Here's how they have it right now. 226 Democrats, 189 Republicans, 20 toss-ups.
10: Yeah. Yeah, the other day it was 22 toss-ups. I don't know, again, if it was different source. But the...
9: So if you win every one... And again, I don't know. This is such a... I think one of the great unknowns... And nobody's been able to explain it. And that is how we saw the radical Democrats, which they all are now.
10: Mm-hmm.
9: How they were way over optimistic polls as to what they would do.
10: Yeah, right.
9: Even when they won in a primary.
10: Right.
9: I mean, you're talking 15, 16, 17, 18 points on a number of races out there where the radical Democrat, you know, by the way, do I need to say radical anymore? I'll have to do say Democrat because they're all radicals now where they stand on these issues that are just pure insanity. So I think I'll keep throwing radical in because I think where, and we'll show in a second here, looking at some of the California polling out there, that shows they're willing to elect radicals, but they believe their states has problems.
10: Right.
9: You know, has major problems. But you look how they were way over polled. And if that's the case, you would hope that you could at least hold on to the Senate.
10: Yeah.
9: And maybe the House just by a couple of votes where nothing would really get done. Because I'm fine with nothing getting done the next 2 years.
10: Yep. I am. Absolutely.
9: I'm fine with gridlock.
10: Yep.
9: Give us gridlock and another 2 years to promote how insane the Democrats are.
10: Well, because I've said if it turns out the GOP wins both the House and the Senate, I can't tell you where they're going to go. I don't know.
9: Yeah.
10: I don't know what the next 2 years looks like. I would hope we would get back to the agenda from the past. And that's just hoping. I can't tell you if that actually would happen because, you know, it will come down to this. Once the midterms are, in fact, I think Ted Cruz and Ron DeSantis are two examples of a number of GOPers right now that are looking at 28 because they've known for a while the midterm's already done. It's already decided. And I think they probably also have concerns with the direction of the party if the party wins both the House and the Senate. And the question would be, will there be more people that are on Capitol Hill in the GOP that speak up against the president's policies? I can't tell you. I've suspected, and now he's said it, that whatever's going to happen with Iran is not going to happen until after the midterms. He's got his party between November 4th and when the new... whoever wins is seated in January to get things done in Iran. That's a pretty short period of time in terms of what I believe you need to accomplish, but I can't tell you what their strategy is. And one general has said you could do it in 3 weeks. I can't tell you, but there will be some action against Iran at any point from November 4th.
9: Here's a question.
10: There's no doubt.
9: You lose one or both of the bodies of the legislature.
10: Mm-hmm.
9: And you do that. within 3 weeks, the war is over, unconditional surrender, and then over the next year, in the midst of, guess if he's going to lose one of the bodies, it would be the House, with all the impeachment hearings going on which mean nothing.
10: Yeah,
9: that's the whole point. Impeachment means nothing anymore.
10: Right.
9: In fact, it's a badge of honor. Trump actually gets, you know, the countries talking and Abraham Accords between Saudi Arabia and Israel. Because Saudi Arabia now, whatever you want to say about the crown prince and all that stuff, the murder of the journalist, they're fighting the Houthis right now.
10: Yeah.
9: I mean, they're at war with one of the arms of Iran.
10: Mm-hmm.
9: So I'm just speculating.
10: And other nations in the region are.
9: But
10: Saudi is the key to really getting over that threshold on the Abraham Accords.
9: If you have Saudi Arabia with Abraham, if Iran's gone.
10: Yeah.
9: And they're in the process of whatever it would be, and hopefully it wouldn't be massive revolution. Hopefully it would be, okay, it's being set, international bodies in there, free elections, whatever. That would be a mind-boggling success for Trump, which is why we wanted him to do the 3 weeks in February.
10: Yeah.
9: We're not against what Trump did. We're against how he's operated this war.
10: Right.
9: We're not against what the goal was when he gave the 8-minute speech that night, when I woke up in the middle of the night in my hotel room going, whoa.
10: No, I would actually love to be, to be in the studio on this microphone saying job well done. Finally, at some point, we'll see. But
9: how would that affect if that went on over the next? How would that affect how you view the Republican Party and Trump?
10: Yeah.
9: I don't know. It's a question.
10: Yeah.
9: We are Red Eye Radio.
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0: is Eric Carly, and I'm Gary McNamara. So, again, either way, and you and I have been having some great spirited conversations off the air about, well, if you lose one branch of the House, or one branch of the legislature, excuse me, or you lose both, where does the Republican Party go? We already know. We said it probably about a month and a half ago when we saw DeSantis started talking about the issues, the fiscal issues. He didn't say he disagreed with Trump, but where he stands on the issues disagrees with Trump. And then Cruz did the same thing, and we went, they're both running. And the point is, will there be a mini revolution in the Republican Party if they lose one or both?
1: Yeah. Good question. That's what I'm wondering.

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6: Pope Leo is thanking Catholics for their prayers in his first public message since undergoing lung cancer surgery. Chris Caraggio reports.
7: The 71-year-old pontiff asked followers to continue praying for him in a statement on Wednesday. Vatican officials say Leo's recovery is progressing normally with blood tests and a chest x-ray showing expected results. The pope has resumed eating normally and has begun walking after doctors removed the lower lobe of his right lung on Tuesday. Leo continues recovering at Rome's Gemelli Hospital and has canceled public appearances through October 20th. The pope is still scheduled to travel to South America next month. I'm Chris Caraggio.
6: New inflation numbers are coming in a bit hotter than expected. The consumer price index for September rose to a 12-month rate of 3.7%. Wall Street analysts had expected it to come in at 3.6%. Soaring energy costs are mainly the reason for the inflation uptick, with gasoline prices up 9.1%. Food prices are up 2.5% from a year ago. Cornell University faculty members are starting to debate a no-confidence vote in the administration with respect to how it handled a sexual assault case. Scott Pringle reports.
8: Dr. Ariana Kim is among faculty disappointed with the university's response to allegations of a woman accusing frat members of sexually assaulting her in 2024.
9: There have been so many opportunities for them to make meaningful change, to alter the culture of toxic masculinity.
8: Cornell University's president is expected to address the faculty and take questions with a formal no-confidence vote, possibly taking place October 28th. The New York Times reports punishments for the seven accused frat members range from expulsions to writing an essay. All deny wrongdoing. In New York, I'm Scott Pringle.
6: President Trump's approval rating has fallen to a record low across his two terms. That's according to a new Fox News survey. It found 36% of respondents approved of Trump's overall job performance, while 64% disapproved. I'm Tammy Trujillo. A federal judge has limited Justice Department access to the records of Minnesota.

0: to its Claude AI chatbot before the midterm elections. The AI company said it will add election results and voter data from the nonpartisan nonprofit organization Democracy Works later this month. Anthropic says its goal is to make Claude AI a useful tool for political conversations and to help prevent election-related abuse. In a statement, the company said conversations that touch broadly on political issues account for about 5% of all the conversations on the app. Less than 1% ask Claude how to vote. Retirees are getting a 3.6% Social Security raise come January. Sarah Lee Kessler has details.
1: The Social Security Administration making that announcement Wednesday morning after analyzing inflation data. Social Security retirement benefits go up every year based on the cost of living. In 2027, that'll mean an extra $75 a month for 72 million Americans. And that's the biggest Social Security bump since 2023. I'm Sarah Lee Kessler.
0: A shipwreck from the depths of history is giving up its secrets. Archaeologists have found what's thought to be the world's oldest shipwreck off the coast of Turkey, where it's been at the bottom of the Mediterranean for somewhere between 4,400 and 4,700 years. The ship's structure is long gone, but its cargo remains in the form of ancient ceramic storage jars, along with three stone anchors. I'm Tammy Trujillo.
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11: 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Gary McNamara and Eric Harley talk about everything from politics to social issues and news of the day. Whether you're up late or you're just starting your day, welcome to the show. 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
12: All across America, we are Red Eye Radio. He is Eric Harley and I'm Gary McNamara. Welcome and good morning.
13: Hello.
12: All right, we played that one woman that was running for county legislature or something like that as a Democrat.
13: Yeah.
12: Yesterday, the one who was just drunk or high or whatever.
13: You people, just
12: amazing. But this now comes from the Senate race in Florida. Angie Nixon, who's running against the incumbent Senator Moody, had this to say about her political opponent and what she would do if she wins. All right, here we go.
13: All right.
14: They are spreading like a lot of disinformation and lies on commercials about me, saying things like I want to abolish prisons and I want to defund the police. Why would I want to do that when I want her locked up and punished in jail for what she has done? And so, you know, we are going to continue to stump on this campaign trail all across the state from the Panhandle to the Keys. And we're looking forward to them calling me senator on November 3rd.
15: You want your Republican opponent locked up?

0: You know, she, yeah, basically, yes, because of what she did, yeah.
1: Because she's lying in the commercials, she wants her locked up, and that proves that she doesn't want to defund the prisons because she wants to put her opponent in prison.
2: That's right.
1: My God. This is what we're dealing with.
2: What are you going to do with her? She wants her locked up. At the grocery store? Or where are you going to do that?
1: That's her proof she wants prisons, though, because she wants her opponent locked up.
2: Only Republican prisons.
1: Only Republican. That's right. I want Republican prisons.
2: What would that even look like? It's a Republican-only prison.
1: Well, they call it Republican prison because they would sit there and they would get members of the, I'm exaggerating, of the old Republican Guard from Iran or Iraq to be the, whatever.
2: If there was a Republican prison, they wouldn't have many banking choices. They would be debanked.
1: Now, here's James Tallarico.
2: All right.
1: Listen to this BS.
2: Yeah.
1: Ready? Here we go. Okay. First, a question from a town hall, CNN town hall. All right, here we go.
3: If or when someone enters our country illegally and they have no basis to stay, should federal law require that they be removed from our country?
4: So I think Texans understand this issue of immigration better than most people around the country because we live with it. We live with the challenges and we live with the benefits. And I've said before that both political parties have failed us on this issue. Joe Biden failed us during his administration by not securing the border. I remember talking to my colleagues in the state legislature who represent border communities, and they were telling me about the utter chaos along our southern border during the Biden administration. That's unacceptable. But now we've seen under this administration a different kind of extremism. We've seen masked men in unmarked vehicles kidnapping our neighbors.
1: All right, we can end right there.
2: Huh? Kidnapping.
1: It's not kidnapping. So what you're saying is they're committing, federal law enforcement is by taking illegal immigrants who are not supposed to be in the country into custody is kidnapping. And number two, everybody's trying to figure out when Tallarico was ever upset about what was going on at the Texas border.
2: Right.
1: It's a lie.
2: Yeah. Kidnapping.
1: It's an absolute lie.
2: How in the hell is he polling so high? I just don't buy it. I just don't buy it. Unless you're doing all of your polling in Austin, I don't buy it at all.
1: Yeah.
2: I mean, It's again, this is as radical as it gets. This is as radical as it gets. Thank God we have voter ID in Texas.
1: Yeah, we do. That'll be gone. Democrats take over.
2: If they get their way.
1: That would be gone. But it's just... Hinojosa the other day was running against Abbott, said something that was that nobody could find it either. It was just like, what? You've never taken that position on that case. Mm. They're finding out they have to lie. And that's the thing about what's going on right now. You know, you saw it with Angie, Dixon in, of course she's for defunding the police. Of course she is.
2: Right.
1: She's a radical. But she came out and said, well, no, I'm not for defunding the police because I want to put my opponent in jail because they're lying to me. They're lying in their TV, basically in their ads against her. So that, you know, you think about that, you're just like, wow, you're actually trying to sell that. But as we're seeing now, you have Democrats. They are so radical in the positions where they won't answer it. For example, when we played Tallarico there, you never know, he came out and said, no, if you're in this country illegally, you should go back. He didn't say that.
2: No.
1: He didn't ever answer the question. He just said, I heard people concerned when I was in the legislature about it. And he should have done more on the border. Well, that's not what happened at the border. It wasn't that Joe Biden couldn't control the border. There are a couple of articles that or the one article that I saw this week, I don't know if it was a couple or one, that said, remember when, they made Kamala Harris the border czar to find the root causes? And it's like, wow, the root causes of illegal immigration disappeared completely. Because that was a line of BS that the Democrats were throwing at the public in order to make it sound like this is such a complicated thing, we can't solve it. When in reality, it wasn't that Biden didn't control the border. Biden did control the border.
2: Mm-hmm.
1: Biden did exactly what he wanted to do with the border, which was open it up.
2: He fulfilled a campaign promise.
1: And James Tallarico is lying to you if he's saying he was against that.
2: Yeah.
1: He's lying.
2: Yep.
1: But they have to lie. And I forgot the other day when it was like nobody can find her ever stating the position that she was holding on. I can't remember. I think it probably was on illegal immigration, too.
2: Mm.
1: They're realizing we probably can't win that in the state of Texas. But, yeah, that's how ridiculous it has gotten. But the other thing is, I mean, he's been getting pounded this week. Tallarico for saying, well, and I think it was at one of the town hall meetings that he was like, well, I believe that the Bible supports abortion because it doesn't come out specifically against it. And somebody said, the argument said, yes, it does. Thou shalt not kill.
2: Yeah.
1: Oh, my God.
2: Right. If he is polling this high, the willful ignorance is astounding.
1: Yeah. Well, we've always stated that, you know, you might not want to use God when you promote abortion. He decided to just go straight for it and say God's for abortion.
2: Yeah. Right. Yeah. That's basically what he's saying.
1: My deep moral faith in God is that God wants aborted babies.
2: Right. Wow. Wow.
1: Just amazing, isn't it? Seriously.
2: That he's getting even double digits in polls.
1: Is amazing. Yeah. In the state of Texas.
2: Yeah.
1: Oh, yeah. Those are two that I wanted to play. The other thing is, all right, here it is. I wanted to get to this thing. We've talked about the fact that if it was just on the issues, Republicans would win, but personalities come into it.
2: Mm-hmm.
1: Likeability comes into it. We've talked about on the major issues where the public more sides with Republicans by far on the major issues when you talk specifically the issues. And don't mention any politicians. Now let's look at California. Manhattan Institute poll. Only 32% of California voters believe that the state is headed in a better direction than other states. 32%. 45% believe it's heading for worse. The majority of voters, 56% in California, says California is less business friendly than other states, compared with just 14% who say it's more business friendly. More voters say that California is less safe than other states, 37%, then safer, 23%, with 36% saying it is as safe as other states. 81% say California has a bigger homelessness problem than other states. 81%. More voters describe the state's infrastructure as worse than other states. 43% say that. Those that say the infrastructure is better in California, 16%. 42% plurality believe that California has a larger corruption problem than its other states. More than 7 in 10 voters in California say they are concerned about waste, fraud, and abuse in California's welfare system. By the way, that's very, very important because that's something that the Democrats, you know, and Gavin Newsom has tried to do everything they can to stop the investigation into welfare fraud in California.
2: Yeah.
1: Right. And the mainstream media has played along by not really covering it. Doesn't matter.

0: That shows you the power of social media. They know.
1: Yep. It's you can't hide things like you've been able to in the past, even in recent years. Think about, you know, during the COVID thing, think about the you couldn't talk about the Wuhan lab theory. Think about the laptop situation with Hunter Biden. All of these things that were being squashed that you couldn't talk about and you couldn't find. Remember, there was a point when you couldn't, I mean, you would start to Google things and then all of a sudden it would redirect you. It basically would bring up what the government wanted you to see, essentially, as they were controlling social media. And that's the problem with AI. But the thing is that coming out of that, the positive part of that is that, first of all, Elon Musk buying Twitter mm-hmm. and the Twitter files. But everything else that's happened since then, now that you have more and more liberals that are waking up to what's going on in terms of control. Remember trying to keep Trump off the ballot? And you had liberals going, wait a minute, you can't do this. Because if they do this, then Republicans will come back and do it. You know, it doesn't make sense. But for whatever reason, you cannot hide, for all these reasons, you can't hide what's going on anymore because, like Elon Musk said, you are the media. Social media is finally going to, at some point, bring it to the surface. There's no way to hide these things anymore. No way. And, you know, some of the stuff that goes viral isn't true. But here's the good thing. You can fact check, I don't know, how it's never been easier to fact check. In a matter of minutes, I was going to say seconds, but in a matter of minutes, you can fact check just about anything you want to. And still we have a great number of people, far too many, that are willfully ignorant. The willfully ignorant, the ones wearing the blinders who choose to put their head in the sand or in other places, while all of this is going on, they're the problem. They're the ones that, you know, again, say, oh, I'm going to vote for Mom Donnie, but none of his policies are going to work.
0: When it comes to, is California going in the right direction? 52%, Democrats, 52% say that the state is headed in a better direction than other states. Only 17% say it's trending worse. Republicans say the state is worsening by an 85-point margin, 88% worse, 3% better, and independents by a 23-point margin, 26% believe it is getting better, 49% worse. So you have independents, I mean, large margins, all right? So yeah. When you look at wealth, the welfare system, the landslide numbers of people in California believe that fraud is out of control. That shows that the state government, they believe, is not competent.
1: Right.
0: That they can't do it.
1: Right.
0: Becerra against Hilton for governor. Last four polls. Becerra plus 22, plus 22, plus 25, plus 18. They have no intention of changing it.
1: No.
0: The majority of, and in some cases, landslide numbers on the issues believe that California is failing them, yet they don't want to change.
1: They don't. And you know what? Because they're focused on the personality. They're focused on the person. They're done with Newsom. Newsom's time is up.
0: Well, and Becerra, though.
1: Yeah.
0: Becerra was viewed as the most incompetent Democrat in the Obama administration by Democrats.
1: Yes, by Democrats.
0: Democrats viewed him as completely and totally incompetent.
1: Well, up until the fallout, Swalwell was on the rise.
0: Yeah.
1: How the hell does that happen?
0: We are Red Eye Radio.
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0: is Eric Cronin, and I'm Gary McNamara. Coming up following the bottom of the hour, we will look at the inflation numbers out yesterday. And not a good one, because this is the last one before the election. So
1: right, yeah.
0: So it's and really it's fuel prices. A lot of the other stuff actually coming down, but everybody's paying attention to gasoline and diesel now. Part of the focus is the president's been focused on it and talking about it every single day.
1: Because it's passed on to the consumer. You know, the majority of diesel is the trucking industry.
0: Yep.
1: That's the movement of goods.
0: So we'll have those numbers coming up. Oh, and the other thing about Ilhan Omar. Interesting, you know, because the speculation is, her relatives may have done something wrong. But the fact is, on every document since she's been in the country, has she lied about her age?
1: Ooh. Ooh.
0: Ooh. That was the other thing that came up yesterday, yeah.
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1: Like now.
0: Exactly. All right, so looking here at the release from the U.S. Bureau of Labor Statistics on inflation, the all items index rose 3.7%. For the 12 months ending in September, if you looking at these specific charts here, you know what the biggest problem is right now? Mm. And it couldn't come as at a worse time with the election coming up. Mm. And I know it's mostly in the Northeast, and in the Northeast, you know, you look at it and you say, you know, they're Democrat anyway. But, you know, one was hoping that Blakeman could at least cut into you know, Hochul's lead, you know, and get it down to single digits just to show that there might be some momentum in New York like we had in the last one.
1: Right, right.
0: I can't think of his name who ran on the Republican side and closed it within 10. And it was viewed as a great success in the state of New York. But I think the worst thing there when you I know so many people that still use, you know, they've got the tank in their basement. They use fuel oil.
1: Yeah.
0: Right, the
1: yeah.
0: truck comes and fills it up.
1: Yeah.
0: And they fill a huge tank in your basement. That's what you use for the wintertime. Up 74% from last year. Up 15.3% in September alone. Gasoline was up 9.1%. Electricity last year up 4.4%. Utility pipe natural gas up 5%, but down 0.3% in September. And then down in August, too, in various. And again, natural gas does go down because people don't use as much.
1: Yeah, right.
0: Because of heating. Let me see. New vehicles up 0.6% over the year. Used cars and trucks down 1.5%.
1: Mm.
0: Apparel up 3.4% over the year. Just see, shelter 3.2%, transportation 2.7%, medical care services 2.5%. The problem is there for shelter 0.4% for the month, transportation services 0.6% for the month, medical care services 0.3%, all beating what the actual inflation rate is for that month,
1: right?
0: For the year, right?
1: Yeah,
0: there,
1: right?
0: So. But overall, I mean, it's better. You know, the problem is, and I saw Democrats already using it yesterday on social media. It was the first time I've seen a Democrat use it. They said President Trump said prices will drop day one.
1: Yeah.
0: And now the argument is, well, the rate of inflation is less. Yeah, but that's not what the promise was. And a lot of people just vote. Look, you know, one of the problems for Trump with the economy and economics is people believed him because of what he did in the first term.
1: Oh, yeah.
0: Inflation was lower.
1: Yeah. Right.
0: You know, because he focused much more on cutting regulations, you know, corporate taxes, and whatever, the economy was booming. It was one of the biggest increases we talked about of minorities increasing their pay during that particular time.
1: Mm-hmm.
0: So he had a ton of credibility going in. So when he said prices, I will ensure that prices start coming down day one, not the rate of inflation, prices coming down day one.
1: Mm-hmm.
0: Part of the problem he had was the success and the credibility he had built up in his first term.
1: Yeah, right. And the facts that worked against him on how inflation works, you know, that was, but, you know, again, oh, promising under delivering.
0: Well,
1: which is something he's never had to do.
0: Well, we said it beforehand. You're not going to bring prices down day one. Don't promise that. We got criticized.
1: We're going to work on making sure there's great opportunity so you have the best buying power possible. You leave it at that. He never had to get in 2016, never had to get into the weeds on things. And he already had credibility coming in. So the overpromising is the problem. Now, there's another part of that problem, and it's pretty huge. And that is people do believe prices will come down. They believe that there's such a thing as deflation outside of a recession or depression. And the only time we've had true deflation is during you're moaning about what?
0: Well, I know you're going.
1: Yeah.
0: Yeah. I'm moaning because I know you're going.
1: Because the only time that you've ever had true deflation is the Great Depression. And but people in their minds think, oh, we get the old guy back, prices are going to come down.
0: Yeah.
1: Don't encourage that would have been the messaging. In fact, warning against that should have been part of the messaging and saying, listen, you have to understand, if we get back to the target rate on inflation, 2%, it means because of what the Democrats did, prices won't be coming down. What will happen is we're going to expand the economy. We're going to create opportunities so you have the greatest buying power ever. And then you leave it at that. You don't get into the weeds and make specific promises, mm-hmm. which he never had to do. That's part of the biggest
0: especially
1: frustration.
0: Especially when he had so much credibility on the economy to begin
1: with. Exactly. That's what I mean. He built that credibility over that first 4 years.
0: I'm sorry that the
1: now it's like, well, I didn't know if you had to go to the bathroom again or
0: I knew where you were going when I went. I knew where you were going.
1: But it's the truth.
0: Right now,
1: too many people just don't understand how an economy works when it comes to inflation.
0: Now we're talking about again. We acknowledge that there will be, for example, when you look at electronics. Mm-hmm. When they come up with a new idea for electronics, initially it's really expensive. Once they start mass producing them, those things come down in price and come down quite drastically.
1: Right.
0: I mean, look at
1: competition brings them down.
0: I still remember looking at plasma. Remember plasma TVs?
1: Right.
0: Oh, that old technology. But you know the plasma TVs. You know, you wanted a 32-inch. It was $5,000-$6,000.
1: Right. Yeah.
0: 32-inch is like $99 now.
1: Right.
0: But overall, if you look at the history of an economy, inflation always goes up.
1: Right.
0: You know, and that's why they say nobody's trying to get to 0% inflation or negative inflation. The target goal is 2% inflation every year.
1: Right.
0: Because they know you're not going to stop it. That's the point that we're making when you had so much credibility on the economy, because he did great in the first term.
1: Yeah.
0: Because he promoted and we give him complete credit for where the corporate tax rate is today. He pushed that through himself.
1: Oh, I thought they would never, ever. I didn't think they'd get below 33.
0: Yeah, and so he should be credited in doing that. And then he cut regulations and everything else, and that and business boomed.
1: Yeah,
0: and so he had a tremendous amount of credibility, and people were beating. You know, their salaries were going up and beating what inflation was.
1: Right.
0: And especially when we talk about minorities in this country, mm-hmm. which is why a lot of minorities went, well, maybe it shouldn't be the Democratic Party anymore.
1: Right.
0: Maybe it should be this guy who's doing it. So when he came in and said that, when he said prices will be lower, I'll ensure prices will start going down on day one, we said, you don't do that. And stop with the Doge saying you're going to cut $1 trillion or $2 trillion. It's not going to happen. By the way, many in our own audience criticized us for that.
1: Yeah.
0: And again, our point was, we're not geniuses. It's just we don't buy into tribalism. We buy into the reality of economics and what economics was, because that's how you know what economics is going to be and how an economy goes and what the history of inflation is. And knowing what the mindset is of the people of the United States, you're not going to cut $2 trillion off the budget, because the politics of where the people stand in the United States is, yeah, we say we want to cut, but don't cut anything that we like. And then when the poll came out, and there's many polls that have been written, the American public believes you can balance the budget by stopping waste and foreign aid.
1: Yeah.
0: And you can't.
1: Yeah.
0: And you
1: can't. Which has been a constant for years, the whole foreign aid thing.
0: And so if you start out, if the premise is BS, your expectation is going to be BS.
1: Oh, yeah. And again, that's overpromising. You didn't ever have to say a number. Here's what you do. We're going to come in. We're going to fine-tooth comb this whole thing on DOGE. And we're going to see how much we can actually save. There's a lot of waste. We're going to point it out. And then it's up to Congress to get it done. And we'll put the pressure on them. We'll show the American people in our report, which will come out July 4th, which was supposed to come out this year. And it, you know, kind of ended with a quiet thud. But when we issue our report, we will then take it to Congress and pressure them to make these cuts. And we'll also create, throughout this, with the help of Elon Musk, efficiencies within the government, where departments, there is a constant and direct communication between departments, so that that efficiency also saves taxpayer money and time, and also means better services, essential services,
0: and
1: for the people.
0: And one thing they have done, because of the efficiencies, we look at the federal government and how they've reduced the actual employment.
1: Yeah.
0: Now, the fact is, you can say we've saved all this money, but when the overall budget is still going up and it's unacceptable to the people, they're going to go, well, fine, you did that, but overall, you're still spending.
1: We criticized Bush for that. Revenue was coming in and, oh, okay, we can spend more. And then they outspent the revenue increase.
0: Well, Trump even said, with his question on it, and they said, you're saving this, but you're spending over here. He goes, yeah, but we're spending it on our priorities. It's like, well,
1: spending is spending.
0: We are Red Eye Radio.
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1: Group.

0: He is Eric Cronin. I'm Gary McNamara. Did you see where the Ninth Circuit slapped down Newsom and the legislature on the whole ICE thing? That they said, well, no, sorry, you as a state cannot tell federal agents that they can't wear masks and they have to take off the and they have to show you identification when they arrest you.
1: Right.
0: You don't get to dictate.
1: Right.
0: You don't get to dictate to the federal government and federal law enforcement what they do. And it was the Ninth Circuit that did it.
2: What's going on at the Ninth Circuit, by the way? Well, this is the second decision they've made in recent weeks that is very unlike the Ninth Circuit. We'll just say that.
0: But they were very clear. They said, no, they're going to win this. So we got to put a hold on this.
1: Yeah.
0: You cannot do. And we all knew it. I mean, it was like, wow. I guess the only surprise would be the Ninth Circuit.
1: Yeah.
0: But the fact is they're not as liberal as they were maybe 15, 20 years ago.
1: Yeah.
0: But still, there is no surprise here. That's slam dunk.
1: Yeah.
0: Unconstitutional.
1: Right.
0: The law that Newsom passed. And they did it for imagery and show.
1: Right.
0: That's why they did it.
1: Right.
0: Newsom knew it wasn't going to pass.
2: It was a flex.
0: He's not an idiot.
1: Nope.
0: He just sounds like an idiot, but he actually knows what's going on. He just has an ideology that he believes he has to follow in order to keep elected or have a chance of running. He's not running this time, but to have a chance of still running for president,
1: right,
0: which he wants to do.
1: Mm-hmm.
0: So he's trying to play both sides of it, and you can't do it.
1: No. No.
0: I wonder what somebody like him really believes. Then again, he may be stupid because you and I always laughed.
2: I was going to say, I detect stupidity in his approach on a number of things.
0: Was he lieutenant governor? What was he when he decided to go to, remember he made the decision to come to Texas?
2: Lieutenant governor.
0: Okay. We're going to Texas to find out how the economy runs. I mean, what do they do? As if it's rocket science.
2: Well, there's no critical thinking skills there. You know, it's, you know what they're doing.
0: I'm being fooled by his hair then, aren't I?
2: Yeah.
0: If I think that he may have an ounce of intelligence.
2: I think somebody else has his hair. I'm not sure he dresses himself. he might. But I don't see how, it might take a while. Your shoes are on the wrong feet, Governor. That one goes over there.
0: Well, in my defense, he was smart enough. He didn't believe the science of COVID. He promoted one thing and did another.
2: Or maybe he did and just forgot where his masks were.

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8: A watchdog group is calling for an investigation into new White House Press Secretary Katie Zachariah. Wendy Swanson has details.
9: The Campaign for Accountability has filed a complaint with the California State Bar Association demanding a probe into her claims that she's an attorney. Reports surfaced shortly after her first day on the job that she's not licensed to practice law in any state, and the organization says that's a crime in California. I'm Wendy Swanson.
8: Social Security recipients will get the largest cost of living adjustment in 3 years next year. The Social Security Administration says benefits will increase by 3.6% in January. That amounts to an average hike of $75 a month. An estimated 72 million Americans will see the inflation-related increase in their payouts starting in January. A new study shows that a woman's ovaries still play an important role even after menopause. Sarah Lee Kessler has that story.
10: A woman's ovaries stop releasing eggs after menopause, but their work isn't over. Researchers at Northwestern University in Chicago and Buck Institute in California have found they don't become dormant or sit in the body like an appendix doing nothing. Their study, published Wednesday in the medical journal Aging Cell, shows ovaries get busy maintaining tissue and cell structure, lipid metabolism, immunity, and inflammation. The researchers say it turns out that for ovaries, menopause menopause is more like a career change than retirement. I'm Sarah Lee Kessler.
8: A new report has details on what killed Jackie the bald eagle. The famous eagle lived in a nest near California's Big Bear Lake and had millions of fans worldwide who watched activity through a nest camera set up by conservationists. Jackie died in August after battling a mysterious illness. Now a new report from veterinary pathologists at the San Diego Zoo says Jackie died of complications from avian influenza. The California Department of Fish and Wildlife says avian influenza is a highly infectious disease that's been circulating in wild bird populations throughout the U.S. I'm Tammy Trujillo. A watchdog group is calling for an investigation into new White House Press Secretary Katie Zachariah. Wendy Swanson has details.
9: The Campaign for Accountability has filed a complaint with the California State Bar Association demanding a probe into her claims that she's an attorney. Reports surfaced shortly after her first day on the job that she's not licensed to practice law in any state, and the organization says that's a crime in California. I'm Wendy Swanson.
8: Social Security recipients will get the largest cost of living adjustment in 3 years next year. The Social Security Administration says benefits will increase by 3.6% in January. That amounts to an average hike of $75 a month. An estimated 72 million Americans will see the inflation-related increase in their payouts starting in January. A new study shows that a woman's ovaries still play an important role even after menopause. Sarah Lee Kessler has that story.
10: A woman's ovaries stop releasing eggs after menopause, but their work isn't over. Researchers at Northwestern University in Chicago and Buck Institute in California have found they don't become dormant or sit in the body like an appendix doing nothing. Their study, published Wednesday in the medical journal Aging Cell, shows ovaries get busy maintaining tissue and cell structure, lipid metabolism, immunity, and inflammation. The researchers say it turns out that for ovaries, menopause is more like a career change than retirement.

0: 75, 15-year-old Martha Moxley was murdered in the Tony Bellhaven neighborhood of Greenwich, Connecticut. She was rich and beautiful and loved by all who knew her. For decades, despite intense media scrutiny, police failed to make an arrest. In 2000, 25 years after Martha's murder, her one-time neighbor, Michael Skakel, was arrested. He'd been 15, like her, at the time of the crime. He was also a cousin of the Kennedys.
1: A teenage neighbor and friend of Martha Moxley.
2: Nephew of the late Robert Kennedy.
1: Kennedy relative Michael Skakel on trial for murder.
0: The Kennedy connection is the reason that most people know about this case, or at least think they know about it. I watched the news. I read the articles. Of course Michael Skakel killed his next-door neighbor Martha Moxley. He beat her to death with a golf club. I knew it. And if you followed the case like I did, I bet you knew it too. My name is Andrew Goldman. I've been a journalist for 30 years. I got involved in this case in 2015. But here's the thing. Once this story got its hooks in me, it wouldn't let me go. From NBC News Studios, Dead Certain, The Martha Moxley Murder is a podcast series that I believe will finally provide a full, true, authoritative account of the Martha Moxley case.
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4: 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Gary McNamara and Eric Harley talk about everything from politics to social issues and news of the day. 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
7: All across America, we are Red Eye Radio. He is Eric Harley and I'm Gary McNamara. Good morning.
8: Hi, everybody.
7: Hello.
8: Happy Thursday.
7: There already, aren't we?
8: Yeah. Well, what the hell took so long?
7: Well, at least I kept my bank account at Wells Fargo. Did you see that story?
8: Yeah.
7: Government,
8: yeah.
7: Nine major banks denied, debanked, and discriminated against conservatives and conservative groups.
8: It was pretty much every bank.
7: Yeah.
8: I mean, it was every major bank in the U.S.
7: Yep.
8: Chase, Bank of America, Wells Fargo.
7: J.P. 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Bank of America, Citibank,
8: yeah.
7: Wells Fargo,
8: yep.
7: U.S. Bank, Capital One, PNC Bank, TD Bank, and B&O Bank.
8: That's you've got four or five major banks, Chase being the biggest one. And the way they phrase it, reputation risk. I don't know how many fathers of girls called me that during high school, but reputation risk?
7: It's like Chase's former payment processor closed accounts belonging to merchants selling Trump and Make America Great merchandise after the bank screening system apparently flagged phrases including MAGA, Make America Great, and America First. The report also accuses WePay of closing accounts associated with conservative religious organizations, including one that was labeled an extremist group by the Southern Poverty Law Center, which in itself has become a hate group.
8: Yes.
7: We've talked about it.
8: Right.
7: They've actually reversed and gone 180
8: right.
7: degrees
8: yeah.
7: from
8: yeah.
7: Where,
8: yeah.
7: They,
8: the activists
7: where they used to be.
8: Are everywhere.
7: PNC, meanwhile, allegedly denied a line of credit to a media company after employees argued the company's conservative owners had expressed opinions very contrary to PNC's beliefs and values. Wells Fargo pushed a payment processor to debank a religious nonprofit over its opposition to same-sex marriage and also declined loans to firearms businesses amid concerns about potential Biden administration pressure, the report found. Wow.
8: The debanking thing is real.
7: The OCC's findings show that between 2020 and September of 2025, all nine banks had such policies, the report says. Wow. In some cases,

0: the banks, some cases, the banks targeted Democrats as well. One unnamed bank declined to provide financial services to a public education organization due to its partisan leanings, namely the organization's political arm's endorsement of solely Democratic candidates, while another, apparently motivated by fear of being on the wrong side of public opinion, distanced itself from certain customer affiliations that could possibly be viewed as partisan. Look, you know, the FDIC, it's, you know, that's all a part of it. You're regulated by the federal government, and you cannot, you can't discriminate. That's the entire point.
1: Right. By the way, Trump announced he was renaming Bank of America Bank of Canada. Bank of Ontario.
0: Bank of
1: Ontario.
0: Bank of Mexico.
1: Bank of Mexico. Again, if all of these findings are accurate and true, then it's exactly what we've been talking about. You don't need conspiracies. You only need like-minded individuals.
0: Yeah.
1: And you don't need them in elected office. I'm talking about if you're an activist, if you're a radical and you're thinking and you've got this master plan in your mind, or you're part of the master plan, you're part of the activist group or mindset, you don't need to call anyone. It's going to, because here's how this goes down. Again, if it's accurate and true, a series of meetings of decision makers all discussing these accounts and going in and closing these accounts, debanking these accounts, these organizations. There were people that were sitting and having meetings about this. Did they send out letters? Were they visited by anybody in the government during that time? Was there anything being sent down? You know, that may have sounded like a crazy idea, that question I just asked, before Twitter files, before the control of social media, before COVID. But reputation risk? What does that even mean? You can put a brand in positive light, negative light, any way that you turn, right? Anywhere, for any reason.
0: Well,
1: a reputation risk? If you're talking about illegal behavior, you know, like getting payments from China for your family, enriching your family, and you want to review accounts and you believe there may be some illegal transactions going on through the accounts in your bank, then not only do you have the right, you have the responsibility to go in and find out what's happening. And you also have the right, if you need to debank the individuals, the holders of those accounts. But in this case, again, if all is accurate and true, then there has been, it is a very active set of events, group of individuals that all decided, and again, they didn't have to call each other. This is a like mindset. This is what we've been saying for years. A like mindset. I swear, more and more every time we hear something like this, it is Fight Club. Everybody's Tyler Durden.
0: But
1: you know who's making the soap.
0: But if you think about it, if you really were going to take that to its conclusion, you would have to debank 90% of the population.
1: You would have to debank everyone,
0: right?
1: Because everybody voted for someone.
0: I mean,
1: we'll just say the voting public. Anybody who voted needs to be debanked because they showed some kind of partisanship.
0: Right. The only one that could have a bank account would be that demographic that says, I don't know.
1: Yeah.
0: I don't care. I just care about sports and rock and roll.
1: The 13%.
0: Rock and roll? We can't have that.
1: Well, no, we can't have that. Are you kidding me? Are you an Ed Sheeran fan?
0: Yeah, exactly.
1: Lady Gaga? No, get out.
0: You saw it now. Metallica and who else? James Hetfield came out and, you know, and he was doing a concert and said, look, we don't get involved. We're here to have a good time.
1: Yeah.
0: That's why we're here.
1: Mm-hmm.
0: And he said it publicly, and somebody else said it too.
1: Yeah.
0: Forgot who else came out and said the same thing.
1: Yeah.
0: Here, just in the last couple of days.
1: Well, Hetfield left, you know, they're from the Bay Area. They're from San Francisco.
0: Yeah.
1: And he left San Francisco. He said things were getting crazy. Now, he didn't get into it politically. Could have been that the city was growing or whatever. And he just said it was just crazy to live there. And I think they ended up moving to, I don't know, Colorado or somewhere. He bought some land somewhere, but this, you know, that happens quite a bit in Hollywood and music and everything else. They relocate because of the chaos that they live in every day. It doesn't surprise me, but anybody with an opinion should be, are we going to review, are banks reviewing everyone's social media account? Because then we get beyond just people who vote. Because if you're doing, if it is a reputation risk.
0: 95% of the comments on X would disqualify you.
1: Yes. Absolutely. Wow. Just keep your cash.
0: Well, maybe
1: we don't want
0: maybe
1: it.
0: We should have capitalist banks and socialist banks.
1: Yeah, and, well, the socialist banks get all your money.
0: Well, no, the left socialist banks would only invest your money in renewable energy.
1: Well, socialist bank would keep your money.
0: And the capitalist bank would actually try to get you the highest return. Do you remember, what was it, the Exxon meeting in Dallas?
1: Mm.
0: And this goes back a few years ago where... Was it the Exxon meeting?
1: Yeah, you're talking about the activist investors.
0: That was one of them. The other one was the unions. That was it. The public unions that wanted to get out of fossil fuel.
1: Yeah. Okay.
0: And their constituents rose up and said no. We want the best retirement we can get. We want the best return on our dollars.
1: Right. Yeah.
0: This is for our retirement. That's what it was.
1: Yeah. Yeah.
0: And I just burst out laughing. It's like, well, no, we need to do all these things as long as it doesn't affect my bank account.
1: Right. A socialist bank would take some of your money and give it to someone else.
0: Well, yeah.
1: We transferred it so all of the accounts are even.
0: Right. We're Red Bank.
1: That's right.
0: Each according to their means.
1: For the worker. But
0: we're the workers. The Red Workers Bank.
1: The Workers National Bank.
0: You know, the thing is, and we've talked about this before, it's just amazing that communism and socialism always promotes the worker, and where the worker ends up the worst is in socialism and communism.
1: Well, you know, instead of, you know, and they still do have them, believe it or not, credit unions. Instead of CU for credit union, it would be CU for communist union. We'll decide. This is, again, if this is all of this is accurate and true, this is a big deal. There needs to be a massive review of this. This is when I get, you know, this is when you remember when the left wanted all the, they actually got all the CEOs of the banks up there. You know, why are you charging this? And why are you charging? Then one Democrat asked them about student loans. Well, what about student loans? And the answer was, you guys do that now. We don't do that.
0: Yeah, that was the best. Yes. You private bank for the student loans. No, we don't do that anymore.
1: Yeah, you guys took that over. Yeah, that's a question. We have questions for you on that one.
0: Who was the politician, one of the debates, that didn't know the difference, the Democrat didn't know the difference between running for the Senate, I believe. I just have mind blank right now. It just popped into my mind. I saw it yesterday or the day before, didn't know the difference between Medicaid and Medicare. You're like, oh my God.
1: Yeah.
0: That's the one thing. The one thing doing this for 37 years when I first got in, I used to think that, you know, that people in office, you know, had some intelligence.
1: Yeah.
0: Some do, but the majority do not. You just, and it, I should have realized, my father told me, you know, my father explained it to me when I was a kid. You give someone a title and they believe they've got an instant infusion of brains,
1: yeah,
0: which they don't. But I'm telling you, some of the candidates out there seriously do not have the intelligence capability of someone in elementary school.
1: No,
0: they, I'm not kidding. Some of the ways that they think, you're just like, my God, where?
1: Well, they don't think. I mean, they just don't think it through. Think about being in a meeting where you're looking at this and you're reviewing, it's at least a handful of people going over accounts going, oh, well, these people represent, this organization represents this kind of thought. Tell me where it would be, where is it illegal? Reputation risk, what does that mean?
0: Yeah.
1: Show me that in the banking contracts and tell me precisely what it means. Because, well, you could attach that to anybody and everybody. It is such a broad term. Oh, hanging out with Eric Harley. You're friends with Eric Harley. Sorry, no banking for you.
0: But nobody stood up and said, what are you, out of your mind?
1: Yeah.
0: Our job is to serve our shareholders.
1: That's
0: what it is.
1: Not one person said, you can't do this. Well, maybe they did and got fired. Maybe, because when the mob goes to work, the mob gets its way. And it doesn't matter what position they're in. I'll tell you right now, if there's a bank out there that's not guilty of doing this and they have any kind of national footprint, there is tremendous opportunity here, because right now there are a number of people making decisions on where they're going to do their banking from here on. Again, if this turns out to be accurate and true.
0: And if it's still going on, like J.P. Morgan Chase came out and said, we don't do this.
1: Uh-huh.
0: Well, you did.
1: Did you ever do it?
0: Did you do it? Yeah.
1: Because if you're capable of doing it then you're capable of doing it down the road. And I don't trust that. And I can take my business and my business's business somewhere else.
0: We've seen a lot of walk back in the last couple of years from what was going on in 2020, because that's when it really started.
1: Yep.
0: That's when the insanity. And if you want a warning as to the one of the major reasons, there's a ton of major reasons why I could never vote Democrat, what happened in 2020,
1: right,
0: was one of them.
1: Yeah.
0: And what happened afterwards. And, you know, you look at the, you know, what happened during COVID and the lockdowns and the things not based on,
1: right,
0: on science, and people not being able to, you know, I was one of them. I could not go to my mother's funeral. You know, you think about the things that they did and it wasn't based on science.
1: No, they didn't buy the science.
0: As we know, Newsom didn't. Newsom was one of the most perfect examples. He didn't buy the science that he was demanding that other people on his state live by, but he got elected again.
1: Yep,
0: it's sure still fine. They, you know,
1: sure
0: they don't. We'll get to this coming up. There's a study out there about California on the issues, and it's like they're completely dissatisfied with the state. They're still going to vote Democrat.
1: Yep, they are. Like Mamdani, the people that said before the election, and we're going to vote for him, but we don't think his policies will work.
0: We are Red Eye Radio.
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0: Radio. He's Eric Cronin. I'm Gary McNamara. By the way, the story on the debanking, the report came out. Listen to this, because this is what really will everything we've talked about blows my mind. Listen to this. Banks also implemented public and non-public policies restricting certain industry sectors' access to financial services, including those in oil and gas exploration, coal mining and coal-powered plants, firearms or ammunition manufacturing or distribution, construction or operations of detention facilities, the manufacturing, distribution, or online retail of tobacco or e-cigarettes, and digital asset activities.
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0: And he is Eric Carney, and I'm Gary McNamara. Good morning. Thanks so much for being here. What was that thing that I read the other day, or that I read today that I just went, okay, here it is. Yes. This ex post by Jim Garrity. You ready?
1: All right.
0: And it's personal to me. I mean, it's earlier this month, I noted that Vladimir Putin turned 74, China's dictator Xi turned 73 in June, and President Trump turned 80 in the same month. Three immensely powerful men with their fingers on the button of nuclear arsenals, all at least 8 years past the mandatory retirement age of U.S. commercial airline pilots. From the Healthline, a 2020 analysis of the health and retirement study, which involved around 29,000 participants, found that women first experienced cognitive impairment around the age of 73, those women who went on to develop dementia did so at about 83 years or old. Men, the study found, experienced cognitive decline near age 70 and dementia at 79.
1: Hmm.
0: So I got to watch me, okay? Make sure I haven't lost my cognitive abilities.
1: I was wondering why you weren't wearing pants. I thought, you know, still warm outside. Maybe that's it.
0: Well, I just thought you understood. I've been doing that for 50 years now.
1: Oh, I guess I never bothered to look. Yeah.
0: I just saw that.
1: There is a discussion about age, right? When it comes to leadership. When it comes to political leadership, I can't tell you what's going on with Trump, but I believe it's not about age. It's about panic. I believe the midterm is political panic.
0: I was not implying it was cognitive.
1: I know that. But the left is. The left is implying everything is cognitive issues with him. It is certainly a change, not necessarily a change in how he speaks, but some of the things that he's saying and promoting that counter other things that he has said and promoted in the recent past. So I think it gets down to the individual. You know, I look at a Warren Buffett who is older than my father. My father's 93. He'll be 94 in May. And Warren Buffett, while he stepped down as CEO, he's still chairman of the board at Berkshire Hathaway. You know, his mind is working based on what he does, still at an optimum level, by all accounts. I can't tell you about a Vladimir Putin. I guess the case I'm making is that it is a case-by-case basis.
0: Oh,
1: you know, you look at Yeah. You look at, I mean, I've seen people that are only a few years older than me that seem to have, that I know, and I've known for a while, that has seemed to have slowed down quite a bit. And I can't tell you what's going on with them. I'm not their doctor. They haven't told me. But you would have to, it would have to be a case-by-case basis. You know, your father, I think, is a perfect example. It was fairly late onset of your father's dementia. But right up to that point, I'm well into his late 90s. He was carrying on these, you know, meaningful conversations, one of which you recorded.
0: Because I was so blown away by it at his age and the recall of memory that he had. And I had just come in town.
1: Yeah.
0: And I went over to his house and it was like 9:30 and, you know, how you doing? He goes, oh, yeah, I was just thinking about, you know, my work history. And he sat there for 45 minutes, never stopped talking.
1: Yeah.
0: Did a monologue, never ran out of things to say, really never paused.
1: Yeah.
0: A couple of times said, oh, I can't remember that. The one guy, you know, as he had mentioned, you know, 15, 20 people he worked for.
1: Yeah.
0: And then it was one of the German scientists, rocket scientists that he worked with.
1: Yeah.
0: And he couldn't remember, you know, his name.
1: Right, right.
0: And it wasn't it wasn't Goddard. It was somebody else. But, mm-hmm. you know, but it was just because I asked him, was it this guy? He goes, no. But
1: when
0: the point I was trying to bring up is he was so good. And then within 3 or 4 months gone.
1: Right. Yeah.
0: You know, you could tell, you could not gone, but you could tell that it wasn't him.
1: Right.
0: You know? And so now when we get a little bit of him, it's a great blessing. I'll be back, you know, tomorrow to see him again. And when I was back, 3 weeks ago, it was really good. I mean, for the 2 days I was there, for some reason, it was like, you know, thank you, God.
1: Yeah. No, it's a gift when you go through that.
0: And when I said thank you, God, I'm not thanking James Tallarico's God. I want to make that clear.
1: Yeah, No. you know, it's my dad hospitalized twice in recent weeks, and both times I've been sitting in the room with him in the hospital room. And we'll have a short discussion. You know, he's obviously worn out with this cancer battle. But mentally, I mean, he's just on board with things. And he's messing with the remote control. And at first, I think I'm thinking it's the hospital bed remote control. And it's not. It's the TV remote control. And I look up, and he's going through channels. He goes, I'm trying to find the NASCAR race. He likes to keep it on in the background. And then he got to talking about, it's funny you mentioned that about your father in that conversation, but he got to talking about his service early on and a couple of things that happened, key moments in his life, basically described my mom as his savior on earth because he, you know, he said, you know, who knows where I would be without having a family and having her, you know, he said, I easily could have gotten lost, you know, early in life. They've been married 70 years now since June 8th of 56. And he said, you know, that probably saved my life. I probably would have been too wild and crazy, you know, on my own and without her. You know, I probably wouldn't be here today. And he was going through all these things in his mind. And, you know, you look at it and there are plenty of great minds out there that, okay, physically, they're not going to be capable of keeping up with the job of being president of the United States. But still today, this president, I don't know how you keep up with him. I don't know how the press pool that travels with him keeps up with him. It's about 12, 13 members of the press. And they have talked about it. There was a short documentary about the whole NATO summit thing when he switched planes on the way home. It was only a 30-minute document. It was mostly the stuff we already knew by the time the documentary came out. But I'm thinking to myself, I mean, he's as agile as it gets. Now, again, I think most of what's going on with him mentally right now, I think, is that he wants things to work. He wants things to be meaningful and to change things and bring prosperity. But there are some ideas that he's promoting that are just off the charts.
0: I think he's fallen into the same trap that 90% of politicians fall into.
1: Mm-hmm.
0: And that's the belief that they can change economics.
1: Right.
0: Right. It's that simple.
1: Right.
0: And you can't change economics.
1: Right.
0: Great thing was written yesterday about his tariffs and about how, remember how he would probably, I haven't heard him say it recently, but how foreign manufacturers would pay for the tariffs and it wouldn't raise prices and everything else. And the point was being made, as we've said before, the whole point of tariffs, the entire point, the only reason you put on tariffs is to raise domestic prices.
1: Yeah, right.
0: And so what you do is you protect a particular industry. You see it going on in steel right now. Well, you've got to cover both ends. You know, it's like in Ohio, they're building, you know, that Canadian plant is laying off. And what is it? I can't think of the name of the steel company. Cleveland Cliffs, is it?
1: Mm.
0: You know, that closed in, not closed, but laying off people in, I think, in Hamilton, Ontario. And you know, building more steel capacity in the United States. Mm-hmm. And you're like, that means it works. Well, you're not fulfilling the entire equation. Steel's right. up 50% in price. That means anybody in the United States who uses steel has to pay more. But right. the entire point was to raise the price of steel. And when yeah. you raise the price of steel, then you create more of a monopoly of that particular product that you produce. Therefore, you can sell it just under what the tariff is on another nation.
1: Right.
0: So steel goes up, the product goes up in price, and you protect that industry, and they come back and go, we're making record profits, while everybody down the line, you know, has to pay more in the United States for steel or whatever the product is.
1: Right.
0: And, you know, when that report came out from the New York Fed, you know, was 68 different products, you know, that they pointed out. Are, you know, the reason they went up in price is tariffs.
1: Right.
0: And then the administration goes crazy on that. It's like, but that's the whole point.
1: Yeah, that's exactly the point.
0: Right. You're saying it doesn't raise, the whole point that you're doing it is to raise prices.
1: You have to change the behavior on the purchasing, and the only way to do that is to manipulate prices. Right.
0: But when you enact a policy and then say that's not the policy that you're in, that the consequences are not the result of your policy, when that's the only reason you enact that policy, confuses a lot of people.
1: Yeah.
0: We don't understand what you're saying.
1: Right.
0: The entire point of tariffs is to raise prices.
1: Right.
0: There is no other point. Well, it doesn't do anything else.
1: It's as we said, it was, I don't know, midsummer maybe last year. Wow. Whatever your game on tariffs is going to be, pick it and stay with it. The consistency is what matters. Right or wrong, whatever they're going to do in pricing, whatever it's going to be, state your case, make your case, pick a game, because the problem is that it's been all over the place since. Now, obviously, the courts changed a lot of it, but it's been all over the place, and the reasoning has been all over the place, which sounds like you're scrambling.
0: Well, you know, I think
1: it's probably because you're scrambling.
0: I think it's the same thing that we've talked about. It's his belief, like so many politicians, mostly on the left, but now growing on the right, that, hey, the government should be involved in these particular businesses because we can influence it in a better way.
1: Yeah.
0: No, get out.
1: Yeah, that's what scares me the most.
0: Yeah,
1: is because at some point, you know, he will no longer be president after his third term. He's going to be done, and this populist movement inside the GOP won't be.
0: We are Red Eye Radio.
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0: We are Red Eye Radio. He's Eric Carly, and I'm Perry McNamara. See that story about the Oregon high school football team? It was up 57-0.
1: Yeah.
0: And they onside kicked. And then it was 63-0 by halftime. So they called the game, and they let the coach go. Now, what is the specific reason people think it might have been the because I've heard more on this since I first saw the story earlier today, that there was pushing and shoving, that the other team was, you know, hitting them out of bounds. I don't know what's true or what's not true, but they let the coach go, and I think it was sort of maybe spiking the ball.
1: Yeah, just a bit.
0: For the
1: onside kick.
0: For the onside kick. But you and I both agree that I would, if I was the one getting my posterior kicked, I would never want to end any game early.
1: I don't want the game called. If we go home losing 147-0,
0: yep,
1: then those players of mine will remember that, and hopefully they'll benefit from that loss.
0: Has it changed? Is that generational? I remember an NFL player saying one time he hated it when they started taking out the starters when they were down late in the fourth quarter, you know, in the second half. He said, "I want to be in there. You're insulting me by not letting me play."
1: Right. Yeah.
0: That's how I felt.
1: Like that, you're not giving me a chance. Right.
0: I feel that way. You feel that way. I would never want the game to end early.
1: No.
0: Is that generational to us?
1: Maybe it could be.
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2: Pope Leo is continuing to recover in Rome's Gemelli Hospital after undergoing lung cancer surgery. Vatican officials say Leo's recovery is progressing normally, with blood tests and a chest x-ray showing expected results. The 71-year-old U.S.-born Pope has resumed eating normally and begun walking after doctors removed the lower lobe of his right lung Tuesday. Leo has canceled public appearances through October the 20th, but is still scheduled to visit South America next month. President Trump is rallying supporters in Montana, his latest GOP midterm stop. Appearing in the city of Kalispell Wednesday, Trump urged the audience to support the state's Republican candidates.
3: And we're going to elect a true American patriot, a fantastic man, a great guy, Aaron Flint.
2: Flint is running to represent Montana's 1st Congressional District. Trump went on to tell supporters to pretend he's on the ballot, saying the last time Democrats were in power, they gave the country the worst inflation in American history. Earlier in the day, Trump told a crowd in Bullhead City, Arizona, to back Republican nominee for governor, Congressman Andy Biggs. Trump's midterm blitz continues with future stops planned in Kentucky, Kansas, North Carolina, and elsewhere. Iowa, Kansas, and 6 other states are taking legal action against the creators of ChatGPT, claiming that the AI tool can push kids toward dangerous behavior. Scott Carr has more.
4: The lawsuit alleges ChatGPT has caused children to harm themselves or others by coaching them. The states are seeking orders requiring OpenAI change how the tool operates for young users. Several attorneys general unveiled the lawsuit Wednesday, Iowa Attorney General Brenna Byrd among them.
5: My fellow AGs are here to show that we are a united front against companies that make money hurting our kids and breaking our laws.
4: They're asking OpenAI be forced to give up profits generated from child users. I'm Scott Carr.
2: And the Brewers have taken a commanding 3-0 lead in the National League Championship Series over the Dodgers. I'm Mark Mayfield. A watchdog group is calling for an investigation into new White House Press Secretary Katie Zachariah. Wendy Swanson has more.
6: The Campaign for Accountability has filed a complaint with the California State Bar Association demanding a probe into her claims that she's an attorney. Reports surfaced shortly after her first day on the job that she's not licensed to practice law in any state, and the organization says that's a crime in California. I'm Wendy Swanson.
2: A federal judge limited Justice Department access to the records of Minnesota Congresswoman Ilhan Omar amid an investigation into the representative. That's according to CNN, which reports the judge imposed the limits before approving the warrant used to search Omar's Washington, D.C. home on Monday. Federal agents also issued subpoenas to some of Omar's family members and reportedly seized a cell phone belonging to her. The probe is seeking evidence of fraud and false statements in immigration paperwork. Omar condemned the search by calling it an effort by President Trump to target political enemies and weaponize federal law enforcement. The new Tesla Roadster will be unveiled tonight. Tammy Trujillo has details.
7: The new electric vehicle from Tesla reportedly comes equipped with cold gas thrusters made in collaboration with SpaceX. The 2026 Roadster was supposed to make its debut on October 1st, but was postponed due to stormy weather at the testing site in Texas. The countdown clock on the Tesla Roadster website shows the big reveal happening at 7:55 p.m. Central Time at a SpaceX testing facility near Waco and will be live streamed on Tesla's X account. I'm Tammy Trujillo.
2: And a federal grand jury in Portland, Oregon, has indicted a California man for fraud. Federal prosecutors say 35-year-old Dejon Love posed as a real estate investor or as a player for the San Francisco 49ers in order to dupe women out of more than $1 million. He allegedly used dating apps and social media to develop romantic relationships with the victims and then convince them to send him money. I'm Mark Mayfield.
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0: to UFOs to Bigfoot.
1: This season on Blood Trails, we're following the trail of seven cases that start in the field and end in the shadows, where missing persons reports, half-buried evidence, and whispered suspicions blur the line between hunting story and homicide.
2: I just instantly started freaking out, yelling to the world, what's going on? I yelled, help. I mean, I'm out in the middle of nowhere. I had no idea what was going on.
1: From the frozen woods of Maine to the mountains of Montana, from an archery opener gone wrong in Wisconsin to a father's last walk through the Minnesota deer woods. Each story begins with a hunter stepping into the wild, but not all of them come back.
3: You know, you just got an empty feeling. What do you say? He's not here with us. You know, it was hot.
1: I'm Jordan Sillars. 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Blood Trails.
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8: 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Gary McNamara and Eric Harley talk about everything from politics to social issues and news of the day. 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
9: All across America, we are Red Eye Radio. He is Eric Harley and I'm Gary McNamara. Good morning.
10: Hello.
9: You know, yesterday we were talking about the wealth tax.
10: Right.
9: And, you know, the fact of, you know, California, you know, it could pass. Because it's always, okay, let them pay for it. And we're talking about, okay, this can take care of Medicaid, and it's just a one-shot thing. And it's like, no, it's not. It's like, because once you spend it, once you give the benefit, people are going to want it.
10: Yeah.
9: And, you know, this whole thing, too, about that, well, you know, if we do the billionaires tax, then it's more likely that we can pay off the national debt.
10: Uh-huh.
9: Right? We always hear that. We can balance the budget by taxing the billionaires. And I came upon an Uncle Milty audio cut.
10: Oh.
9: Just during the top of the hour break.
10: Okay.
9: Milton Friedman, we're talking about, the late economist.
10: Yeah.
9: And here's what he had to say. And it's true. Here we go.
11: In the long run, government will spend whatever the tax system will raise, plus as much more as it can get away with. That's what history tells us, I think. And so my view has always been, cut taxes on any occasion, for any reason, in any way that's politically feasible, as the only way to keep down the size of government.
9: Hmm. Yeah. And we all know it, because history shows it. It just doesn't matter what they raise. They keep spending more and then borrowing more. And it's just like, you know, this... Remember when they were raising the debt ceiling, and it was Obama, right, that came out and said, well, this is like your credit card. Just because you raise the credit limit doesn't mean that you necessarily will use it.
10: Yeah.
9: Like, right. Stop it.
10: That's a teenager's mentality. Come on, mom and dad, just because you give me a credit card with $15,000 limit doesn't mean I'm going to spend $15,000.
9: So,
10: that would be crazy.
9: Well, Obama was wrong. The genius was wrong.
10: Or lying.
9: Well, he was BSing, and it was like the public, yes, he's such a smart guy. BS me more. Lie to me more. Please do it, do it, do it, do it, do it, do it, do it.
10: Well, I mean, they could actually go through and do away with the debt ceiling.
9: And by the way, I'll be fair here, because we were talking about tariffs earlier.
10: Mm-hmm.
9: When Trump says that other countries pay the tariffs, he's lying to you, too. He believes the people that vote for him are a bunch of idiots, because his Treasury Secretary has always said the opposite. No. Then the New York Fed comes out and says, no, American-made products are going up in price.
10: Yeah.
9: And it's like, well, of course
10: they
9: are.
10: Point.
9: That's the
10: point of the tariffs.
9: Right. That's the entire point of tariffs, is to raise prices. That's the point.

0: You, because you, we, this is how it works. We got to protect American companies. We want them to be more profitable, which means what? They're going to raise prices, and we want to put a tariff on imported products that they compete with. And so that's going to cost you either way.
1: Right.
0: But and all you have to do to remain competitive if you're a domestic producer is raise it to just below the imported price of the same product.
1: If you're going to be intellectually honest, what you'd have to say is we wish to protect this industry and make this industry profitable, but it will hurt all other industries in the United States that have to buy that product because the increase in cost will be up. But we believe saving this industry is more important even than economic growth, because the other falsehood that's told all the time, and whether it's a Democrat or Republican that says it, because remember, the terror party has always been the Democrats. But when you raise the cost of doing business, the overall economy, it's impossible for it to do better than if you didn't raise prices.
2: Yep.
1: It's impossible. And yet people buy into the BS, and Republicans now buy into that BS. Not all, but many. Well, I'm just not going to think about it. He said it, so it must be true. No, it's not.
2: No.
1: And all we're looking for is intellectual honesty. We're looking for honesty is what we want in economics. Because when you lie to the people, socialists have to lie about economics. They cannot tell the people the full truth. They can't do it.
2: Well,
1: because we've seen it here, and it just that's the point. You and I have said it. There's a point for tariffs. If somebody's dumping in the United States, then, you know, tariffs can be one of the things in your economic arsenal you can use. But to make it and say tariffs across the board on everything for every product, and the foreign companies pay for it, which was a lie. They didn't. Your own Treasury Secretary was saying it over and over again. No, Americans pay for it. Americans pay for it. And then you have your following going, because we know we got him. You guys don't understand economics. Yeah, we do. We're not idiots. You raise the cost of doing business, you don't get more business. You get less.
2: Yep.
1: And the fact that the frustration and the anger you probably hear from me is because I don't like when people act like idiots on a simple economic concept. If you raise prices, you don't make the economy better. You may make a sector better that you have chosen, that we wish to make this sector more profitable, but every single American company that buys that product that has to pay an increase of cost, it affects them in a negative way.
0: Oh, there's a success story behind every tariff.
1: Yeah.
0: Who pays for it?
1: You do.
0: Manipulation of pricing by the government.
1: It's the same thing. You know, it's not the same thing, but you can make the same argument as we have on Democrats and on corporate taxes. I know corporate taxes are great because we punish the company, and you do much better when we punish the company. What are you, an idiot? It's a stealth tax on the public. It's a stealth tax on the buyer. It's a stealth tax that hurts the poor the most.
0: I'm more in the Ron Paul school, not Rand Paul, Ron Paul school of trade. Unmanaged free trade. As long as it's a legal and safe product, which it has to be sold, then the domestic producers should be able to sell to anybody in the world, and they should be able to buy from anybody in the world.
1: One of the most frustrating moments that lasted a couple of years on this show.
0: It went on for way too long.
1: It was so frustrating where all the Ron Paul supporters that said Ron Paul is against free trade because he's against NAFTA. And we had it. They would call the show.
0: Yeah.
1: We'd say,
0: right.
1: No.
0: No, go to his website.
1: Go to his own website.
0: Mm-hmm.
1: He's against NAFTA because it's managed trade. Ron Paul believes you should be able to trade any companies should be able to trade anywhere in the world.
0: Unmanaged free trade. That's what he
1: right.
0: promoted.
1: That's what he, and they deny, and then people like, you got, people were angry at us for telling them the truth. This went on for a couple of years.
0: They were angry at us for Ron Paul's position.
1: That that they were a supporter of Ron Paul mm-hmm. and did not understand his position.
0: Mm-hmm. They were angry that we pointed them to his website.
1: We get that so much.
3: You guys don't have to point it out, you know. You don't have to point it out with such anger or such joy.
1: It's like...
0: Well, I don't take any joy in it.
1: Neither do I, but I got one whatever. Time saying you guys get too much joy out of pointing out the... Well, I will say this. Sometimes, whether it's a Republican, mostly a Democrat, but when somebody does something ridiculous or does something that obviously is self-evident, we may mock it.
0: Yeah.
1: So there may be comedy out of it, but we're not happy with it.
0: Well, I mock a lot of things, so.
1: Yeah.
0: Yeah.
1: By the way, talking about, because you'd mentioned Rand Paul, every single day he has another post. Every single day lately.
0: Yeah.
1: Every family has to balance a checkbook. This is what he wrote yesterday. Washington should too. The deficit has passed $40 trillion, and both parties keep adding to it. My six penny plan balances the budget in 5 years by cutting 6 cents from every dollar the federal government spends.
0: They couldn't even get no one would even listen to the one penny plan.
1: I know you just and now he's by up six to six. Times.
0: I guess he adjusted for inflation, but you know, I mean, God bless him. I would love for that to happen. 6%. 6% would be a miracle, but it's also in the arena of Doge. It's a unicorn. It's a unicorn.
1: Yeah.
0: And I hate that it is, you know, it's a lot like, you know, what I said yesterday about the state of New York. They can turn things around in terms of the cost of energy and other things in New York and California. But they can't. And what that means is there won't be a political change that brings that about. There won't. So we can decide to cut 6% across the board. But it's never going to happen. The moment you could go out and talk about that six penny plan. Do a man on the street kind of survey. And people would say, oh, no, yeah, that sounds like a good idea. Then get it passed and say, we're going to start implementing all of this. And we're going to start in your neighborhood. It includes your neighborhood. Well, not my neighborhood.
1: Well, it was like when they instituted Doge and talked about it'd be great if we could do it. And then the Democrats, any little minor cut, they went bonkers over, and the public turned against Doge.
0: Yes. They're going to starve children.
1: Right.
0: They're going to starve pet lizards. Something new, and that's for the people in Florida. My iguana's not safe. My iguana has a right. But this is the problem. This is the problem. Everybody, it doesn't matter. Oh, we should be fiscally responsible. We should be a fiscally responsible nation. Yes. Should we make some cuts? No. No. Well, another actual thing that happened. 2016, the GOP. We're going to gut Obamacare. It's going to be gone. That was one of the promises. Now, the main promise was what Trump was running on, and it was two big ones, and it was seal the border and, of course, the economy, make America great again. And then, you know, you introduce these other items, you know, and one of them was Obamacare. We're going to do away with Obamacare by, I believe it was March of 2017 after they won. There's some things we're going to undo, but we're not going to undo all of it. Well, okay. It's which, you know, some people were happy about, okay, we'll take what we can get. But the difference is that the constituency changed its mind.
1: Well, yeah, and that's, by the
0: they
1: way...
0: Got it, and, once they got into office and said how it would go down, it was like, oh, no. Their internals showed, you can't do that.
1: Right, and the part of Obamacare that They wanted to keep the benefits but not pay the price.
0: Right.
1: And that was the Republican Party at that point.
0: Yeah.
1: And, man, when we pointed that out and the polls on that and what was going on, Republicans got angry at us for pointing that out. It's like, if you wonder why we say being a conservative is a radical position that is now becoming fringe, even though none of the beliefs are fringe at all. The mainstream is becoming the fringe in our society.
0: I'm probably being debanked right now. I'm going to have to buy a safe.
1: I mean, that's the frustrating part of it, but it is because it is no more where you can say that the political parties are not representing the people.
0: Right.
1: They are.
0: Mm-hmm.
1: You know, we'll get to this a little bit. You saw Rogan on, I played some of the audio. We can't play it because he's cursing every few seconds. Mm-hmm. But he had Michael Douglas on. And mostly talking about the Democrats.
0: Right, yeah.
1: And furious on it, and did say about Trump, the thing that came out of it, the headline was, you know, Rogan says Trump has lost a significant portion of his base based on the war.
0: Yeah.
1: And Trump's talking yesterday on it was just, you need to shut up.
0: Mm-hmm. Yeah.
1: Because he was saying, I could end the war at any time. When I choose to, I'll end it. You mean you could end the war and you're not? And you want to put that out as an audio cut?
0: Right, right. And that's after also saying the other day, we won't be attacking them until after the midterms. It's like, well, no, that's not how that works.
1: And he might have made a mistake by taking out too many in the too many people in the government. And he goes, yeah, I might have made a mistake there. It's just like, you need to shut up.
0: Even if mistakes are made, you never talk about them. Because you're showing your hand to the enemy.
1: I know.
0: And this particular enemy has the means and support of, yes, Mr. President, China and Russia.
1: And he said, I've done business, and so you always act friendly to people. This isn't business.
0: Well, and killing the Ayatollah didn't seem friendly to me.
1: This isn't, exactly.
0: Maybe I'm wrong.
1: He's hurting a significant portion of his base. When he said, I could end the war at any time, you know, and when I choose to, I will. That it's up to me to end the war, and I just basically haven't chosen yet to do it. We'll play the audio coming up. It's just, I saw that yesterday. I'm like,
0: doesn't make any sense.
1: So you're saying you could end the war, but you won't.
0: Right.
1: Unbelievable.
0: It's all up to me, and I'm not going to do it.
1: We are Red Eye Radio.
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5: The recap of Isaias and its weekend weather impacts. USDA Chief Meteorologist Brad Rippey starts with rainfall and hurricanes landfall in western Florida.
6: We saw a few rainfall totals exceeding a foot.
5: And 4 to 8 inch totals in the stretch of the southeast from the Florida-Alabama line as far north as western North Carolina.
6: Given some of the antecedent dryness and drought conditions across much of the southeast, we didn't see any extensive river flooding. There obviously was some flash flooding with the heavier rainfall totals.
5: Isaias was a Category 2 hurricane at landfall, but weakened immediately upon arrival.
6: We did not see any tropical storm force winds in any significant fashion north of central Alabama and west central Georgia. We did see some hurricane force winds near the point of landfall, and that included western Florida, just barely extending into parts of southern Alabama.
5: With ag impacts limited, of most concern, open boll cotton in the periphery of Isaias's path. I'm Rod Bain reporting for the U.S. Department of Agriculture in Washington, D.C.
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0: We are Red Eye Radio. He's Eric Carney, and I'm Gary McNamara. Two things Trump said yesterday, just his base has got to be going, well, what the hell?
1: Yeah.
0: The first one was on the energy ceasefire. This is a reporter asking him a question.
1: All right.
2: You said Russia and Ukraine agreed to a ceasefire, but both sides say they have not agreed to that.
3: Well, they agreed. You know why? Because I said you agreed. That's why. They agreed because I said they agreed. And that thing has to get settled. That war is a disaster.
0: So he said they've made an agreement, and he's admitting they never made an agreement. He said they made an agreement, so an agreement is done.
1: It sounds like the dad excuse. Why do I have to do this? Because I said so. And there is no indication that either side is at the table, is talking. None whatsoever. And that right there sealed it. Right there. That's proof. There was never a deal.
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0: Before we get to what California thinks, because it's really, really interesting, it's part of the frustration in modern American politics today. Just one more audio cut I want to play from the president yesterday. This has to just kill his base. They have to look at this and go, I don't want to hear any more from him. By the way, I've heard a lot of Republicans that say, I don't want to listen to Trump anymore. Every time I listen to him, he's off message on where we need to go.
1: Mm-hmm.
0: And this one on the Iran war was just mind-boggling. You just handed the Democrats, you just handed them a commercial. Ready? Here we go.
1: All right.
0: Talking about the war in Iran ending. All right. Here we go.
22: Okay. In Congress, but I will tell you, I think there's a great thing happening. And the people see what we've accomplished. There's never been, it's the golden age of America. And the Iran war will end very soon. It's going to end very soon. As soon as I want it to end, it'll end. But it's going to end very soon. They'll never have a nuclear weapon. And oil prices will drop like a rock.
0: As soon as I want it to end, it will end. You just handed the Democrats a beautiful ad. The president said, the president let it know he could end the war in Iran, but he won't.
1: Yeah. That's the messaging issue. That's one of the
0: that's just
1: millions of messaging issues right now that the party is contending with.
0: Mm-hmm.
1: there are a number of members of the GOP that are in races right now saying the message is not helping. The message is not helping.
0: Well, and we go back to when this goes back, what, 4 or 5 months ago when Susie Wiles held that meeting?
1: Yeah.
0: All hands aboard, everybody in. And it was like, you need to stay on message. You need to stay on message. Basically, because the president won't stay on message, you've got to stay on message.
1: Right.
0: How deflating did that have to be? Well, and that story came out, and we waited for the White House to deny that it happened, and they never did.
1: Well, and the problem with that is that you've got a campaign, you're getting money, your PACs are working for you. What do you do? What do you put in your ad? Because the moment you say something different, this is what was missing. This is the big, massive hole in that entire equation. Again, if accurate and true. You're telling the party to say something different than the president.
0: Yep.
1: And when that happens, you know what happens on social media. All of a sudden, the loyalists for the president start calling those Republicans rhinos, or they've got TDS or whatever. They start throwing out labels. The moment you promote something that counters what the president is saying, you're in trouble. And they're still dealing with that.
0: Well, that's why when you've seen both Ted Cruz and DeSantis put on X and social media where they are on the issues that disagrees with Trump, they don't mention his name.
1: Right.
0: But there are major disagreements are promoting to the point when we saw that, we went, oh, okay, they're both running.
1: Yeah, right. Yeah, with DeSantis, it's been very consistent for a couple of months now.
0: And
1: Ted Cruz, for Ted Cruz, I think the same thing. But I think Ted Cruz is also an indication of what may happen if the president loses the House and or the Senate. If the GOP loses the House and or the Senate, I think you're going to have more outspoken Republicans on Capitol Hill. You know, I could be wrong. But the problem is they're going to, at that point, Trump is because if they're going to lose one, let's hope that he keeps the Senate, at least for confirmations, right? Mm-hmm. To put judges in place and
0: delay that a couple of years.
1: You know,
0: right?
1: So you can, you know, there's that. But, and what did I see? Who did the breakdown the other day? Said best case scenario in the House. Was it a Fox News breakdown? Best case scenario in the House, they lose by, best case scenario for the GOP, they lose by 2 or 3 seats.
0: Oh, that's a best case. Okay.
1: Yeah. Worst case scenario, it's they come away with 198 seats or 199 seats.
0: Yeah.
1: Which would be horrible. I think it was 198, worst case scenario for them. Now, that's just one breakdown. And that's based on, I don't know if it was based on an average of all the polls. I'm not sure the methodology behind that.
0: Okay, you're talking about the RCP House map average, which was ended up Democrats 236, Republicans 199, Democrats plus 21.
1: Right. That's worst case scenario. Best case scenario for the GOP is that they only lose by a few seats. And that was the analysis I saw on the story that I read.
0: Yeah. So right now they have it. Here's how they have it right now. 226 Democrats, 189 Republicans, 20 toss-ups.
1: Yeah. Yeah, the other day it was 22 toss-ups. I don't know, again, if it was different source. But the, so if you win every one, and again, I don't know. This is such a, I think one of the great unknowns, and nobody's been able to explain it, and that is how we saw the radical Democrats, which they all are now,
2: mm-hmm.
1: how they were way over optimistic polls as to what they would do.
2: Yeah, right.
1: Even when they won in a primary.
2: Right.
1: I mean, you're talking 15, 16, 17, 18 points on a number of races out there where the radical Democrat, you know, by the way, do I need to say radical anymore? I don't have to say Democrat. They're all radicals now

0: where they stand on these issues that are just pure insanity. So I think I'll keep throwing radical in, because I think where, and we'll show in a second here, looking at some of the California polling out there that shows they're willing to elect radicals, but they believe their state's has problems.
1: Right.
0: You know, has major problems. But you look how they were way over polled. And if that's the case, you would hope that you could at least hold on to the Senate.
1: Yeah.
0: And maybe the House just by a couple of votes where nothing would really get done. Because I'm fine with nothing getting done the next 2 years.
1: Yep. I am. Absolutely.
0: I'm fine with gridlock.
1: Yep.
0: Give us gridlock and another 2 years to promote how insane the Democrats are.
1: Well, because I said, if it turns out the GOP wins both the House and the Senate, I can't tell you where they're going to go. I don't know.
0: Yeah.
1: I don't know what the next 2 years looks like. I would hope we would get back to the agenda from the past. And that's just hoping. I can't tell you if that actually would happen, because, you know, it will come down to this. Once the midterms are, in fact, I think Ted Cruz and Ron DeSantis are two examples of a number of GOPers right now that are looking at 28, because they've known for a while the midterm's already done. It's already decided. And I think they probably also have concerns with the direction of the party if the party wins both the House and the Senate. And the question would be, will there be more people that are on Capitol Hill in the GOP that speak up against the president's policies? I can't tell you. I've suspected, and now he's said it, that whatever's going to happen with Iran is not going to happen until after the midterms. He's got his party between November 4th and when the new whoever wins is seated in January to get things done in Iran. That's a pretty short period of time in terms of what I believe you need to accomplish, but I can't tell you what their strategy is. And one general has said you could do it in 3 weeks. I can't tell you, but there will be some action against Iran at any point from November 4th on.
0: Here's a question.
1: There's no doubt.
0: You lose one or both of the bodies of the legislature.
1: Mm-hmm.
0: And you do that. Within 3 weeks, the war is over, unconditional surrender. And then over the next year, in the midst of, because if he's going to lose one of the bodies, it would be the House. With all the impeachment hearings going on which mean nothing.
1: Yeah.
0: That's the whole point. Impeachment means nothing anymore.
1: Right.
0: In fact, it's a badge of honor. Trump actually gets, you know, the countries talking and Abraham Accords between Saudi Arabia and Israel. Because Saudi Arabia now, whatever you want to say about the crown prince and all that stuff, the murder of the journalist, they're fighting the Houthis right now.
1: Yeah.
0: I mean, they're at war with one of the arms of Iran.
1: Mm-hmm.
0: So I'm just speculating.
1: And other nations in the region are. But Saudi is the key to really getting over that threshold Abraham Accords.
0: If you have Saudi Arabia with Abraham, if Iran's gone.
1: Yeah.
0: And they're in the process of whatever it would be. And hopefully it wouldn't be massive revolution. Hopefully it would be, okay, it's being set, international bodies in there, free elections, whatever. That would be a mind-boggling success for Trump, which is why we wanted him to do the 3 weeks in February.
1: Yeah.
0: We're not against what Trump did. We're against how he's operated this war.
1: Right.
0: We're not against what the goal was when he gave the 8-minute speech that night when I woke up in the middle of the night in my hotel room going, whoa.
1: No, I would actually love to be, you know, to be in the studio on this microphone saying job well done, finally, at some point. We'll see. But
0: how would that affect if that went out over the next, how would that affect how you view the Republican Party and Trump?
1: Yeah.
0: I don't know. I'm just, it's a question.
1: Yeah.
0: We are Red Eye Radio.
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0: Beer Money Radio. He is Eric Carley, and I'm Gary McNamara. So, either way, and you and I have been having some great spirited conversations off the air about, well, if you lose one branch of the House, or one branch of the legislature, or you lose both, where does the Republican Party go? We already know. We said it probably about a month and a half ago when we saw DeSantis started talking about the issues, the fiscal issues. He didn't say he disagreed with Trump, but where he stands on the issues disagrees with Trump. And then Cruz did the same thing, and we went, they're both running. And the point is, will there be a mini revolution in the Republican Party if they lose one or both?
1: Yeah. Good question. That's what I'm wondering.

0: This is Red Eye Radio on Westwood One.
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8: President Trump is rallying supporters in Montana, where he made his latest GOP midterm stop. Appearing in the city of Kalispell Wednesday, Trump urged the audience to support congressional candidate Aaron Flint in November, calling him a true American patriot. Chris Pallone with more on the president's events on Wednesday.
9: But we don't have inflation, and tariffs don't cause inflation. You know what they cause? Wealth. They cause wealth.
10: Yeah, but the new inflation report contradicts what the president said there. This is the last report before the midterms, and it came in a little hotter than expected. The Bureau of Labor Statistics found that overall prices rose 3.7% from a year ago. That's up from 3.4% in August.
8: The U.S. military is reportedly considering dropping the mother of all bombs on Iran. More from Tammy Trujillo.
11: CNN reported late Wednesday that new Pentagon strike plans in Iran may include deploying the GBU-43B massive ordnance air blast bomb known as MOAB, or the mother of all bombs. MOAB is the largest non-nuclear bomb in the U.S. arsenal. The report also cites some military officials who say questions remain over MOAB's effectiveness in achieving U.S. strategic objectives.
8: SpaceX CEO Elon Musk says he's not behind recent limits on Ukraine's ability to use satellite internet that has crippled the country's ability to defend from Russian attacks. SpaceX provides a systems that delivers Starlink and the military version Starshield, but Musk said Wednesday that the U.S. government controls and owns Starshield, and the connections are controlled by the Trump administration and ultimately President Trump himself. Sean Diddy Combs is reportedly recovering after a violent confrontation at a federal prison in New Jersey. TMZ reports the entertainer suffered a serious head injury during a fight over prison privileges. I'm Michael Kastner.
12: The Brewers are a win away from the World Series, taking a 3-0 NLCS lead on the Dodgers with a 6-2 Game 3 win after the Dodgers had taken a 2-1 lead in the sixth. Back-to-back homers in the seventh by Jake Bowers and Garrett Mitchell put Milwaukee ahead for good. Brewers manager Pat Murphy.
13: It's what it's all about in the game, you know, to be that locked in that you respond every time. And it's resiliency, it's a belief, it's all those things.
12: The Brewers go for a series sweep tonight. The ALCS, which is tied at one, resumes today with the Guardians hosting the Rays. The game moved up to the afternoon due to incoming bad weather. Also from baseball, despite making the playoffs, the Astros have fired manager Joe Espada after three seasons. Meanwhile, the Phillies are keeping Don Mattingly, signing him to a two-year deal. NFL news. Rams left tackle Alaric Jackson had his suspension reduced from 2 to 1 game. Jackson disciplined for punching the Bills' Bradley Chubb Monday night. And the first game of week 6 in the NFL is tonight. The Broncos host the Seahawks. I'm Matt McCoy.
14: Retirees are getting a 3.6% Social Security raise come January. The administration made the announcement after analyzing inflation data. Social Security retirement benefits go up every year based on the cost of living. In 2027, that'll mean an extra $75 a month for 72 million Americans. Farmers across the Midwest working to bring in this year's harvest, but the season is off to a slow start.
15: We're a couple weeks behind on harvest progress. Only 14% of the corn and about a third of the beans. We should be over half done with the beans and over a third done with the corn. So it's definitely a stressor for folks right now.
14: That's Iowa Secretary of Ag Mike Nag saying weather is a big factor in the delay.
15: Right now, our soil is so saturated that even just a little bit of rain really can knock you out. But right now, what we're talking about has mostly got to do with the fact that your fields are muddy or there's water sitting in them. That's just something that takes time to correct.
14: Bank of America being hit with $1 billion in penalties over alleged money laundering.
16: The U.S. Treasury announced on Tuesday over $1.2 billion in penalties against the nation's second largest bank for the alleged violation of anti-money laundering and sanction laws. Treasury says the fines stem from the bank's failure to report over $5 billion in suspicious transactions, including some that were indicative of Chinese money laundering networks. The fine comes days after American Express was hit with a $350 million penalty over similar allegations. I'm Mark Mayfield.
14: Grocery store giant Kroger planning to lay off 3,000 corporate employees over the next 3 years. In a memo to employees, Kroger says it must adapt and take advantage of technology. The company does employ about 4

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3: Have you heard the news? 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
8: 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A new way of talk. A new way of understanding. Because we're in this together. This is your morning show with Michael Del Jordan.
9: Good morning. 7 minutes after the hour. Welcome to, is it Thursday already?
10: Yep.
9: Thursday night football already?
10: Yeah.
9: Welcome to Thursday, October the 15th, year of our Lord, 2026, on the air, streaming live on your iHeart app. I am Michael Del Giorno, and this is your morning show. New inflation numbers coming in a bit hotter than expected. Yeah, just a bit. President Trump's approval rating has fallen to a record low across his two terms. That's according to a Fox News poll. Pope Leo continues to recover in the hospital following lung cancer surgery. The Trump administration's new White House press secretary, Katie Zachariah, never passed the bar exam in the U.S., despite referring to herself as a lawyer. So we get the answer to that. She never practiced as an attorney because she never passed the bar. So don't know what law she was doing in China, but there's the answer to that question. And the Brewers have taken a commanding 3-0 lead. You know, it's interesting. I was one of the first to say, I mean, Otani, it's a modern-day Babe Ruth, right? The home runs, the pitching. The Babe would not have gone 2 months without an RBI. It's been crazy, the lack of hitting for the Dodgers. And, of course, the Brewers have great pitching. They can go for the sweep tonight. And the Guardians and Rays have game 3 tied 1 game apiece today at noon. It's been a while since we saw, like, a ALCS at noon. I mean, championship series are usually staggered and at night.
11: Yeah, I don't remember playoff baseball being as early as it has been this year.
9: But, you know, I will say this. Yeah, and they want to shorten the season too, which Red loves that idea.
11: I'm not opposed to that.
9: Red, tell them why that may not be the wisest thing in the world.
12: Because every stat ever in baseball will have an asterisk next to it.
9: Well, and is there a sport that is more romantically entwined with its statistics? I mean, everything is a stat. That will be chaos. But yeah, because it, you know, well, if the sweep, but they're going to wait on the Rays and the Guardians. I don't think that's going to be, I think that one's going to go 7. So, but I mean, you're looking at the World Series being over in October for a change, not November. So we'll continue to follow that. Of things beyond the news, we did get a little bit of a peek or an answer, I think. I mean, I can connect dots and I think you guys can too. The Fed seized Ilhan Omar's phone. They're also going to subpoena about a dozen family members. Conspiracy and false statements on immigration forms is the direction this is headed. So we were all correct in our guess that this has to do with her faking her age during the naturalization process. So we'll continue to follow where this goes from here and who gets subpoenaed and how they get to the bottom of it. Social Security is a biggie. They're going to receive a 3-point. And when I say they, I mean everybody on Social Security receiving benefits and those on disability. A 3.6% cost of living raise next year. That's for 76 million recipients of Social Security and disability. They're also going to raise the cut.

0: have. Now, this is the pay-in. Remember, Social Security at the end of the day is a tax. And it's a 6.2% tax on individuals, 6.2% on their employer, or if they're self-employed, you can do the math, 12.4% total. Then it's also taxed, not just by the percentage of your income, but then it's means tested by the amount you make. This is part of how they're trying to keep it alive, and the numbers aren't there for it to be sustainable. The first thing it ought to protect is what Social Security was for and not for. A lot of people have paid in, then arrive at an age to receive, and that money's been diverted to disability or diverted perhaps to those who aren't even from this country. The next thing would be the amount you get. They're means testing it, so they want richer people or those who earn more to pay for those. It has gotten to the point where I probably, I'd have to do the math on it, but I suspect I paid more into Social Security in a decade of my working than my dad did over a lifetime. That's a very rough analogy, but it's absolutely true. And if you go back and look at the percentage, which is the 6.2 from the for the individual, 6.2 for the employer, from the beginning to now, and the percentage of what was taxed. Red, you could do the quick search on that, but I think you can go back to the beginning of my working life. And Social Security was only withheld on like the first 50,000, not even. And for most of my dad's working life, it was under 30, I think, 20.
1: Well, you figure the biggest problem with that is when he paid in, obviously, look at the inflation that happened between.
0: Right. And so that's how they're making it up.
1: With no inflation, and then he gets the money when there's massive inflation. So,
0: yeah, it's just that, you know, there's all kinds of problems with Social Security. But now next year, they're going to raise it to 192,000. So from 184,000 to 192,000. I mean, if you're disgusted with this whole notion of, you know, you can do anything you want, just, you know, tax the rich. Well, you're doing the same thing with Social Security. And by the way, 3.6% is not going to keep up with the latest inflation number. So, yeah, debt matters. Inflation matters. All of this matters. Having enough workers today to pay for the retired workers of yesterday, it all matters, and it's catching up. But we're kicking the can until the can can't be kicked anymore and it kicks you back. I don't think there's anything that even comes close to this. Sometimes something is so stunning. I wrote a book, I got back 2002, 2004. I don't remember when it was. It was after 9/11, I know that. And I called it Standing Up for What's Right, because it's not enough to know what is right and wrong. You got to live it and you got to stand up for it, or you'll lose it. Wrong will win. And I subtitled it, The Only Thing Left Shocking in Life is the Truth, because my hope was, and look at today. We don't know if we're a boy or a girl. We can't look down and make that determination. No. Everything is so crazy that the only thing left shocking becomes the truth. And here's one. Stunning. Yeah, I'd say. I was stunned. Stunning number of young Americans have a favorable view of Sharia law. Now, my first question is, do they have any idea what Sharia law is? Kind of like the stunning number we did earlier this week with the amount of lesbian ninth graders plummeting because it's no longer a fad to be bisexual or gay. But do they even know? In America, in the West, where you have gender questions, sexuality questions, you have equality issues. I wonder if any of these young, and it's not stupid, it's ignorant, or in some cases, indoctrinated. They didn't have the same school experience we did. They didn't have the same textbooks. They didn't have the same curriculums. They didn't have the same dialogues. And they have been trained and conditioned to not think anything, let alone say anything negative, for fear of being Islamophobic or homophobic. But do you think they have any idea that if you have a favorable view of Sharia law, I'll just pull one right out of thin air. When dad dies and mom dies, the brothers get twice as much inheritance as the daughters. I wonder how all the young women in this survey would feel about that one. Or how about little things that you take for granted, like innocent till proven guilty? Separation of church and state? Freedom of speech? Right of assembly? Freedom of religion? Or none? In America, nobody forces you to believe in God. In Christianity, based on the Judaic Old Covenant and the New Covenant and New Testament, Christianity doesn't force Christianity on you. It shares the good news with you. It states it's the only way, truth, and life, but you can reject it. You have free will. And America gives you that as well. Sharia doesn't. It applies to all. In fact, it's for non-Muslims too. So the level of ignorance. Well, my people perish for lack of knowledge. Ignorance can get you killed. Ignorance can get you extinct. This is a shocking study we'll get to later in the show. Next week, we're going to have actress Kelly O'Hara on. We also have author Blake Harris, who did a new book on the making of Larry David. Go inside the complexity of the mind and life of Larry David. Tomorrow, Terry Bradshaw, Hall of Fame quarterback. Terry got what, four Super Bowls?
2: Four Super Bowls.
0: Which is tied for the most with Joe Montana. And then there's Tom Brady and whatever that was. He even had rings on his fingers and bells on his toes. But you think you know Terry Bradshaw, not till you read his latest memoir. And why so honest now? Because life is best understood looking back. I'm looking forward to this conversation with Terry Bradshaw. That'll be tomorrow. And we also have Friday with 47 tomorrow. Today, we have Newt Gingrich stopping by, the speaker. He's out with yet another. This guy writes books the way I jot down notes.
2: I think that's what his notes are. Just, hey, take this to the publisher and have it printed.
0: I wonder if he just sleeps at night or thinks more. Newt will be joining us in the third hour today, along with our economist, David Bonson. We'll go over this inflation numbers, what matters, what doesn't. Roy O'Neill's got the very latest on the inflation. He'll also be visiting with us a little bit about, will you soon be able to sue companies over targeted digital ads? Well, that's the latest Supreme Court case that may settle that. And I don't think you realize how much your life is surrounded by digital ads until we talk about that. And John Decker is going to be joining us more on that one-on-one interview with the president. And yes, his visits in Montana and Arizona. And as I mentioned in the outset, please, everybody, don't shoot the messenger. Don't be mad at me. But this is what I was warning of. Someone dropped the vetting ball. Based on the performance of Katie Zachariah, the president, you know, The Atlantic did a hit piece today on why Guilfoyle was probably asked to resign. More than the risk of scandals, it was getting caught and embarrassing him. Now, that's The Atlantic taking a cheap shot at the president. But I can tell you, they are right about one thing. The president does not like to be surprised and embarrassed. So either the president knew she wasn't a lawyer or someone made him believe she was and he referred to her. This is embarrassing for him. So it'll be interesting to see how this plays out. And we'll ask John Decker, okay, why were they calling her a lawyer? And, you know, I just call balls and strikes and play fair. I think it is misleading when Abdul El-Sayed says he's a physician because he never got his medical license and he's never practiced medicine. And if you walk around telling people you're a physician, I presume you wear a coat and you walk around and you treat people. And if you walk around telling somebody that they're an attorney, that's equally wrong if, in fact, they've never passed the bar, and she hasn't, nor practiced law in America. Why such a stupid blunder is really the question. That and more between now and the end of the third hour. I'll try as best I can to major in everything other than Katie Zachariah, because I know how sensitive you all are. Have you ever looked at NVIDIA and the AI boom and thought, boy, I wish I'd have got in earlier? Who hasn't? But there's another part of the AI story getting a lot less attention, and that's silver. And it's not too soon yet. Silver plays an important role in the technologies that power AI. It's used in the data centers, the semiconductors, and the robotics. As AI continues to expand, so could the demand for silver. Before you assume you've missed the AI boom, take a good, long, hard look at silver. And that's where my friends at Lear Capital can help. Lear's been helping Americans invest in precious metals for 29 years. They've created a new report called The AI Revolution. It explains what the growth of AI could mean for silver demand. I'd like you to have a copy. You need a copy of this. Just text the letters YMS, stands for Your Morning Show. 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YMS to 43343 for your free AI silver report from Lear Capital today. 22 minutes after the hour. Hey, we only get to live this Thursday, October 15th, 2026 once. It'll never happen again. We must gather around this table and understand it together because we're all in it together. This is our day. This is your morning show at 23 minutes after the hour.
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0: of the people, by the people, for the people. 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
1: And did I mention it's payday for many Americans today? Meaning you temporarily get to see it go in and then you watch Autodraft take it all out. But it's exciting to watch, like sands through the hourglass.
2: So are the paychecks so of our lives.
1: The paychecks of our lives. You know, there's a lot of people trying to make a big scandal out of Katie Zachary. She's not a lawyer. She never passed the bar. She never said. My wife did pass the bar, had one of the highest bar scores in the state of Oklahoma, went on to practice law in Oklahoma. Then we had kids and she stopped. And then, like, sands through the hourglass.
2: I've been poor since that day in my life.
1: Before children, with two salaries, those were good days. American Express, $7,000, no problem.
2: I found out when we became empty nesters, wow, we have money.
1: Yeah, if mine don't stay away.
2: Yeah.
1: But I kind of like it that way. It's been very expensive, but I found children and married to the love of your life to be the only two things in life that isn't overrated. So we'll take it. All right, payday today. Enjoy it. New inflation numbers are out. Not good. Pope Leo recovering, but lung cancer, not good. President's true approval ratings, really not good. We'll continue to analyze these top stories and more when your morning show continues. Coming up, birthdays today. They're not very exciting ones. Most of the good ones, they die. But Larry Miller, who was on Curb Your Enthusiasm, 73. Oriole Great, the first to wear underwear. Jim Palmer, 81. And Richard Carpenter, Karen's brother, is 80. If it's your birthday, happy birthday. So glad you were born.
3: 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Your morning show is my morning show. Michael.
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0: little understanding. Miss a little, you miss a lot, and we'll miss you. It's your morning show.
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1: That's my line. 36 minutes after the hour, good morning, rise and shine. Early bird gets the worm, and welcome to Payday, Thursday, October the 15th, year of our Lord, 2026. On the air and streaming live on your iHeart app, this is your morning show. New inflation numbers are coming out, a bit hotter than expected. Not good news. President Trump's approval rating has fallen to a record low in two terms. More not good news. That's according to Fox News. And the Pope, of course, not good news, has lung cancer. Good news, had a successful surgery to remove

0: his lower lobe in his right lung, I believe. Or was it left lung? Forgive me, Pope.
1: I think it's just right.
0: Yeah, right lung. And the Brewers have taken a commanding 3-0 lead in the NLCS. They may be resting. Then we're going to have the big debate. Rest versus rust. Because the other series, the American League, the Rays and the Guardians are tied at a game apiece. Game three is today at noon. All right, can't have your morning show without your voice. We start with Bob in Mississippi.
2: Mike, hey, Mikey, talking about that Sharia law, I don't really sure about this, but isn't there one that if you get caught stealing, they chop your hand off?
0: Yeah,
2: that's
0: Red was
2: a good one.
0: It is.
2: Low IQ, Bob.
0: Mississippi. Red was saying, you know, all these young people, they love their blue hair, green hair. When do they get a designer blackout curtain to wear for Thursday, Friday, Saturday, Sunday, Monday, Tuesday? Or, oh, yeah, you like your piercings? Good luck with that.
1: Good luck with the tattoos and piercings.
0: Your dad's an idiot. He don't know anything. Wait till you meet mercy killings. Oh, think you can marry the love of your life? Think again. Or I brought up the one. I just like to bring, I mean, there's nothing in common with Sharia. First of all, there is no exact Sharia law. I mean, all Sharia law is supposedly based on the Quran, which is very antithetical and very inconsistent to what our founding fathers based things on. But ours is based on a constitution with the influence of moral people. But there are different Sharia laws for different sects of Islam. So there's no one Sharia law. What they do all have in common is, if you like freedom of speech, you don't have it. If you like freedom of religion, you don't have it. If you like right of assembly, let alone rioting and looting and getting your hands cut off. But I like to find some of the trivial ones just to kind of wake young people up. And that would be, mom and dad are gone? Well, the brothers get twice as much as the daughters in the inheritance, because we all know how families get along when it comes to inheritance time. The new stunning story is the number and the percentage of young people who have a favorable view of Sharia law in America. Now, we can get to the ignorance of the number. The poll found 43% of citizens between 18 and 24 have a positive view of Sharia law. I suspect they don't even know what Sharia law is, or they've been indoctrinated. You know, we often talk about you are to train up a child, not raise. You can raise chickens. You are to train up. I watch these old videos. Fascinating one yesterday about things in old houses that no longer exist. But there was another one about what the average kid did in the 1950s. One, they didn't get an allowance. They earned money. They didn't have their own bedroom. They didn't even have their own bed. By the way, that survived even to the mid-70s. I shared a room with my brother. And for many years when we were young, the same bed. But you train up children. You don't raise them. And if you're not training them up, someone else is. The videos you flip on so they leave you alone, or the internet when you hand them that phone, or every day when you drop them off at school and then pick them up at 18 and there's something completely different. That's really what's behind this story. And I don't know if it corrects as fast as it was planted. Big John in Poughkeepsie.
3: So Jack Smith was tracking Republicans who bought mega hats. I got to be on that list at least 5-6 times. Book it.
0: I hope they weren't tracking people wearing tailor-made hats. That could be a problem for me. Next up is Rebecca in St. Louis.
4: Good morning. I tuned in this morning, and I'm sure I'm not alone, to hear your apology regarding Katie Zachariah. You can get a doctorate degree in the mail if you send money. So that might be how some people got their doctorate degree. However, you go to law school, you become a lawyer when you graduate law school. You become an attorney when you pass the bar. Stop picking on her.
0: Okay, first of all, Rebecca, you decided to call in. So I'm going to take a moment. You need to stop repeating narratives and doing so confidently. That's number one. Number two, no one's picking on Katie Zachariah. The president of the United States referred to her as a lawyer. She refers to herself as a lawyer. She is not a lawyer. And it's the number three news story of the day today. The Trump administration's new White House press secretary, Katie Zachariah, never passed the bar exam in the U.S., despite referring to herself as a lawyer. So I don't make the news. It's my job to tell you the news. And I don't suspect you've called any talk radio hosts who have been critical of Abdul Al-Sayed for claiming to be a physician when he never got his physician's license or practiced medicine. I'll bet you just chimed right in with those narratives. And by the way, he didn't get it through mail-in. He graduated from the University of Columbia in 2014. He has his medical degree. He just was never licensed and never practiced medicine. And the perception is, when you tell someone you're a physician, you're a practicing physician. Now, let's get back to your other statement. No, graduating from law school does not make you a lawyer. That is an ignorant thing to go on a national show and say. I didn't do it, and I'm not making fun of you. It's just inaccurate. Graduating from law school does not automatically make someone a licensed lawyer or to be referred to as a lawyer. You're just a law school graduate. You have a law degree. It doesn't mean you're a lawyer. To become a lawyer, you have to meet the demands, the first of which is study for and pass the bar. That's why in the news story it says Katie Zachariah never passed the bar. And then once you've passed the bar examination, you have to meet the state licensing requirements and you have to be admitted into a bar and then authorized to practice. Once you're practicing, you're a lawyer.
5: You okay?
0: I used to find it so adorable. My youngest daughter, Anna, she was just so sure about everything. Precocious is so adorable in a young girl. At the time, I had a convertible and I had to get a new dishwasher. That just doesn't happen because I normally don't keep houses long enough to have to replace appliances. We moved a lot. So it was kind of fun for me. Oh, we need a new dishwasher. I said, hey, you want to come with me? We got to get a new dishwasher. Okay, I hopped in. They were so cute when they were young, long before they rolled eyes. We drive to H.H. Gregg, and I pull in and park, and she looks up at the sign so confidently, just like Rebecca. Oh, Gregg, I hear they're the best. And I said, what? Gregg. I said, honey, are you trying to say H.H. Gregg? Yeah, I hear they're the best. Cute when it's a kid. All I'm asking you listeners to do is be consistent. Stop playing the shallow matrix narrative game. You fear AI? I wish you'd use it. Ask it some questions. But you hear this stuff every day from everybody you want to hear someone tickling the good guy's ears, and you think you understand it. You don't. You understand it about as much as kids understand Sharia law. Thanks to the public schools, my tax dollars have drained me from. I just want you to wake up. Be an adult. I'll never forget, and I won't say her name, though she may be running for governor. All I did was refer to a United States senator as being a home economic major. This particular senator wanted to get me fired. She felt I was being condescending and belittling. So the general manager of a company that didn't really like me is visiting with their people, and she says, well, what was your major? Home economics. How do you fire an employee for saying something that's accurate? How do I apologize for saying something that's accurate. There is nobody that watched Katie Zachariah perform in that first briefing who didn't think, A, it was short, B, she only answered three questions, the only substantive question she couldn't answer, and it was pageantly weak and awkward. And then the controversy, and this is where we left off yesterday, she's standing with the president getting ready to go to a West Coast swing of a midterm campaign trail, and a reporter shouts to her, Where did you pass the bar? And she leans in, I practiced in China. Yeah, I could see this one coming. But no, Rebecca, I'm sure you love to criticize Abdul El-Sayed, and I'm sure you're hearing me as defending Abdul El-Sayed when I'm not. But he did graduate from medical school. He just never got licensed or practiced medicine. In the case of the new White House secretary, who I am not picking on, I'm simply stating a fact. She claimed to be a lawyer. She referred to herself as a lawyer, and she never passed the bar or practiced law. That's embarrassing, all right? And I can't apologize for the truth. I can encourage you to use Google. Steve, I don't remember where Steve is from. I think Steve's from Colorado, isn't he?
5: He's in OKC talking about Colorado.
0: Oh, in Oklahoma City.
6: I just can't quite share your love of baseball. I was living in Denver when the Colorado Rockies started up. Just out of curiosity, I tuned in to one of their games at the new stadium. The announcers come on and say that Andrés Galarraga was hitting 500% on Wednesdays. I shut the radio off, and I haven't listened to a baseball game since. True story.
0: First of all, one of the great Harry Carey names, Andrés Galarraga. I actually played with two stand-up comedians in golf as my disc was herniating. And I don't know, we started on one hole doing Harry Carey. And then it was like everybody's doing Harry Carey. We all grew up in Chicago. We're telling Harry stories in Harry's voice. This went on for like six holes. It had to probably be a very aggravating thing for somebody on another hole to overhear. But yes, nothing keeps track of stats more than baseball. Your whole life is defined by baseball. I batted 640 my senior year. I mean, you just remember, everything's a stat. On base percent. I mean, we could go through all the lists. And if you change the number of games played in a year, and I think we'd all probably, well, it would certainly be if you made business and not purity or history the goal, the season could be a lot shorter and a lot more could make the playoffs. In other words, less grueling games, more meaningful games. Probably would create more revenue. But it takes every stat in a sport that is so rooted in statistics and throws it into chaos. It'll be a mess. Hey, while we're at it, why don't we back up the pitcher's mound and then track stats? But yes, they track everything in baseball. But that was the least of your problems, being at a Colorado Rocky game. You're just lucky at the time you had anybody that could hit on any day, because you haven't since. Keep the talkbacks coming. And of course, you can email michaeld@iheartmedia.com. The phone rings. Imagine this. And it's your bank. Or so you think it is. They know your name, your address, the last four digits of your Social Security. Sounds legit, right? Big mistake. It's not your bank. It's a scammer who bought all that information from a data broker. They got your name, family member names, data brokers, and there are thousands of them. 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It could be a crook, could be a stalker, could be a scammer. Last year, Americans told the FTC they lost almost $16 billion to fraud. 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One of them is the inflation report. A little hotter than expected. Rory with How Hot when your morning show continues on this Thursday, October 15th.
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0: Look up, look down, look around, look up, look down, look around. In the trees and on the ground, 'cause the ALB must be found.
1: Some signs of the ALB are dime-sized holes on tree trunks, a sawdust-like material called frass, and the beetle itself, with a long black body and white spots.
0: Look up, look down, look around, look up, look down, look around. In the trees and on the ground, 'cause the ALB must be found.
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1: Are you trying to talk me into being against Sharia law? Because you're making a very compelling argument.
2: What was his name?
3: That is Roy.
2: Oh, no wonder.
3: WKBN.
2: That Roy, there is zero chance the teachers would have ever let you and me sit next to each other in class. In fact, I don't know about you. I spent most of elementary school. Remember the little coat cubicles?
3: Yeah.
2: That's where they would put my desk. So I was away from the other students.
3: You had to sit away from the rest of the class.
2: And by the way, didn't bother me. I embraced it. I decorated my cube. In fact, I thought it was very cozy. I thought it'd be stupid to be out there where everybody was passing gas. I had a place to myself.
3: Every minute was art class for you.
2: But there is something about me and Roy together. By the way, we've added to our list. 43% of young people in America have a positive view of Sharia law, those between the age of 18 and 24. Yes, that's the result of indoctrination, political correctness, and wokeness. But it's ignorance, and it's ignorance that could get them killed, literally. Like, you ought to be, you know, gay, bye? That's punishable by, if you're lucky, flogging and beating. Usually death. I like pissings. Oh, you do? My dad doesn't know anything. Okay, welcome to honor killing. You want blue hair? Here, cover yourself with these blackout curtains. Looting and protesting, that could lead to your hands getting cut off. But yeah, it's just a complete ignorance of Sharia law versus our form of law in the West. But it's a dangerous ignorance. By the way, it's nearly 39% ages 25 to 29. Oh, just how long has this indoctrination been going on and this political correctness been going on? Well, those people were in school doing 9/11. You think they'd have gotten a little, you know, reality. And there are documentaries all over your freaking phone and television that'll teach you these things. There's Wikipedia. There's Google. Is anybody curious anymore? I'm curious about everything. You wouldn't believe the things I study. 99% of the things I study, I never even bring up. But I'm love learning. And I mean, you know, it's like, I guess nobody does. You just, I heard somebody on the radio say that when you pass law school, you're a lawyer. Okay, well, they were wrong. And now you look like an idiot. You know what I mean? Stop! There's Google. Use it. Give me more Roys. I love the Roys of the world. Roy sitting next to me at the kitchen table. Not a good idea either. All right, 58 minutes after the hour. Rory O'Neill with the inflation report when your morning show continues next.
4: 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And my morning show is your morning show with Michael DiGiorno.
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10: President Trump is rallying supporters in Montana, where he made his latest GOP midterm stop. Appearing in the city of Kalispell Wednesday, Trump urged the audience to support congressional candidate Aaron Flint in November. The U.S. military is reportedly considering dropping the mother of all bombs on Iran. CNN reported late Wednesday that new Pentagon strike plans in Iran may include deploying the GBU-43B massive ordnance air blast bomb known as MOAB, or the mother of all bombs. MOAB is the largest non-nuclear bomb in the U.S. arsenal. The Powerball jackpot continues to grow with no grand prize winner in Wednesday night's drawing. More from Mark Mayfield.
11: That means an estimated $600 million will be on the line the next time the numbers are drawn on Saturday. The cash option on that works out to be more than $250 million.
10: I'm Michael Kastner.
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12: Two women have been charged with assaulting a police officer. Here's Tom Dollar.
13: The rookie police officer was working as a security guard at a St. Louis area gas station. The suspects are seen on video punching, stomping, kicking, and biting the officer, who was able to avoid excessive force and suffered minor injuries. Surveillance footage is being reviewed by detectives. I'm Tom Dollar.
12: The record for the longest unbeaten streak by an MLS team belongs to the St. Louis City SC. City SC tied with the Vancouver Whitecaps 0-0 last night for their 21st straight game without a loss across all competitions, breaking the record set by the New York Bulls in 2016. The club will look to extend this historic run on Saturday on the road against Minnesota United FC. I'm Jackie O'Brien.
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18: You know, America's produced, like, lots and lots of stuff. Just piles of stuff. The fact of the matter is all day long, every day, there are warehouses full of stuff getting just pushed off a cliff. All day, every day.
16: That's Ian Nagoski, who runs the Canary Records label.
18: A friend of mine said that what he loves is being the guy standing at the edge of the cliff, waving his arms, going, wait, no, let me look at those first before you throw them away. I think there might be some good stuff in there. I think there might be some stories. I don't think we should throw all those away yet.
16: 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A bizarre tale of two infamous New Yorkers.
19: They booby-trapped their home and turned it into a sealed fortress of ephemera.
16: A missing chapter of American music history.
18: 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So they get thrown in the garbage.
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20: 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It's ephemeral. 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
0: Oh, we're still in good shape traffic-wise around the St. Louis Metro as we get things going. Right now, we're enjoying dry roads. There's a possibility we may see some rain move into the area later. If you're dealing with wet pavement, just adjust your speed. Give yourself a little extra time and slow it down. Those wet roads can be slick. Right now, we're in great shape, though. Dry roads, light traffic, speed limit runs continue all around the St. Louis area. I'm Tim Gilbert. That's Total Traffic.
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6: 7 minutes after the hour. 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Well, new inflation numbers are coming in, and they're a bit hotter than expected. That's one way to write the headline. National correspondent Rory O'Neill is here to discuss the possible impacts on the GOP, the midterm elections, what went up, by how much. This is obviously not welcome news 20 days before a midterm election, and right, something's causing it, but not the year we thought we were going to have, is it?
7: Well, no. And what's encouraging, though, out of this, believe it or not, is the fact that this really does seem to be focused. This inflation comes specifically from the higher fuel prices, right? Mm-hmm. So we sort of know where it is. And one change in the headlines could bring those oil prices down very fast, eliminating this spike in inflation. Or there's another word that could be used. It's a transitory, actually. Transitory. Be applicable here. But it's this idea that it's world events that are creating this and something that might be just a price shock and not some concern about broader inflation. Because, you know, later this morning, we will get that producer price index number. Yesterday was consumer price, CPI. Today, PPI. But then all this data is going to be important when the Fed has its meeting before the end of the month and deciding what to do about interest rates.
6: Yeah. And if we know, all right, so you did several brilliant things there. First, what's causing the CPI? All right, so we know it's the energy prices. Oil prices are future based and the future is uncertain. So it takes some certainty to bring that down and then for it to be down at the pump. And that none of that, I don't think, is happening anytime soon. So we expected 3 to 4 interest rate cuts this year. We ended up with none and then one raise. I don't know, and I mean, this is the question while you're on a brilliant roll. Huh. Is this enough for them to raise it another 0.25%? Or probably what I suspect will be just hold it. There's certainly no reason to lower it. But again, you end up with one raise, no lowers for a year that you expected 3 to 4 lowers. So, I mean, that's just, and then the impact that has on mortgage rates, it doesn't directly affect it, but we all know it does. And we have a housing crisis. So, this is not good.
7: Right. But it's not the 5-alarm fire either. And I'm with you in that camp of, I think they're going to hold because they want to see the impact of the last rate hike that they had. But you know what happens then? The market's doing what they do and the internet doing what it does. That caused a lot of the sell-off we saw yesterday with a lot of speculation that, oh, now a rate hike is 45% likely versus 22.
6: Right.
7: Blah, blah, blah, blah. But so you get all that market stuff happening. Also of note, yesterday, the Social Security Administration announced that next year's COLA will be 3.6%. So while prices went up 3.7% last year, you're going to get a 3.6% increase in Social Security benefits, about $75. But it just is going to make more people feel the squeeze.
6: Yeah, and the squeeze is 6.2% tax paid by individuals, 6.2% paid by their employer, or if they're self-employed, guess what? You get the whole 10.4. Right. And they will raise the cutoff from $184,500 to $192,300. Ray, did you ever look up those numbers? Because I think when I began working, it was under $40,000 was the cap. And here I am at 62 years old, and now it's nearly $200,000. So this generation is paying more and more in to cover those that are taking more and more out, and they're taking more and more out because of inflation and not even keeping up with inflation in terms of the cost of living. And that's not just the 76 million, you know, those that are on Social Security. That's also disability and other receiving benefits will get the cost of living increase. So for some of you, you know, we always do that. We play winners and losers. For some of you, not quite winning, but you're going to get almost

0: reversed that inflationary rate back in an increase. The rest of us, we get to pay more every year that we work for that. And this all while America is living longer and longer and longer. Ah, the number crunch.
1: What do I have for good news? I'll try to think of something.
0: Yes. Okay. Well, you will. And you're going to come back. It's digital ads and the Supreme Court and their ruling and how it will impact it. Can't have your morning show without your voice. Chuck in St. Louis.
2: Good morning, crew. Hey, Michael. Take a step back. Take a deep breath and put your Zen on. You don't need you blowing an artery, babe.
0: Roger said, Michael, take a deep breath. I think Irv in Nashville is next.
3: Good morning, my Platinum Hour peeps. Hear me out. New press secretary, Shane Gillis.
0: Oh, don't.
3: Yeah, I'm a genius.
0: Don't start. Donna in Philadelphia.
4: I am so concerned about all the conspiracy theories and lies that are posted online with a very complicit media. I actually have a friend who's been trying to convince me for months that the moon is a man-made luminary. I find this to be so distressing each day.
0: It is. Because it's cheese, right? Michael in Ohio.
5: If you ever watch some of those Johnny interviews on the street on Jesse Waters, these kids don't have a clue what normal things are about. How are they going to know about what Sharia law is?
0: Yeah, the new shocking survey, we have 43% of 18 to 24-year-olds in America have a favorable view of Sharia law. You want to have a No Kings rally? Okay. See how that works out for. Oh, you want to put a crucifix in urine and call it art? Yeah, see how that works out if you do it with Muhammad. Yeah, it's complete ignorance. Terry's in Nashville.
6: I just want to let you know that not all of us think that way. I agree with you because why are we playing that same game that they're playing where if you say something, make it be factual. We have to be on the side of actual facts. If you're not a lawyer, don't say you or refer to yourself as a lawyer. I like Katie Zachariah. I hope she does great. I think she'll rebound. But I agree with you.
0: Yeah. Again, that's all I wish for you. You know, when we say a new way of talk, a new way of understanding, in other words, we're not going to be a party shill. We're not going to play a narrative game. We're not going to play shirts and skins. We're not going to pit Americans against each other. I want you to be informed. I want you to understand issues. And I want you rooted in truth. Funny how the matrix is not seen by each side individually. They always see the other side caught in a matrix. They never see themselves caught in it looking in a mirror. Facts matter. And facts and values and rules for those values and beliefs should be how we arrive at opinions. Not algorithms and not social dilemmas and narratives. Let's give the final say to Dave in Nashville.
7: You know, Michael, just listening to you this last few minutes just made me think of 1850 podcast that you and David did. How do we avoid what's coming? And you know, we'll constantly try and be a bright light, but it's so easy for me to see that we're walking in the Civil War right now, just the way people want to act and talk. For they search for information and knowledge everywhere, but they find nothing.
0: Yeah, you couldn't be surrounded by it. Well, what was the line in the Good Will Hunting movie? He looks at all the books, goes, all these books, so many books, so much information. So little understanding. Yeah, I get it. Dave, see, somebody was listening to 1850. Someday we may get around to bringing that back, the 1850 podcast. David Sinatti is our senior contributor. He's joining us. This is pretty significant story. The reshaping of the census will certainly reshape congressional districts tomorrow. And if, and I don't know if it's going to have to go all the way to the Supreme Court, but if we change the rules of how people are counted, it certainly changes how districts are drawn and how many representatives there are. In the founding fathers' genius, the House represents the populace. That's why we call it the People's House. So every state could have different numbers of members of Congress, but every state has two senators because we're the United States, and that's to protect states' rights. The executive branch is supposed to only execute what Congress does, though we've certainly got the waters outside those levees. You know, everything is with the way it is for a reason. But if you're counting people who aren't supposed to be here and you stop counting them, it's going to reshape districts, right?
8: Yeah, it sure does, Michael. And everything about that census shapes the way that we end up with the concept of we the people, which is where the moral authority of our civil government begins, in the consent of the governed. Now, it's a transcendent system that's built upon truths that are above us according to the Declaration of Independence. But when you get it now to the ground, it comes down to human beings made in the image of God with moral agency join together and create laws and then agree in a constitutional methodology that no one will be above the law. So the divisions of our government are designed to make certain that the people are making the decisions. And that's why we have these many different versions and fashions of how power is divided among the people. So when if you it's kind of like a fraction. If you change numerator or denominator,
0: it affects everything. Equation,
8: then you've got a whole different outcome. So who's in and who isn't?
0: That's and the question. If both sides in a two-party system that was never intended are always weaponizing this for an advantage, in other words, the goal becomes ours win or D's win and not constituents are served, that's a big difference, right? Our founding fathers said, because part of me wants to say, I don't care if you're here illegally, then I'm looking for enforcement to enforce the law. But if you're here, you're here. And X number of people should be in a district because only one representative can really serve so many constituents at once. So if everybody starts living in this place, well, then there needs to be two representatives there so they can serve them and represent the same number, unless where it's rural. I mean, you can adjust to where people move within a state. But the point is that if there's more people in a state, there should be more representatives. And the districts should be drawn in order to represent and serve them through constituent needs more effectively. But you and I know that's not the goal anymore.
8: No, and it's kind of maddening.
0: It is, I mean, because if somebody says, do you support this? I don't know. No, depends on what the goal
8: is. Thank you. Wow. Just stop for a second. That's a big moment right there. I don't know.
0: I must have been that Zen deep breath I took.
8: Yes. Must have been that moment, because the answer is it depends. Now, if you're in denial about the population decline and you think that there's just going to be people here forever and all of our social structures are going to be supportable, you're talking earlier about Social Security. And the fact is that now a huge number of people that are, quote, retired aren't retired at all. They're working just as hard as they've ever worked. They've got part of their money back that they gave since they were 16 years old, but with no interest, by the way. But on top of that, they can't live on that. Well, that everything is presumed upon having a large enough working population to support your safety net. But okay, so bigger numbers in census, good idea, but not if they don't pay taxes into the federal system because they're living outside the law.
0: Was Social Security ever intended to be permanent? Do you think when it was initiated?
8: Tell me what you mean by permanent.
0: I don't know. I mean, we were coming out of the Great Depression. We're like, well, how are we going to take care of people? It was to keep people from starving to death. And I don't even know if it was intended to be forever. Now, the way cost of living is, because I look at Social Security and I say, well, let's not be too hard on it too. The reality is, like minimum wage was never designed to raise a family of four. It was an entry-level position. So security was supposed to be a safety net for the poorest among us. And it was kind of done with the intent temporarily. And then it became permanent. And then it had to become a livable wage and it has to keep up with inflation. I mean, you want to get back to that fraction. You know, how do I feel about all this? Well, I feel like every generation is paying more in because there's fewer of them taking care of more. And they're going to get less. It's a Ponzi scheme. I mean, and I don't think it was intended to be one.
8: No, the people were afraid of the poorhouse coming out of the Great Depression.
0: Yes.
8: And they recognized that people who became unable to work, if they didn't have something saved up, then they were in big trouble. So the idea was, let's go ahead and make this in the methodology of an investment program. In other words, you don't have enough money to save up for retiring, so we're just going to take it out of your paycheck right now and make your company pay for half of it arbitrarily. So there will be something waiting for you if you make it to 65 that you shouldn't be dependent upon everyone else for your survival. That's the idea. It was never designed to make anybody wealthy. It was never designed to bail people out of poverty. It was designed to keep them from being absolutely destitute when they're, and then it expanded to disabilities and other things, which, by the way, if a person is unable to work, this country has always come to their aid. We, the people, have always come to their aid. And I believe we will continue
0: most,
8: to do so.
0: Most of my dad's working years was the max of withholding was $3,600. Next year, my max right now is $184,000. Inflation doesn't cover all of that. This is a tax and it increases. The original rate was 1%. It's now 6.2 for the individual, 6.2 for the company. And I add these up to 12.4 because some self-employed people have to pay all 12.4. And then they raise the cap. These are taxes, tax increases, and they're still not keeping up. It's Ponzi. Somebody's going to be left holding the bag.
8: And then add one more piece to it that's very seldom ever talked about. All the people who are eligible for Social Security based upon age who can't afford to live on $3,000 a month, who are now working full-time, are also paying in that same tax structure as you just discussed. So they paid when they started. They paid their whole lives. They're getting something back, which they pay tax on. The benefit, when you take it back, you get taxed on it. And you're working, paying the same rights.
0: Oh,
8: so they're paying more than you are.
0: And we left out, and then they raised the rate in which you can get your full benefit. They raised the age higher.
8: Yes,
0: and higher.
8: Again, yeah, that's it'll happen multiple
0: and
8: more
0: times. And it'll be 70 by the time somebody listening to me in their 50s probably get to.
9: But life expectancy was never intended to be what it was when they first
0: I've been reading Newt Gingrich's book, and I got news for you, and I'm not necessarily disagreeing with him. The things that AI and medicine is going to solve, my kids may live to be 130. How does this pan out then, especially in a birthing crisis? All right, more with DZ when we come back. 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John Decker, of course, traveling around with the president, having a one-on-one interview. 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
11: The midterm elections are heating up. Congressional control and President Trump's agenda hang in the balance. Every headline has the potential to shift the odds. According to Cauchy's new midterms hub, Republicans have a 38% chance to control the Senate. 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
13: There are reports the military is considering dropping the mother of all bombs on Iran. CNN reported late Wednesday that new Pentagon strike plans in Iran may include deploying what is known as MOAB, or the mother of all bombs. It's the largest non-nuclear bomb in the U.S. arsenal. Volodymyr Zelensky says Ukraine will resume strikes on Russian oil refineries. The Ukrainian president said Wednesday night that Ukraine's block on attacking refineries is over. Ukraine had stopped bombing Russian oil facilities for 3 days after President Trump claimed he'd brokered an energy ceasefire between Kyiv and Moscow. Russia, however, has continued bombing energy facilities in Ukraine. And Anthropic is reporting a third quarter revenue bump as it prepares to go public. More from Tammy Trujillo.
14: The AI startup says revenue rose to $16.8 billion. That's up 45% from $11.5 billion in the second quarter.
13: I'm Michael Kastner.
15: Yeah, once again, looks like we might get through the morning drive without any rain to deal with, but we do have rain in the forecast, so we will see some wet roads. If you're going to be out and about and you are dealing with wet roads, adjust your speed, give yourself extra time, slow down, be extra careful on any wet roads. But right now we're in great shape, dry roads, light traffic, speed limit runs all around St. Louis. Tim Gilbert with Total Traffic.
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0: You put the Y-O-U in your morning show. Thanks for the talk back.
1: Morning, Michael. Hey, quick perspective on Social Security. As far as the 6-2 come from the employer, they don't do it out of benevolence. It's your money. So whatever's on your check, that first 6-2, know that it's double. So don't fall for that scam. It's all yours. Second of all, when they started Social Security, the life expectancy for males was 63. And lastly, what kind of retirement plan did God offer to Adam?
2: That's a lot to chew on. Obviously, what Roger's commenting on is the rate of inflation numbers were not what were expected, and they came in a little bit hotter, mostly driven by fuel. And most will correct once the war is over, but there is uncertainty about when the war will be over. So it's not going anywhere soon. And how that impacts the raising of the rate. I don't think the Fed's going to raise the rate based on this, but I can guarantee you they're not going to lower it. It's probably going to at least hold. So instead of getting three cuts this year, we're going to end up getting no cuts and one raise at best. Social Security's in the news because the rate of inflation is at 3.7%, and they've announced those receiving Social Security benefits and disability are going to get a 3.6% cost of living raise. That obviously doesn't keep up with the rate of inflation, but they're going to pay for it by raising the cutoff limit from $184,500 to $192,300 over the course of my lifetime. When I began, the cap was $40,000. Now the cap will be $192,300. So they're raising how much of your income they can tax, stretching out the year in which you can begin to receive it without penalty. And of course, when my dad started paying Social Security, it was between 1 and 3%. Now it's 6.2% for the individual and 6.2% for the employer, or 12.4% if you're self-employed. These numbers don't add up and they're not sustainable, especially when you add in the birthing crisis. Coming up in the third hour, visit with Newt Gingrich. He's optimistic about America 50 years from now. Tomorrow, Terry Bradshaw, and Friday with 47. And right now, John Decker, who has racked up. But I guess you don't get frequent flyer miles if you're riding on Air Force One, do you?
3: You do not. You do not. You just get, I don't know, bragging rights, but you don't get frequent flyer miles. And I just arrived a few hours ago. I landed, let me see. I landed 4 hours ago at Andrews Air Force Base after flying direct from Montana, where the president had a campaign rally last night.
2: Yeah, how'd things go?
3: Well, I mean, it was the third rally in 2 days. The president started off with a rally in Alaska, trying to help out Senator Dan Sullivan. Then he did an event yesterday morning in Arizona, on the Arizona-Nevada border. And then we got back on Air Force One, and we flew from Arizona to Montana for that rally last night. All the rallies were good ones. I mean, they're good in the sense that they're energizing the base, and that's what the president is aiming to do.
2: I give opinion, you don't, but my opinion was the president was very on message in Alaska. He was talking specifically to citizens of Alaska about good things for Alaskans. And I think, you know, and how that can change depending on the outcome of an election that could be impacted by that Senate race in Alaska. I thought it was a very targeted, very smart speech. He did it very effectively. Did he have something specific in his message for Montana as well?
3: Oh, he did. He had something specific for each of those places that he visited, brought the candidates up on the stage, some asking them to say a few words. But, you know, I asked the president before we departed from Arizona to Montana, I asked the president, why are we going to Montana? Nothing against Montana, but it's a red state. I mean, it's pro-Trump country. Why aren't you going, for instance, I said to Michigan? You know, I said, it seems like you're playing defense. And the president gave me a lengthy answer. He said, no, I want to energize the base. We're going to go to Michigan, he said to me next week. So the president does realize that, you know, Michigan is an opportunity to actually flip a seat. You know, it's now held by a Democrat, Senator Peters, and they've got a very close Senate race going on there right now.
2: And right not far away in Minnesota, Michelle Tafoya showing some good signs of being well within the margin of error. And polls, of course, have had errors beyond that. And they don't seem to, the average rate's about 3.5% that they underestimate Donald Trump's support. So that would be certainly within the margin of error. I suspect Minnesota will be on that list as well. I don't think the president probably had the inflation report, the first consumer index, but I doubt it's going to surprise him. Or did he?
3: He did. We asked him about that. Absolutely. Yeah. Yeah, he did. We asked them about that as well. And the president downplayed that inflation report, said essentially things are in good shape. But, you know, if it's ticking up higher each month, that's not a good place you want to be. You know, especially we're now less than three weeks away from the midterms. And there's early voting taking place. Let's not forget that in many states all around the country.
2: And perception, and how perception tends, especially in this internet outrage era, it's how the opposing party will use this for narrative. But the reality is, it is not good. We do know it's driven by oil. We do know that oil is based on futures, and the future is uncertain. Things get certain in Iran and with oil, and those numbers will come down. But the bottom line is, we have a housing crisis, and even though it's not mortgage rates, we all know interest rates affect that, and the mortgage rates have ticked up. The interest rate was supposed to have three cuts. It's going to have one raise at least, maybe two. I don't think that's going to happen. It's not the economic year the president was looking for heading into the midterms. Nobody can put lipstick on that. Katie Zachariah, we do now have confirmation. I think the reality is she took the bar in California and failed it, but she never passed the bar. Therefore, she's never practiced law, and she's never been a lawyer. She just graduated law school. Right? Can we put an end to that?
3: I don't think so. Not when you held yourself out as a lawyer. Not when the president says she's a lawyer. It goes to a person's credibility. I am a lawyer. I did pass the bar. And it's illegal in some states, actually, to hold yourself out as a lawyer, including California, where she's from, if you haven't passed the bar. All she did was she went to law school and she graduated. That is not the same as being a lawyer. So I don't think it's over. I have some colleagues who believe that she may break the 10-day record that Scaramucci established when he was communications director for President Trump and got fired after 10 days. We'll see. I think it's always up to the president. And you don't want to have a distraction. You don't want to have a distraction when the midterms are 3 weeks away.
2: Well, the Atlantic did a hit piece on the president this morning, which I don't agree with. But he's basically saying the president is only getting rid of Guilfoyle, not because of what she did, but because he doesn't like to be embarrassed. I think any president would feel that way. The president actually referred to her as a lawyer because she referred to herself as a lawyer. And so she discredited him and embarrassed him, as well as maybe not very honest in presenting herself in the vetting process. So I suspect that there will be an action. I did have a caller earlier, did not know. And I mean, I don't think this is because my wife's a lawyer and because you're a lawyer. But I mean, you can graduate. First of all, everybody plays shirts and skins. Al Sayed did graduate from Columbia with a medical degree. That's not easy to get. But he never got licensed and he never practiced as a physician. So when you call yourself a physician, it's misleading. When you graduate law school, you're not a lawyer. I have to make this clear to everybody. You have a law degree, but you're not a lawyer. You have got to study for the bar, take the bar, pass the bar, then be accepted by a bar, then licensed, and then actually practice law to be a lawyer. So... got to get this stuff straight, and I think this is very embarrassing, and I don't think she's going to be around for very long. That's my guess, but I don't know.
3: Yeah. Well, here's the thing. You know, let's not belabor this. You know, maybe some people are like, oh, I don't really care, whatever. Here's the thing. The president, we've seen this before. If he feels that he has been lied to, he has to part ways with you. So, example, Kristi Noem. She's told Congress the president gave her authority to run those ads. Not true. She's gone. As it relates to the former U.S. ambassador to Greece, the president believes he was put in a position where he was embarrassed by her. So she's gone. So I don't know. We'll see how he feels. You know, she's not the only person out there that can do this job. And there are those that said, well, that she didn't even do it well the first time she did the job. So we'll see what happens. Ultimately, the president is the decider. He's the decision maker on this issue.
2: It's an unforced error. Let's see what he does with it. All right, John needs to run, but you need to catch his podcast, The White House Briefing Room. Just search it into your iHeart app. When you find it, program it. That way it's waiting for you every morning, 8 Central, 9 Eastern, and we'll talk again tomorrow. So, David, we're kicking around a couple of things, and I know that you and Red had your own little talk show during the break on Social Security, and there's some great conversation with that. But let's finish up our thoughts on the census. That was a stimulating conversation because, you know, if you ask me, do you favor altering these census numbers? And I say, well, it depends on what your goal is. If it is the population, because as I said it earlier, if someone's here illegally, that should be addressed through enforcement. But if they're here, then that's how representation is designed to impact the populace. What's the final say on this? There's no question between those that have left blue states for red states. 2030's Electoral College map is probably going to swing about 8 points. It's going to become very, very difficult for a Democrat to become president of the United States. How does reshaping these districts change things in the future? And by 2030? I think you're on mute. Sorry. Nope, you're still on mute.
4: What's worth, being on mute or not getting your mouse to work? Sorry. I was noticing, however, by the way, you coughed a second ago flawlessly with the cough button. I'm just amazed at how good you are at that. Well, I can't get the mic on and off and you're there. Anyhow, this is messy. It is a very messy process. It's something people look at and look away from and they don't want to look back at, because the system that we have is representative, which means it's based at some points on numbers. Now, I know we don't have a lot of time, but let me just put this in perspective. The numbers have a lot to do with money as well, not just voting. And the reason that that's a problem is because our Congress sets up appropriations based upon entitlements. Now, entitlements in our mind speak an attitude. You are an entitled person. You think you're owed something. If for the purposes of law, entitlement means that the language of this measure is placed into a title, a book, a titled book of the United States Code. So it is entitled. Now, when you describe benefits based upon a class of people, a set of circumstances, and then you place it in law, whoever fits in that class gets the benefits. Whoever doesn't, doesn't. So if you don't exist according to the census, your county and state don't get the money, which is supposed to ultimately get to
2: you. And if they're still there, they're creating the need that money must solve. In other words, I think you're coming to the same conclusion I did. I don't care if you were born here, moved here, here legally or illegally. I care where you are. And if you're there, you should be counted if the intent is representation and finance.
4: Yeah, so this is the challenge that we have. Now, the law establishing the census does not say citizen. It is open to interpretation. So what the Trump administration is going to say is, well, we've just been doing anybody that we can legitimize that exists. And that's a question also. So let's move it to citizen. Well, okay, then we'll have a fight about it in the courts. And then we'll see what happens. Now, Congress could solve the problem by just saying it should be citizens. In other words, if you've got no skin in the game, we shouldn't be obligated because you strike a mark on a census and no one can verify that it's, I mean, if you fill it out and it goes in, who's checking the census? Is there actually?
2: They're not even checking when they vote, David. You think they're checking when they count?
4: Is somebody actually coming in saying, oh, wait, we have 4 census responses from this household. I want to see the 4 people. Who are they? Show me your driver's license. No, of course that doesn't happen. So there's a great amount of trust that's involved in this. And there was a time in America where we were in a common language, a common mentality, a common set of shared values, and cheating was considered un-American.
2: And if caught, it would, yeah, well, of course, because let's face it, part of this is complicated in that it's gotten partisan political, meaning I watched Democrats open the borders up. And I watch them put people on buses and choose where they move them to, probably to create. Look, it's always either cheap labor or it's for cheap votes. It's one or the other. But they were padding areas in swing areas and swing districts on purpose. So now the next party's in charge. They want to try to, you know, counter that. But we're getting further and further from intent. That's the problem.
4: Well, in regards to enforcement, it's easier to work on enforcement in an urban area where the sidewalks are between the houses are shorter. You go out to a rural area where you've got to drive from property to property, and it takes longer to cost more money. So there's just out of the simple necessity of time on task, as some group underreported and some group overreported, this is a very challenging mechanism. Because the momentum is all on government enforcement. So if the people that are in the enforcement process of it, in the enforcement, in the collection of it, find it more convenient for whatever their reason is to go A versus B, B is underrepresented. It's a challenge. It takes a lot of work, and we're not getting a lot of cooperation. There are rules. I see your note there, Red. There are rules in regards to and regulations. The question is, we could put up another 20 or 30 rules. These rules could all change. Who's going to enforce them? Now, the numbers will still be, and everyone will walk around in denial saying, it's okay, it's the census, it's what we've got. But very seldom do people ever get in and pull the threads and say, how do we know that the numbers are real? Somebody prove it to me. Show me that the numbers are good. What's the margin of error in the census?
2: Should the president be doing this or not? We simply don't have enough information or a stated goal. Ultimately, Congress isn't going to act. If anything, people running for Congress are running on abolishing ICE, like abolishing police. So there'll be no enforcement. And if there is no enforcement, well, then that change is the only thing you can do to try to get to right. This ultimately could head to the Supreme Court.
4: Of course.
2: And then what will they do? Right.
4: Morning show, defining the American malady. Ultimately, you said Congress is not going to act. When the most powerful and legally responsible institution sits on their hands almost all year long and waits to get reelected and repaid and doesn't solve any problems because they're divided into an endless perpetual power contest, then you have an administration that exceeds their legal constitutional boundaries and a court that responds in same. And the problem is Congress.
2: It's all so broke. What one thing do we want to pick today that we want to proclaim we'll fix it when it won't? It's just further break.
4: Fix Congress first. That's our goal.
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2: 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You'll find out next hour on Your Morning Show. 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
6: Traffic continues to move well around the St. Louis Metro for your Thursday morning commute. Still early enough, not a whole lot of cars out on the road, so we are still dealing with speed limit runs. Roads are dry. That certainly helps. Traffic getting around pretty safely. Speed limit runs all around the St. Louis Metro as we continue the Thursday morning commute. I'm Tim Gilbert. That's your latest total traffic.
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1: All right, the Brewers have taken a commanding 3-0 lead over the Los Angeles Dodgers. They can actually conclude the sweep tonight in Game 4. Who'd have thunk it? 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Game 3 will be at noon today, a rare championship series game in the middle of the day, like when we were kids. And tonight, Thursday Night Football has the Seahawks in Denver to take on the Broncos on Thursday Night Football. Birthdays today, Curb Your Enthusiasm actor and stand-up comedian Larry Miller is 73. The first to don underwear, the great Oriole pitcher Jim Palmer is 81. Karen's brother of the Carpenters, Richard, is 80. And tennis great Roscoe Tanner is 75. If it's your birthday, happy birthday. We're so glad you were born. And thanks for waking up with your morning show. Next hour, David Bonson on these inflation numbers and what they mean and don't necessarily mean. And a visit with the speaker, Newt Gingrich, on his new book, America's Golden Age. That's all on your golden hour of your morning show. Next.
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1: 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Thanks for starting your day off right with your morning show. We're 104.9 The Patriot. Hi, it's Michael Del Giorno. 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
7: There are reports the military is considering dropping the mother of all bombs on Iran. CNN reported late Wednesday that new Pentagon strike plans in Iran may include deploying what is known as MOAB, or the mother of all bombs. It's the largest non-nuclear bomb in the U.S. arsenal. Vladimir Zelensky says Ukraine will resume strikes on Russian oil refineries. The Ukrainian president said Wednesday night that Ukraine's block on attacking refineries is over. Ukraine had stopped bombing Russian oil facilities for 3 days after President Trump claimed he'd brokered an energy ceasefire between Kyiv and Moscow. Russia, however, has continued bombing energy facilities in Ukraine. And Anthropic is reporting a third-quarter revenue bump as it prepares to go public. More from Tammy Trujillo.
8: The AI startup says revenue rose to $16.8 billion. That's up 45% from $11.5 billion in the second quarter.
7: I'm Michael Kastner.
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9: Missouri Attorney General Catherine Hanaway is investigating TikTok. Hanaway's office has issued a civil investigation demand against TikTok to see if the company is putting children at risk. TikTok will be required to disclose to Missouri how its algorithm selects and promotes content for children. Two women have been charged with assaulting a police officer. Tom Noller has more.
10: The rookie police officer was working as a security guard at a St. Louis area gas station. The suspects are seen on video punching, stomping, kicking, and biting the officer, who was able to avoid excessive force and suffered minor injuries. Surveillance footage is being reviewed by detectives. I'm Tom Noller.
9: According to AAA, the average price for a gallon of gas this morning in Missouri is $3.96. I'm Jackie O'Brien.
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12: There was a murder in central Ohio that many people still don't want to talk about. The man who committed that crime once sat on death row, but now he's on the run. His name is Lester Eubanks. Lester didn't tunnel out of prison or scale a stone wall. On a December morning in 1973, he and a small group of inmates were granted permission to walk outside prison walls. His handcuffs were taken off. He changed into civilian clothing, and he and three others were driven to a local mall. They were told they could wander the stores and were asked to return to a designated meeting spot. Hours later, all the inmates came back, except Lester Eubanks, and he hasn't been seen since.
13: He had a full plan. The guy had a plan.
14: I was just astounded that this could actually happen.
12: There were many years when it seemed like no one was even looking for Lester. But recently, his whereabouts have become the focus of the U.S. Marshals Service, the federal agents who track fugitives. The case is testing the marshals.
13: Those nine lives are running out, and we're going to catch up with Lester.
12: And is being urged on by those hurt most by Lester's crime.
15: He's had enough free time. He confessed to the crime, and his time is up.
12: I'm Sunny Hostin with ABC News. Over the past year, a team from the ABC News investigative unit joined the search for Lester Eubanks. They uncovered new leads, possible sightings, and at every turn found resistance from those who want Lester Eubanks to be forgotten. What they've uncovered is a case that's about more than murder. It's about family loyalty, a life on the run, and a first-hand look at how the U.S. Marshals are trying to solve one of the oldest fugitive cases in American history. Now they may be closer than ever. From ABC News.
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19: Traffic in and around the St. Louis area is still in pretty good shape for your Thursday morning. Now, there's a possibility we'll see some rain move in later today, but we should get through the morning commute without wet roads. And so far, that is the case. We do have nice dry roads. Traffic is still light and moving at the speed limit, although it is starting to build. We're getting a little busier out there. Still speed limit runs so far for your Thursday morning commute. I'm Tim Gilbert. That's your latest total traffic.
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6: 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Pope Leo has lung cancer.
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0: unfortunately must be lived looking forward. As you're living, you're up, you're down, you're left, you're right. It's a chaotic maze. And we never understand it as it's happening. You stop later in life and look back, and it all makes complete sense. It's a tapestry woven together fearfully and wonderfully. That's kind of what Terry Bradshaw has arrived at. And looking at his life, accomplishments, failures, struggles, triumphs, and the view, having lived, looking back. There's a lot you can take from that in his new memoir, his second, and he'll visit with us about it tomorrow, also Friday with 47 tomorrow. And today, you. I apparently don't want to offend anyone listening or read by bringing up the inflation numbers because they're not convenient for the narrative of one side or the president's approval ratings that have fallen. Or the White House press secretary who, it turns out, took the bar and failed in California, never passed it, and is not a lawyer. Or that we're on in San Francisco, Sacramento, Los Angeles, and San Diego, and the Dodgers are down 3-0. So I'll just go right to you, the callers. You say it, you send it, we all hear it. Let's start with Robin in Ohio.
1: Michael, don't hate Katie Zachariah. I hope the next time she enters the press room, she embraces her beauty and performs a stunning hair toss. Honestly, I think Pantene should sponsor all of the press conferences.
0: Rich in Phoenix, Arizona.
2: Just thinking about the Social Security program. If they really wanted to be successful, why don't they let Nancy Pelosi take the Social Security money, all of it that's coming in, and have her invested in the stock market? We wouldn't have a problem with Social Security. It would be flush and overflowing.
0: Never mind the lockbox. Let's give it all to Nancy for insider trading. I wonder how our economist David Bonson will feel about that. And finally, Youngstown, Ohio.
3: Hey, Michael, you made me laugh when you said your desk was separated from the other kids in the cubicle. Mine was too, but mine was right up next to the teacher's desk.
0: Well, I had one, Cheryl Welsh, who made that mistake, and I haunted her an entire semester. David Bonson, our Money Was an Economist, is joining us. I'm guessing you were a great student.
4: Well, I had my moments. Remember, I never went to college, so we'll never know how I could have done in a college classroom.
0: Isn't it amazing? You know, in culture today, everything's about your degree. That's a big thing with Katie Zachariah right now, degree versus passing the bar and actually being a lawyer. Isn't curiosity ultimately what leads to intelligence? And you can have a degree and still not be intelligent, and you can have a degree and be intelligent. But I mean, oh my gosh, who is more studied than you, and who is more accomplished than you? I did not know.
4: Well, I had a really good dad, and he had a PhD from USC in philosophy and two master's degrees in theology and divinity. He was a real intellectual. So you sometimes, intelligence can be a byproduct of your upbringing too. By the way, this thing with our White House press secretary is not about her credential. It's about saying you she had a credential that right. She didn't have. So I think there's a big difference. But no, I'm a big believer that people do not need an undergrad degree. In my line of work now, they require it, but I came up in a period where the barrier to entry did not, because the CEOs of some of the biggest Wall Street firms at the time I entered the business, the CEO at UBS, who is my boss, and the CEO at Merrill Lynch, they hadn't gone to college. Now it's a little more, shall we say, aristocratic than that, but I'm grateful for the life God has given me.
0: Yeah, and I'm a spokesperson for Regent University, so obviously I believe that an education and a degree can get you where you're trying to go, and faith will shape who you are when you get there. So it's a combination of both. And I will add that one of David's greatest accomplishments is a school he started, and they are training up very smart people for higher education and very smart people for the workforce and citizenship. So I know you value education. All right, these inflation numbers, every time they come up, the big picture, it's not good news, but we know what's driving the consumer price index, and it's oil and this war. And we also know that oil is based on futures, and the future's uncertain, and it'll correct when the war corrects, but we know what's causing it. But the reality is, we expected some interest rate cuts this year, maybe as many as 3. We got none.

0: plus one increase. Now the inflation number comes out. We got to get the other half of it. But it's a little hotter than we were expecting. And I don't think the Fed's going to raise the rate again, but I certainly don't think they're going to lower it. I mean, help us all understand what these reports show, what is just like there's good debt and bad debt, what inflation they need to be concerned about and then not so concerned about.
1: Yeah, well, let's be clear. The number everyone's freaking out about this week is not the headline number, which would be the one that includes the impact of oil, because everybody was expecting that. You kind of already can know going into a CPI number how much oil prices have moved in the prior month and formulate some sort of model around what that will translate into the headline inflation number. The issue is the core inflation number, which strips out all energy price movements. And that has stayed stubbornly sticky. And again, we're using the word inflation on the radio show because it's the word everybody uses, and it is a convenient word to refer to prices going higher. That's all anyone cares about. Am I paying more for stuff or not? And yet there are different things that move prices higher, such as a supply shock around the Strait of Hormuz, such as a global pandemic where production gets shut down, and such as tariffs where the import cost of goods that American consumers buy pushes things higher. And the thing that is most troubling in the economic legacy of what we're dealing with is that at the time President Biden left office, goods inflation year over year was 0%. Now, it had gone way higher in 2022 and 23, and everybody can sit around and debate which president caused what, because obviously, God forbid anything ever be caused by somebody other than a president we don't like. But people can blame Trump or people can blame Biden, and that's all fine. But my point being that the goods inflation, not referring to services, which were still higher, especially around rent and housing, but the prices of goods were year over year 0%. Now they are 1.9% and cumulatively 2.9%. If you're going to get 3 to 4% services price increases and you're going to try to have goods inflation around zero to blend to two, and then all of a sudden goods goes up to two, you're getting an extra 1% beyond what you would have got anyways of inflation from goods. This is inexplicable other than the added cost of tariffs.
0: Well, so there's two things that have really affected. I'm going to go back just a little bit further, and I'm not disagreeing. I get it. But COVID, and then I think tariffs. And because when you strip out energy, then we don't even have to talk about Iran. We don't have to talk about futures and uncertainty. That's all out. And rent along with that. So when you're looking at the core, you got to look to COVID earlier and tariffs recently, right? And by the way, I know this sounds like people think I'm attacking the president, but you know, it was the president who shut down everything and sent everybody home, not Biden.
1: That's right. But here's the worst part where, you know, what everyone said was that Biden caused the inflation because of all the spending. And so I said, okay, well, that's fine. I don't fully agree, but I'll pretend I do. But then if we do say the spending caused the inflation, I'm sorry, but every bit of that COVID spending was not passed by Biden. Now, then he came in April, 3 months after inauguration, and added another spending bill. And it definitely poured kerosene on the fire. But the spending bill he passed was proposed by President Trump in the lame duck session, and Senator McConnell stopped it. So I never understood the political blame casting, because there was obviously going to be plenty of blame to go around. But Michael, the problem on the inflation thing is that people do, in the real world, right now, if someone's paying X for auto insurance, and 5 years ago they were paying 25% less than X, then they call it inflation. And I understand that completely. But right now, when we are talking about inflation data, the numbers that came out this week are year over year. It's called the base effect. Whatever happened 5, 4, 3, 2 years ago is irrelevant. Year over year, 12-month period, what did things go higher? And if you get a 20% move higher in 1 year and then 0% for 4 years, you still have very high prices, but the inflation now is zero. Our problem is that prices have not stopped going higher, and all of that COVID moment and the spending and all the other prior excuses are out of the way. So there's supply shocks, and there is still an excess of money supply relative to production. So what you need is great productivity in the economy. This is where Ronald Reagan gets a bum rap, because even though people do rightly credit him for so much of economic prosperity, they sometimes will say Paul Volcker, the Fed chair, whipped inflation, and they fail to realize, well, yeah, he did some great things. But by the way, the inflation got whipped because Ronald Reagan spurred a supply side revolution. We made more goods and services that soaked up the extra money supply. I'm waiting for production of goods and services that aren't data centers.
0: Right. Can I do an analogy? David Bonson, our economist, is joining us. Obviously, the news story is broad pickup in prices lifted inflation to 3.7% in September. The core is at 2.9%, I believe. So inflation is not where it needs to be. So now the next concern is the Fed going to raise the rate? I don't think they will, but they're not at the 2% they're shooting for, so they could. But I saw a meme the other day, and it was life-changing for me. And I know you're a person of faith, so you won't mind this, and I hope listeners won't, even if you're not a person of faith. But when we're praying, what is our attitude? Is our attitude focused on God or on what we're praying about? And I think people that go to their God over what they're praying about, but their focus is the God and not the circumstance. Inflation is that way, right? We're always focused on inflation. What we should be focused on is job creation, manufacturing, and wages, right? That keep up with it. Otherwise, it really isn't a big number to live and die by at all.
1: Right. The issue is that the reason people in the media, the people at home often focus on inflation is that it's definitely the best political hotspot. If I start saying things like real wages or gross output or GDP, people look at me with their head, you know, sideways. But when you talk about inflation, it's easy to connect it. You know, part of the popularity of the Clinton administration was you had significant price moderation in that period. And the same thing can be said for Reagan. So if you get real economic growth and declining inflation at the same time, presidents tend to be remembered pretty well. In your and my lifetime, that can be said of Reagan and Clinton, and it really can't be said about many others. Look, I would love to see prices moderate. The president, we talked about this, if I remember correctly, at the beginning of the year. I really just believe he had such a golden opportunity when the Supreme Court rightly and obviously and clearly ruled that at least the portion of the tariffs that were being done under that pretense were illegal. Had he said, oh boy, I really disagree. I think the court is wrong here, that the imperial power of the presidency is bigger than they say, but oh, well, I guess we can't do those tariffs. We're going to move on to some other things, and then talked about controlling the border and talked about other things and let those tariffs go away. And it would have been 60 extra billion, 100 extra billion of stimulus to the economy in the right kind of way, not by adding to the deficit, but by actually going into the hands of producers who make goods and services.
0: Tomorrow on the Dividend Cafe.
1: So I spent all last week in meetings with money managers in New York City. We talked about everything, inflation and data centers and private credit and the economy. And I'm doing a Dividend Cafe tomorrow summarizing some of the big takeaways from those meetings. It's a little wonkier than some of my Dividend Cafes, a little bit less life coaching and a little bit more portfolio management. But I guess that is what I do for a living.
0: Every now and then you got to do what you do for a living. The DividendCafe.com is the place. Comes out every Friday morning. You can listen to it or read it. Valuable information and understanding. David Bonson, our economist, thanks for joining us. Have a great weekend, sir.
1: Thanks, brother.
0: You got it. The stock market has had an incredible run. And if you're like me, you may be wondering, well, how much longer can this last? And nobody really knows when the next correction is coming. But you don't have to predict one to be prepared for one. And that's why I believe in owning physical gold. Not to replace everything I own, but to diversify and protect the savings I've worked hard to build. And if you share the same concerns I do, Now's a good time to get informed. Information is power. Get it.

0: 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Newt Gingrich out with a new book, America's Golden Age. 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
1: President's finally back home after touring Alaska, Montana, Arizona, stumping in the midterm blitz. New inflation numbers are coming in hotter than expected at 3.7% in September. Take out oil and rent, and still the core index is 2.9%. That's 0.9% higher than the goal of the Fed. So all questions are, will they raise it? We don't expect them to, but they're also not going to cut it. Brewers take a 3-0 commanding lead in the NLCS. They can continue this and complete the sweep tonight. Rays and Guardians play at noon. And the U.S. military is reportedly considering dropping the mother of all bombs on Iran. We'll have more on that in top five stories. And the Fed seized Ilhan Omar's phone. They've even subpoenaed about a dozen family members. This is clearly about her falsifying age information in her naturalization process. We'll keep an eye on that story as it continues to develop. And coming up, finally, we get to sit down with Newt Gingrich, the speaker. His new book, America's Golden Age, subtitled Trumpism and an Era of Limitless Possibilities. Why is he so optimistic about America 50 years from now? You'll find out. We sit down with the speaker, Newt Gingrich, when your morning show continues next. Birthdays today, we got Richard Carpenter of the Carpenters, 80. Jim Palmer, the Orioles great, 81. And curb actor Larry Miller, 73. If it's your birthday, happy birthday. So glad you were born.
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7: With midterm elections now just weeks away, President Trump continues to rally supporters in Montana Wednesday, his second stop of the day after Arizona. Trump urged voters to pretend he's on the ballot. He'll be in Kentucky this weekend for his next midterm campaign rally. Trump has been holding rallies in Republican states in an effort to shore up MAGA support ahead of the November elections. President Trump is wishing Pope Leo well following his lung cancer diagnosis. Speaking to reporters Wednesday, Trump said the prognosis seems to be good. The 71-year-old U.S.-born pontiff had the lower lobe of his right lung removed Tuesday. The Vatican says the Pope continues to recover.
8: Don't it always seem to go that you don't know what you've got till it's gone?
7: Joni Mitchell is officially a U.S. citizen. The Canadian-born singer-songwriter marked the occasion this week, sharing a photo of herself on Instagram in front of American flags. I'm Michael Kastner.
9: Well, we didn't make it through the morning rush without the rain moving in. We are dealing with wet roads now, so give yourself a little extra time. Watch your speed. Got problems out in the Eureka area. We've got an accident involving a semi, could be jackknifed, westbound right near Lewis Road. And then just before Lewis Road, eastbound, we've got an incident. Not sure what it is. We don't have a working camera there, but traffic jams pretty solid all the way back to 109 in Eureka. So problems both directions of 44 headed toward Lewis Road. I'm Tim Gilbert. That's Total Traffic.
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17: 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It's a graphic representation of how close humanity is to self-inflicted disaster.
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17: 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We're now less than 2 minutes away from midnight. The furthest away it was from midnight was 1991, after the Soviet Union dissolved. It was all the way back from 17 minutes to midnight.
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0: facts and the occasional jab at woke nonsense, it's your morning show with Michael DelGiorno.
1: It's 35 minutes after the hour. Thanks for listening. We know you have a choice, and we really take this time very seriously and appreciate you entrusting us with time in your life and taking us along in all of your morning routines and drives. Tomorrow, we're going to visit with Terry Bradshaw. You think you know the NFL great and four-time Super Bowl, but not like you'll know him after his latest memoir, Looking for Terry, and you'll find out what he found and how it can apply to your life in our visit tomorrow. And today, this is a pretty good time to be listening, too. The former speaker, Newt Gingrich, is with us. His new book is called America's Golden Age, Trumpism and an Era of Limitless Possibilities. I always appreciate Speaker Gingrich finding time for my listeners and the Your Morning Show audience, as well as congratulations on a great new book.
2: Well, thank you. I'm very, very excited by America's Golden Age, and I think it's a really important book in terms of how negative everything has been and how depressing everything has been. And I think that it's crazy to look at America's future and be negative.
1: You know, it's funny you bring that up. I want to share with you me as a reader in this book arriving. It reminded me of a 30-year-old me going to see Paul Harvey speak. And it was a time when America felt very divided. The future didn't look as bright. And if you pulled me aside, I'd have said, well, for the first time, I'm going to say tomorrow looks worse than today. And then Paul delivered a speech that blew my mind. So now here comes your book, and I'm looking at the divided states of America, deep political divisions, living in a matrix politically. The national debt, the declining trust, the birthing crisis, the fear of the unknown and AI. And then here you come along to say our best days are ahead. Where do you find that kind of optimism?
2: In America.
1: Yeah.
2: No one has made money betting against the United States for 250 years. And why would we think it's going to start now? Let me give you two examples. Of the six largest technology companies in the world, five were started by teenagers. The oldest one was 24. Now that's America. Now tell me how you're going to predict in any kind of way a future in which some 19-year-old or 16-year-old can wander in next Thursday and invent something that changes the planet. You know, Steve Jobs stands up on January 1, 2007, introduces the smartphone. There are today 6 billion people with smartphones, which means all of them have a better camera than you could have bought in 1930. Now, you look at that and you think, tell me again why we're supposed to be negative and depressed. And, you know, I see the world expanding, getting more exciting, more dynamic, having more breakthroughs. And I fully expect, I placed the book in 2076 because that's the next 50 years from, we said we celebrated the 250th. We're going to go out to the 300th. And by 2076, I have no doubt that we will be in a dramatically more positive and dynamic America.
1: Not many people I can say this, and you know who I'm talking about. The speaker, Newt Gingrich, joining us. His new book is called America's Golden Age, Trumpism and the Era of Limitless Possibilities. It's interesting. I lived the bicentennial. I just lived the 250th. I can tell you the dramatic differences. And then you start projecting forward to 2076, and I'm like, well, I don't know what that's going to look like. Tell us how you arrived at such an optimistic view, and then connect the role you think, because it's in the subtitle, that Trumpism, obviously you see him as somebody transformative, somebody like Ronald Reagan. I believe the Reagan Revolution was far more influential than his 8 years as president. You see that kind of in Trump, don't you?
2: Yeah, you know, Trump is the first leader, at least since FDR in 1933, who was willing to come in and say about the entire national establishment that it doesn't work, that it's got to be changed. And he has done more to deregulate, more to shift power out of Washington, more to look at new things and new ideas. I mean, in his first term, he created the Space Force. In his second term, he just created the Space Academy to go along with West Point and Annapolis and the Air Force Academy. He has, you know, the things he does that I don't agree with and that I think are at times self-destructive. But when you look at the big things, he's moved to reindustrialize America. We have more investments pouring into this country today than I would have thought possible 20 years ago. And my wife's the ambassador to Switzerland. I spend a lot of time going with her to various companies. People have this sense that America's back. You know, they may dislike Trump's personality or they may be irritated by some speech that the vice president gave. But if you say to them, you know, where do you think the action's going to be? They think it's going to be in the United States.
1: Mr. Speaker, when you're laying, when you're laying out this kind of a thesis, I've read it and you make a great case. But you know, just as Benjamin Franklin came out and said, it's a republic if you can keep it, Madam Secretary. So it has to make some presumptions about the future and how America is going to solve some of these problems, how AI is going to play out. Right. You know, is socialism going to take over the Democrat Party? Are the two major parties going to struggle in the future? Or how important the next presidency is? How did you balance all that, the unknown versus the trajectory and the things that will stick?
2: I mean, I have been thinking and writing about this for a long time.
1: Yeah.
2: And I'm now 83 years old. So to be honest, a lot of it's intuitive. You know, when you talk to great chefs, for example, they intuit how it's going to taste.
1: Mm-hmm.
2: And it's not engineering, it's art. So do I think it likely that big government socialism will dominate the country? No, because it doesn't work. It doesn't work in Chicago. It doesn't work in New York. It doesn't work in Philadelphia. And most Americans aren't stupid. So I start with a simple premise, which is actually Lincoln, who said, with public sentiment, nothing can be stopped. Without public sentiment, nothing can succeed. And so I asked myself about public sentiment. We will pragmatically work our way through. And we have huge changes.
1: Mm-hmm.
2: One of the things about a golden age is it does resemble a little bit the golden age. We're going to have to come to grips with having people who are so wealthy that they are inherently a danger to the society. But we did this before. John D. Rockefeller was personally worth something like 14% of the economy. And we figured out how to tame, Standard Oil. The coal mine owners didn't want to settle a strike in 1902. And Roosevelt called them into the White House. And they said, it's our property. We're going to do what we want. And he said, that's fine. I'm the president of the United States. And after this meeting, I'm ordering the army to take over all your mines. They said, oh, well, if that's your attitude, let's talk. So I look at the long stretch of American history, and it's really funny. We stumble around. Churchill once said, Americans do eventually do the right thing after they've tried everything that won't work. And I think that that's sort of who we are. So if you believe that and you look out, you know, I mean, I'm a big fan of Elon Musk, who is going to put 98% of all the weight going into space in 2028 personally and SpaceX. 98%. Now, how you would explain a South African born Canadian educated entrepreneur who originally started out in finance and figured out that we needed reusable rockets. And then, because of his own personal fascination with getting to Mars, he's now invented the largest rocket in history, and it will be reusable. As a historian, I can explain it, but I can't predict it.
1: Right. Does history seem to repeat itself every 50 years, as people think? And did that play a role in any of the prognostication?
2: No, I don't think it repeats itself. I think there are patterns.
1: Yeah.
2: Frankly, I think that I found 50 years to be a useful cycle.
1: Yeah.
2: But they were really remarkably different times. So you look at the post-Civil War era, which was heavy industry, railroads, et cetera. That's really different from, say, the 1920s, when wealth was being expressed in a different kind of way. And you had jazz, and you had sort of a totally different style of country, which is very different than after the Great Depression and the impact that that had on us.
1: Technology is going to shape this next 50. Newt Gingrich's new book is called America's Golden Age, Trumpism in the Era of Limitless Possibilities. I know we have AI, we have nuclear power, we have space exploration. What, in the final minute or so, what do you think shapes the next 50 years that makes you most optimistic, and what challenges must we overcome?
2: Look, the biggest thing that makes me optimistic is the scale of breakthrough in biology. I think by 2076, Alzheimer's will have disappeared as a threat. And I think that you will see people, our guess is the average person will live, person who's 20 today will live on average to be 115 and will have the energy and vibrancy of a 60-year-old.
1: Truly live longer, not just age, but live longer.
2: You'll live longer, you'll live better, you'll be more convenient. We will move from patients to persons, and we'll monitor, we'll help you as a person monitor yourself so you don't become a patient. And I think that will be the biggest breakthrough between now and 2076.
1: Let me give you a cheesy softball ending. What do you hope people take away from this book? What we desperately need, right? Optimism.
2: I want them to look up and say, you know, we can do it. If I can have that effect, we can do it.
1: Any chance we can get you to live to be 120 before this is over?
2: Well, I'm working at it. I might scare my wife a little bit, but I think it'll be all right.
1: Oh, Mr. Speaker, I always appreciate our time together. Thank you so much.
2: Thanks, Michael.
1: Former Speaker Newt Gingrich. The book is called America's Golden Age, Trumpism and an Era of Limitless Possibilities, available everywhere great books are sold. It's interesting. I had a private moment in my life talking to God, and I'm always talking to God about being with him and this and that. And I just got this feeling. You're so focused on not being here long. You might want to prepare to be here long. And I didn't know why I felt that way. And I started thinking about, well, my gene pool suggests that that not even cancer can take us down. But no, I quickly began to see there are some things that we simply choose not to solve for whatever reason. Maybe there are those that think if we live longer, it'll collapse our entitlement system. Maybe if we live longer, there'll be too much of us alive and too few to pay for us. Or maybe there's too much money on the line in solving a problem. You know, I've seen that with issues in organizations that address issues. Sometimes they're really not in the business of winning the issue and ending it. They like the fight. There's votes in the fight. There are elective advantages in the fight continuing. But AI can change all that. Because remember, AI isn't just the smartest person who ever lived. It's millions of them immediately and at once. It may solve things we could have solved with more time, quicker, or may solve things we've chosen not to solve. I had a lot of takeaways from the book, and I'm glad it came out in the interview. The notion that our 20-year-old children may live on average to 118 or 130 is a very different tricentennial from the bi and a half centennial we just celebrated. And the final takeaway of the book of optimism is there are people that make a very good living in outrage, a very good living in being negative. The one question I didn't ask him, I guess because I didn't have the courage, probably should have. Next time he comes, we will. At any point, was he afraid to write such an optimistic book? Is there money in optimism? Or is there money in fear, money in dread? There was a lot of money made in late great planet Earth. There was a lot of money made in Left Behind. And yet here we all are still. You know what I mean? And we get beat with this. And part of that is the social dilemma. Part of that is the matrix. Part of that is the shirts and skins, two-party system that divides us. My faith is in God and him never taking his sovereign hand off this nation in honor of our fathers and our intent and the necessity of our presence in a troubled, dark world. But Newt's right. Life is best understood looking backwards. And what I see clearly is never underestimate the American people and the American spirit. It figures it out. I believe he didn't say it. I'm saying it. America's going to figure out these two parties and how they've all played us against each other for their own purposes of power. And you're going to start firing the snot out of them. And you're going to get self-governance and you're going to get proper role of government and you're going to get technology. And even with the challenges of AI, you're going to manage it. Because you always did. And so the presumption has to be you always will. I don't know about you, but I think we all need a little hit of optimism. If you want to see the glass half full, I highly recommend America's Golden Age, Trumpism in the Era of Limitless Possibility. And you'll notice Newt's pretty realistic about Trump, too. There's things he's done we don't agree with. There's ways he says things that we find offensive. But he is going to have a lasting impact. I've always worded it this way. He never really did anything that wasn't in the Republican Party platform. The difference is he did it. And that will have an effect. 52 minutes after the hour. Relief Factor, all that matters when we're dealing with supplements are, and there's millions of them, which ones work and which ones can you trust? Now, you know, I believe Relief Factor works, and I say you can trust it. Glenn Beck said it for a decade, but I love to tell everyday stories. 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Because the story we can't wait to tell most is yours. And Rory's final story, which is next. Will you soon be able to sue companies over targeted digital ads? The Supreme Court's latest blockbuster case that may decide the issue next. It's not just your morning show, it's your radio station. Glenn Beck, Clay and Buck, Sean Hannity. Thanks for starting your day off right with your morning show. 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
4: Well, we didn't make it through the morning rush without the rain moving in. We are dealing with wet roads now, so give yourself a little extra time. Watch your speed. Got problems out in the Eureka area. We've got an accident involving a semi. Could be jackknifed westbound right near Lewis Road. And then just before Lewis Road, eastbound, we've got an incident. Not sure what it is. We don't have a working camera there. But traffic jams pretty solid all the way back to 109 in Eureka. So problems both directions of 44 headed toward Lewis Road. I'm Tim Gilbert. That's Total Traffic.
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0: from San Francisco to Washington, D.C., with Dallas, St. Louis, and you in between. 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
1: Mike McCann getting all Dr. Seuss on us. 57 minutes after the hour, the Brewers can complete the sweep tonight in Los Angeles. Rays and Guardians today at noon. Thursday night football, Seattle's in Denver. Inflation numbers are up. The president's approval ratings are down. And soon you might be able to sue companies over targeted digital ads thanks to the Supreme Court. Rory O'Neill is here with that story. Good morning, Rory.
2: Yeah, good morning. Oral arguments were heard yesterday in this case where a guy says, look, they passed a law about Blockbuster video logs. Remember Justice Bork's confirmation? They went back and found what videos he was renting. Well, a guy says, same rules should apply today. I was watching videos on a sports website and the parent company sold my viewing habits to a third party. He says that the Blockbuster law should cover it. The court heard the arguments yesterday. They seem to agree that this plaintiff may have a point. They weren't discussing the merits of the case, just whether or not this law applies to it. We'll see what happens in the spring.
1: This is a major game changer. Rory, let's talk about that more tomorrow. All right, one chance to live this Thursday, October the 15th. Go make a difference in someone's life. Cherish your own. We'll see you in the morning.
3: 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This is Tracy from Poughkeepsie. My morning show is your morning show with Michael Del Giorno.
1: 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Your morning show and Glenn Beck. We start your morning off right. 104.9 The Patriot.
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13: President Trump is blaming the economy on Democrats at his latest rally leading up to the midterms. Trump rallied his supporters in Montana yesterday and told Republicans to pretend that he's on the ballot. He also claimed Democrats gave the country the worst inflation in U.S. history. White House correspondent Monica Alba with more on the president's campaign claims.
14: Well, the president says he inherited a bad economy and arguing this in Montana.
15: Your prices have come way down.
14: According to government statistics, the cost of housing, clothing, and restaurant food have all increased compared to a year ago.
13: Former President Barack Obama is endorsing Arizona Governor Katie Hobbs as she campaigns for re-election. In a newly released campaign video, Obama highlights Hobbs' focus on lowering costs, public safety, and working across the aisle.
16: Katie knows how to bring people together to get things done. She's passed bipartisan tax cuts every single year she's been in office to help veterans, seniors, small businesses, and families make ends meet.
13: Recent polling shows the Democratic governor holding a strong position to secure a second term. Vladimir Zelensky says Ukrainian strikes on Russian oil refineries will resume. The Ukrainian president said Wednesday night that Ukraine's block on attacking refineries is over. Ukraine had stopped bombing Russian oil facilities for 3 days after President Trump claimed he'd brokered an energy ceasefire between Kyiv and Moscow. Six Flags Over Georgia is planning to reopen on Friday following its closure after a man's fatal fall from the Goliath roller coaster on Monday. Ryan Chandler reports that as a precaution, the company has shut down 9 other coasters at its parks in the U.S. and Canada, at least 6 of them made by the same Swiss manufacturer as Goliath.
17: That company telling NBC News they are deeply saddened by this tragic accident.
13: I'm Michael Kastner.
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18: 2 women have been charged with assaulting a police officer. Here's Tom Dollar.
19: The rookie police officer was working as a security guard at a St. Louis area gas station. The suspects are seen on video punching, stomping, kicking, and biting the officer, who was able to avoid excessive force and suffered minor injuries. Surveillance footage is being reviewed by detectives. I'm Tom Noller.
18: The record for the longest unbeaten streak by an MLS team belongs to the St. Louis City SC. City SC tied with the Vancouver Whitecaps 0-0 last night for their 21st straight game without a loss across all competitions, breaking the record set by the New York Bulls in 2016. The club will look to extend this historic run on Saturday on the road against Minnesota United FC. I'm Jackie O'Brien.
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32: Problems both directions of Interstate 44 out in the Eureka area. Westbound, you're going to hit the brakes just before Lewis Road. That has traffic jammed almost back to 141. So just west of 141 is where you're going to hit the brakes. Stopped traffic all the way to Lewis Road. Eastbound, you'll hit the brakes before you get to Route 109 in Eureka. Slow going again until just before Lewis Road. Tim Gilbert with Total Traffic.
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12: Have you heard the news? Pope Leo has lung cancer.
0: Probably a stage 1A lung cancer, which has a very high chance of cure.
12: Social security checks are going up, as did inflation a couple of ticks.
1: That war is going to end very soon. Prices are going to come tumbling down.
12: 1049, The Patriot.

we're doing, you know, during COVID to the truckers. I'm about to make the Canadians look like rookies. I'm going to show you what our own government was doing. I'm telling you, our founders would march on our Capitol if they were alive today. They would say, this is what our Constitution was set up to prevent. Your government is completely out of control. And they'd be absolutely right. This is what our Constitution was designed to prevent. 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All right, a federal regulator has finished going through roughly 100,000 complaints and 50,000 bank records from the 9 biggest banks in America. This is going to enrage you. The question was simple. Did any bank shut Americans out of their banking, out of the financial services, because of what they believed? The answer in the United States of America is yes. According to the review, JP Morgan Chase flagged words like MAGA and America First. America First. If you have money in JP Morgan Chase, pull it out today. They flagged America First and MAGA. Other banks targeted Christian organizations and pro-life groups, firearm businesses, legal businesses run by law-abiding citizens. And the reason given again and again was reputational risk. Now, where did we hear that? Where have we heard the word reputational risk? Oh, I know. In that grand conspiracy book called The Great Reset. Something that we wrote and put out, I don't know, 2020? Put the book Great Reset out. We told you that the banks had come up with this new way, along with the government, to control you. And they would use the words reputational risk. It was a reputational risk for the bank. We can't have you because, you know, you might be boycotted, you might be doing some things, and then that hurts us as a bank and our image, so we can no longer have you as a client. And they all denied it, and everybody said it was a conspiracy theory, and I told you at the time, it is not a conspiracy theory. They are doing this. Reputational risk, and that pressure came from the regulators in our government that watch over the banks. Senator Chuck Grassley has released documents showing that Jack Smith's team, Jack Smith should be in prison. Jack Smith's team, while investigating Donald Trump, collected personal data on more than 639,000 Republican voters and donors. Did you hear that, America? I don't care if you hate Donald Trump. If you allow this to stand,

0: Do you not think the Republicans will use it? Do you not think the independents will use it? Do you not think the Marxists will use it? Do you not think every person that just craves power will use this? He collected names, home addresses, birth dates, where you work, in some cases, your credit card information. One of those spreadsheets was built around a single question. You ready for this? Our government tracked you if you bought a red MAGA hat after the 2020 election. If you bought a MAGA hat, our government, the United States of America, tracked you. If you bought a MAGA hat, the federal government collected your name and put it on a list. This comes on top of what Grassley has already shown us. Nearly 5,000 donor records, some of them checks for $5. You were on an enemy's list. Phone records, text messages from dozens of members of Congress. Communication involving 50 journalists. Now, let me ask you, where are the journalists today? Every single journalist should be as enraged as I am right now. Every single person at CBS, ABC, NBC, the New York Times, the Washington Post, every single journalist, the Village Voice should be outraged by this. They were gathering information on journalists. Do you care? A $5 check, a baseball cap, and they collected your name. The bank said they didn't close accounts for political reasons. They say they were just following the risk rules that Washington wrote and Washington enforced. Exactly what I told you was happening in our book. Exactly. And they said what? That's a conspiracy theory. You're a danger if you even say that. Oh, so I would go on a risk list? Now, Jack Smith's defenders is going to say a prosecutor follows the money. And when you subpoena a vendor, records come back in bulk. You don't get to pick which rows show up on a spreadsheet. Fine. Tell me, why were you asking vendors who sold hats for their records? What does a hat have to do with any kind of crime? Nothing. A $5 check is not evidence. A baseball cap is not a conspiracy. What kind of country do you want to live in? And that hat spreadsheet, by the way, was not a random pile of receipts that happened to wash in with the tide. It was organized around a purchase. Somebody decided that being a certain kind of American was in itself, by itself, worth writing down. And once your name is written down, you don't know who gets to read it, how long they keep it, what they do with it next. You have no idea what our government has now connected you to. I want you to picture a small town. I want you to picture a sheriff that keeps a notebook of everyone who put a certain bumper sticker on their truck. Down the street, the bank manager decides who gets a checking account. And he checks with the town regulator first, because the regulator can make his life miserable. Do I open this account for these people? Well, they have the bumper sticker on the back if you want to take that reputational risk. But just know, we might enforce this at any time. Yeah, I'm sorry, Mr. Smith. I can't give you a checking account. Nobody's been arrested. Nobody's been accused. Nobody's been charged. You just slowly discover that your card gets declined, that your business can't get a loan, that your church can't process donations, and your name is sitting in the file of a courthouse, and you have no idea what's happening in your life. Now, if you read this story about any other country, you would not need me to tell you what kind of country that was. This apparently is how it works in America. This was by design. Read The Great Reset. Don't talk to me about fascism. Don't you dare. Not a single journalist should ever talk to me about fascism or conspiracy theories or anything else until you stand up and report this with every ounce of your being and scream at the top of your lungs. This is fascism. Fascism doesn't come with tanks all the time. You see that? It comes with compliance departments. You don't have to build a camp if you can just isolate people quietly. Why build a camp when you can just remove your ability to buy or to sell or to save or to give or to hire? In a modern economy, if you can't bank, you can't buy food. If you can't buy food, you can't live. And if the government can't legally punish you for what you believe, and it starts to lean on the people who hold your money until they do it for the government, what's the difference? Honestly, I'd rather have them build camps. At least we'd know. The First Amendment says Congress shall make no law. It never imagined a regulator's phone call. It never imagined a risk memo. It never imagined a spreadsheet of 600 plus thousand people who gave money or bought a baseball hat. And I don't care whose side did this. And I mean that. If a Republican Justice Department pulled the names of every American who bought a Black Lives Matter t-shirt or gave $20 to Planned Parenthood or put a rainbow flag on their porch, I'd be saying this at this microphone exactly the same thing, exactly the same way, and you should hold me to it. Because this list does not care who's in power. This list only cares that there's a list. Every tool built to punish our enemies gets handed sooner or later to the people who think you are the enemy. And I'm not talking to you as a conservative. I am talking to every single American within the sound of my voice. You will be deemed an enemy, whether it's from the right or the left or the center, the religious, the atheist, it doesn't matter. The machine that flagged America First yesterday will flag any word tomorrow. All it needs is a list of words. This must end. And it must not end with another stupid hearing. I have had it up to here with the hearings. This must not end with a report. I've got stacks of reports. This cannot end with a senator waving a spreadsheet on cable news. This must end with people going to prison. Every single person involved in this must go to prison, because right now every banker, every regulator, every prosecutor, every agent in Washington has learned exactly the same lesson. Well, we can do this. And the worst thing that happens is we get a bad week of headlines, and then I can go write a book. And then I can get a job at a law firm. If the price of abusing power is a bad week, power is going to be abused every week by bad people on all sides. Prosecutors in Washington have already subpoenaed the banks. The regulator has said it will refer violations to the attorney general. Good. Finish it. If a bank executive broke the law, charge him and put his ass in prison until it rots. Leave his bones in the cell. If a regulator leaned on a bank to punish law-abiding citizens, charge him or her. Put them in prison. If anyone in that special counsel's office violated the privacy of hundreds of thousands of Americans with no connections to any crime whatsoever, charge them, try them, and put their ass in prison. But for as angry as I am, do it the right way. Do it in a courtroom. Do it with evidence in front of a jury. You know, they're talking about having a public execution. I don't want a public execution. We're not animals. What I want is all of this on cable news, on the internet. I want it everywhere. I want a jury trial of these people with a defense attorney. Not a list, not a witch hunt. I want a trial. I want a fair trial. And if they're found guilty, I want their ass in prison. This is the entire difference between justice and revenge. They can put you on a list without telling you. But I want them in front of a judge. And I want everyone to hear it. If we answer their spreadsheet with our own spreadsheet, then we have ended the republic. Because all we're doing is taking our turn. And to the people on the other side who are quiet, because it was only a hat buyer, it was a pro-life group, it was a gun shop. What you tolerate when it happens to somebody else, you have already approved for yourself. Your cause will be unpopular with somebody in power someday, trust me. And if we don't stop this now, monsters will be ruling over us with unbelievable power. And you will say, what happened? When did this happen? Right now it's happening. And they will have power over your church, your charity, your small business, your $5 check, your satanic temple. And when that day comes, the only thing standing between you and the list will be whether we punish the last people who kept one. You call your senators, you call your congressmen, you write to every person in the press and say, why are you not leading with this? You ask them, who's being charged? And don't accept a press release from your politicians. Demand an answer and ask again next week and next month and the month after that. 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
0: 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Sorry, I'm for getting so riled up. That story yesterday just... And I can't dwell on it because it'll just destroy. I mean, you just all have to do what we have to do. We have to do what we have to do. We have to call right now. 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And all these people who are in the streets, what are you saying to me, BJ? 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
4: President Trump is blaming the economy on Democrats at his latest rally leading up to the midterms. Trump rallied his supporters in Montana yesterday and told Republicans to pretend that he's on the ballot. Vladimir Zelensky says Ukrainian strikes on Russian oil refineries will resume. The Ukrainian president said Wednesday night that Ukraine's block on attacking refineries is over. Ukraine had stopped bombing Russian oil facilities for 3 days after President Trump claimed that he'd brokered an energy ceasefire between Kyiv and Moscow. A watchdog group is calling for an investigation into the new White House press secretary, Katie Zachariah. More from Wendy Swanson.
5: The Campaign for Accountability has filed a complaint with the California State Bar Association demanding a probe into her claims that she's an attorney. Reports surfaced shortly after her first day on the job that she's not licensed to practice law in any state.
4: I'm Michael Kastner.
6: Right, things thinning out nicely eastbound on 44 through Eureka past Highway 109. Looks like they wrapped up the eastbound situation. Westbound, you are a solid jam. Stopped traffic from 141 all the way to just before Lewis Road where they're dealing with that earlier accident. Got a situation blocking the left lane now. Westbound 70 as you approach 370. It's backing up traffic near Cave Springs. I'm Tim Gilbert. That's Total Traffic.
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I'm calling a vice president today of U.S. Bank. And I'm going to ask him today, what are you doing about this? What are you doing to make sure this doesn't happen again? And if it happens again, if you're not telling me your bank is doing whatever it needs to do to make sure you're not part of this, if your CEO is not in Washington saying to the regulators, we can't do it. Your reputational risk. You want reputational risk? I'll take every single dime out of every single one of these banks and I'll put it in Bob's bank. I don't really care. I'll put it in a credit union. I'll put it in my local bank. I'll share it with my neighbors and we'll put a bank together ourselves. Oh, I know I need federal regulators to do that. Like I'm going to tell you. Screw you, banks. You work for us. I'm your damn customer. No. You work for the world. You work for Wall Street. You work for the shareholders. Screw your effing shareholders if they're not up in arms. You know, there comes a time in everybody's life where you have to decide who you are. Who are you? Who are you, Mr. Bank Executive? Who are you? What are your principles? What are you willing to do for your job? What are you willing to do for your money? Are you willing to violate everything that you say you hold dear if you're a citizen of the United States of America? Well, it's the law, Glenn. It's the law. What are you doing to fight against the law? What is your bank doing to stand up against people who are telling you to do things that are against the Constitution of the United States? It's the law. Good. Then follow the law and then get on television and say, this is what the law just told us to do. Why do I have to find out from a congressional committee what you did with my information? We were just following the law. Oh, you mean like the people who put the people in the gas chambers? Those people that were just following the law. Oh, yeah, that. Oh, wait a minute. No, that didn't work out for them, did it? They were hung. You don't just follow the law. You follow the law and then ring the door. You ring the alarm. You stand up. If you're a bank and the federal regulation is XYZ, Fine. But why do I have to wait to hear it from somebody else? Why? You're just going along to get along? I don't need any more of those cowards. I can find those cowards. They're a dime a dozen. I'm looking for a bank maybe that will stand up and say, you know what? If that's what the law says we have to do, then I'm telling you right now, we will follow the law, but we're fighting against the law. And we will be the first to tell you. The minute they come and they say, we need these records, I am on the phone with you, every single one of our customers. And I'm saying they just came for this record. We had to turn it over to them. You must stand up now. Don't you do things in secret and then expect to get a pass. Who do you care about? Honest to God, who do you people care about? What is it, your value? Where are your values? What are your values? What do you believe? What do you hold dear? Your own salary, your own position, your own position in the stock market? Look at our bank. It's doing so well. Well, of course it is. You're a cabal.
You own all the central banks on the earth. Is that not enough power for you? You need more power?

0: And then we sit here, and we wonder how we got here. Look at who we're hiring. Forget the banks. Look at who we're putting in Washington. Oh, yeah. Yeah, Michigan. You go ahead. You pull that lever. You pull that lever. You see what you get with a guy who is a Marxist, Muslim brotherhood loving. Go ahead. Go ahead. Pull that lever. See what you get. I wish people could feel the consequence of their own vote themselves. But unfortunately, you take the rest of us with you. And honestly, if that's what you believe, fine, fine. But stop trying to tell me it's not what you believe. This Tallarico thing yesterday on CNN. Let me play this. Here, let's go cut one, please. Or I mean, the Tallarico thinks the Bible is absolute truth. I don't know what cut it is. Will you do that one for me, please?
1: I'm here talking to you Christian to Christian today about a faith in the Bible.
2: Yeah.
1: And I believe where we differ is really our interpretations of the Bible. For a lot of Christian voters, you've said some concerning things in the past, kind of related to faith and social issues. Things such as God is non-binary, questions about how many genders there really are, and your justifications using the Bible for abortion. And so I think that's led a lot of Christian voters to question the authenticity of your faith. And I wanted to ask you a very direct question. Do you believe that the Bible is the absolute source of truth and God's final authoritative word, even when our culture says otherwise?
2: Yes. And I think it's important to remember that even the early
0: church... Stop for a second. Let's just stop. I think we need to stop this. Because he's going to get into mumbo-jumbo now. He's going to get into, even the early church had disagreements. We have to say, no. Yes, I believe the Bible is absolute truth. That's a pretty heavy statement. One that you would think all the people on the left would go, oh my gosh, he's a crazy Christian nationalist, out of his mind, crazy. He believes in Noah and all that stuff. That's what he just said. I believe the Bible as written is absolute truth. Okay. Can I ask you something? Why do you then go to a church that says we don't believe in the resurrection? Why do you go to a church that says we don't believe a lot of the stuff in the Bible? We really focus on the Beatitudes. Well, that sounds like a Rotary Club. Why do you go to a church where your preacher, because he's about to deny the whole, he was being provocative when he said God was non-binary. Uh-huh. Oh, sure you were. Or you believe it because you have spent your lifetime in a church, and your good dear friends are the pastors of a church that believe God is non-binary. But you don't. You believe that the Bible is absolute truth. Now, are you a spy? Are you just in? You know what you're doing? You're infiltrating that church, right? So you can plant the seeds of dissent. So maybe you can go in there and save all their souls because you believe the exact opposite that they believe. Or you're lying. Let me ask you this. Would you listen to me about the Muslim Brotherhood or the DSA if you found out that I was attending DSA meetings and Muslim Brotherhood meetings on Tuesdays and Fridays? And I'm going to these meetings on Tuesdays and Fridays. And I'm saying all of the things in my private life and to certain groups of people. I give speeches, and I give speeches to Marxists or Muslim Brotherhood people. And I say exactly what they say. And I say it with conviction that I believe these things. Would I have any credibility at all if you found out that I was going to these meetings and I was meeting? And I had been meeting for decades with these people. And then I got on the air and said, no, I'm just being provocative when I said that at those places. I don't believe any of that stuff. I believe the exact opposite of it. Wouldn't you at least say, then why are you going to those meetings, Glenn? That doesn't make any sense. Well, I'm just comfortable there. You're comfortable with people who hate America, who are trying to tear America down, and now you're on the air saying, love America? I'm sorry, I can't make that math work. Now, you might go away and go, I don't get the guy. I don't understand it. But you certainly would not go away going, you know what, I support that guy. You would never do it. You would never do it. Do you know why his voters accept that? Because they don't believe the Bible is the word of God. They don't believe the word of God is the absolute truth. So they don't care. Do you think I'd be hurt if I'm on the air saying these things and then I'm going back to my group? And my group is already on record, just like his is, already on record saying he's only saying those things. He's only saying those things because he wants to have more influence. That's what his pastors are saying. He doesn't believe any of those things. Don't worry. Once the election is over, he's going to be back to saying these things. If the Muslim Brotherhood and the DSA were on record going, yeah, Glenn's just saying those things on the air because he's trying to dupe these people on the air. If you had that, would you believe me? Would you support me? Of course you wouldn't. You'd be an imbecile if you did. However, if you were a member of the DSA or the Muslim Brotherhood, or you agreed with them, or you just didn't think there was a problem with any of that stuff, you'd continue to listen. I don't know, I kind of find him entertaining, or I like his point of view, or I like to keep up with what he's doing because he's actually infiltrating the people I don't agree with. And that's not the Muslim Brotherhood and the Marxist. He's duping them. And I kind of like to watch that. I kind of like to watch how he's duping America because I'm on his side. I believe the same things he does. That's why this won't be effective to his group. Because if you kind of dismiss or embrace Muslim Brotherhood, atheism, God's 90 genders, whatever it is, if you embrace those things, you're fine with it. You're fine. That's not going to, exposing him on this only makes him stronger. Yeah, right. He's only saying what he has to say because he wants to get elected. Oh, so you're craving for power. Oh, okay. Well, I'm learning a lot about you now. It's really not that hard. Life is really not this hard. It's really not. Deciding who you need to vote for is just not this hard. Just look at, what did I tell you about the banks? Who was in charge when that happened? Who has been pushing for those kinds of regulatory rules on reputational risk? I'll tell you who. The giant corporations, the World Economic Forum, the people who are craven for power, the Democrats. Now, I'm not saying there are not some Republicans for it as well. There are. There are. But let me ask you. When you tie all this together, and you consider yourself an honest person that is honestly seeking the truth, once you ask about two or three questions, you go deep on just that one, Bible's absolute truth. I just ask you a few questions. Not him, you. You ask yourself questions. Why do I believe that? Does anything in his life match that? The answer is no. No. Because if you were saying that, but you were attending his church, you would know you were a fraud. So why won't you assign that to him? Unless you're just craving for power. Back in just a minute. Let me tell you about our sponsor this half hour. It is Leaf Filter. If your neighbor damages your property, you can take him to court. 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
5: Still working with the wreck westbound on 44. We're told the right lane is blocked. It's between Lewis Road and Williams Road. That has traffic jammed all the way back to 141. Got a wreck in the left lane westbound 70 at 370 in St. Charles County. As you head into St. Peter's, traffic jams approaching Cave Springs. I'm Tim Gilbert. That's your latest total traffic.
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0: So let me leave you with a little hope here. I was talking to John Solomon yesterday, and he was talking about some of the things that I didn't know were going on. And the DOJ is doing an awful lot on a lot of areas. It's a new DOJ. Now that Pam Bondi is gone, it's a new DOJ. And I'm going to make a prediction. You're going to see things that we're not seeing yet. Just based on my conversation with John Solomon yesterday, where he told me some things that I had not heard. It was very positive. We'll go over those later if we have time. But trust me, this is not going to stand. But you must play your role. Call your bank today. Demand. I want to know what you're doing about this.
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0: A flag can say some things that words can't. 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
10: President Trump is on a campaign blitz for Republicans as the countdown to the midterm elections continues. His schedule today includes tele-rallies after being on the road yesterday. The president will be at a rally in Georgia on Friday. Then the following day, he heads to Kentucky. The second of two reports on inflation has been released, and this one also shows It's running hotter than analysts predicted. Daria Albinger with details.
11: It's not just consumers who are paying more for most things. Wholesalers are feeling it too. The Producer Price Index, which measures costs before they reach consumers, rose 1.3% in September year over year, more than double the 0.6% analysts were predicting. Inflation has been pegged as one of the most important issues for voters heading into the midterms. The Fed also closely follows the PPI as a guide when it comes to setting interest rates.
10: Anthropic says it's going to add U.S. voting information to its Claude AI chatbot before the midterm elections. Mark Mayfield fills us in.
12: The AI company said on Wednesday it's going to add election results and voter data from the nonpartisan nonprofit organization Democracy Works later this month. Anthropic said its goal is to make Claude AI a useful tool for political conversations and to help prevent election-related abuse. In a statement, the company said conversations that touch broadly on political issues account for about 5% of all conversations on the app. Less than 1% ask Claude how to vote.
10: Former Venezuelan President Nicolas Maduro and his wife are scheduled for arraignment in a New York federal court today. The deposed leader faces a rewritten indictment charging him with leading a state-sponsored campaign that tortured political opponents and American citizens. And a new poll says a majority of Americans are against public executions. The new YouGov poll released Wednesday says over 70% of Americans are opposed to having executions broadcast live to the public. I'm Michael Cast.
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13: Missouri Attorney General Catherine Hanaway is investigating TikTok. Hanaway's office has issued a civil investigation demand against TikTok to see if the company is putting children at risk. TikTok will be required to disclose to Missouri how its algorithm selects and promotes content for children. Two women have been charged with assaulting a police officer. Tom Noller has more.
14: The rookie police officer was working as a security guard at a St. Louis area gas station. The suspects are seen on video punching, stomping, kicking, and biting the officer, who was able to avoid excessive force and suffered minor injuries. Surveillance footage is being reviewed by detectives. I'm Tom Noller.
13: According to AAA, the average price for a gallon of gas this morning in Missouri is $3.96. I'm Jackie O'Brien.
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18: Yeah, rain's really slowing things down around the St. Louis Metro. Looks like they wrapped things up westbound 44 at Lewis Road. We're still slow approaching 141. Got some heavy traffic on the Illinois side, westbound 64 from 25th to the 5570-64 interchange. Westbound 5570 also slows headed for that exchange. And some slow going northbound on 55 headed toward Arsenal, where we've got an accident. It's blocking the two left lanes. Tim Gilbert with Total Traffic.
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2: Hello, America. Boy, if you missed the first hour of this broadcast, you missed probably an epic rant because

0: for regulators. Oh, you're just following, you're just doing what you were told. You're just following the law. Okay. All right. Well, we'll meet you in Nuremberg someday. Anyway, this has got to stop. And so we were talking about that, and there's a lot we're going to discuss as the show continues on that. But I also want to take a quick break and get some good news, because there are some things happening in America when it comes to trade and building our companies that people just don't really consider. We are rebuilding our manufacturing base, and that's going to take time, but that is the plan. You know, when you have massive debt, you know this. There's only two things you can do. You can file for bankruptcy. Well, the United States of America can't do that. So you can't file for bankruptcy. So what do? Well, hopefully, if you're sane, you cut spending. We're not doing that. But the other thing you have to do is get a better job so you can meet those bills. That's exactly what the president is trying to do. He is building new manufacturing. He is bringing manufacturing back here to the United States. And that's what this AI push is all about, because that is the new job. That's us all becoming brain surgeons and having unlimited amounts of cash. That's how you get us out of debt. And I want to spend a few minutes with a guy who knows about this, our U.S. Trade Representative, Ambassador Jamison Greer. He's going to tell us what's going on. But I also want to start with the fossil fuel exploration that Trump just said is happening now in Greenland. He said Greenland is doing mineral and fossil fuel exploration starting up right now. Was that part of our deal? Because that sounds like a really good thing. And the diesel imports with Russia. We start there with the ambassador here in just a second. First, let me tell you about identity theft. Very strange crime when you think about it. Somebody steals your car. You know your car is missing. Somebody steals your wallet. You notice the empty pocket. But somebody steals your identity. You still have your identity, right? You look at your wallet. It's all still there. Except apparently you've opened up three new credit card lines. You know, you've applied for a loan. You've gone shopping spree in a state you've never visited. 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Ambassador, how are you, sir?
1: Doing well. How are you, Glenn?
0: I'm very good. Good to have you on. I want to get into some of the positive things, but first let me ask you a couple of things that are right in the news today. Trump just said on Truth Social, mineral and fossil fuel exploration is starting up in Greenland. Was that part of the deal?
1: Well, one of the great elements of the deal, Glenn, is that we made a deal with Greenland and with Denmark that any kind of exploration of the natural resources, whether it be the fossil fuels, critical minerals, et cetera, that we essentially would have a say in this and have a veto on it and have the opportunity. This is to make sure that these critical resources stay in the hands of the United States and the West, right? Because everyone knows there's a land grab out there in the world right now. You have the Chinese going all over the world trying to get natural resources, and President Trump, he's trying to plan for 10, 20, 50 years out. He wants another American century, and that means we need to control the resources right on our continent.
0: So what does this mean? They're exploring for them. Do we get a share of them? Do we get them at cost like we did with Venezuela? I mean, the deals he's making, I think people are dismissing, and they shouldn't. What does this mean for the minerals, and if they find fossil fuels up there, what does it mean to us?
1: Remember with exploration, that means initial stage, right? So, I don't think the final docs with profit sharing, production sharing have been drawn up. But first of all, we get national security out of this. I think, as you know, there can be energy crunches from time to time, right? There are critical minerals get cut off by the Chinese. So having a secure, secure access to these types of resources, you know, right on our frontier, is really critical. And then, of course, the economic terms, we expect will be, you know, beneficial for America, beneficial for Greenland and everyone involved.

0: Let me turn to Russia here for a second. Trump has been going hard on the diesel refineries that are, you know, being blown up in Ukraine, and I would be really upset with Ukraine on this. This has got to stop. It's hurting the entire globe. But then he went after and he said, look, we need diesel exports from Russia, but we were trying to cut everybody off of Russian fuel. Can you explain his thinking on this, on how that works? Because he's getting hammered everywhere.
1: Yeah, I mean, the reality is, you know, change circumstances require you to change your position from time to time. You know, what has not changed is the overall policy that we expect this war to end, that we expect the killing to stop, that President Trump is seeking peace for a war that never would have happened if he were in office, right? We know that. So that continues to be the policy. It's unchanged. Everyone in Congress agrees war needs to end. With respect to diesel supply, you know, in the U.S., we have refineries. We have refineries that closed in California. That limited supply. You know, we have the Europeans who refuse to, you know, develop their own fossil fuels and refineries in the degree they need to. And so you end up having supply when you have the Ukrainians blowing up refineries in Russia. So there's a global supply crunch, and that leads to higher prices, right? That's just how it happens. And so if the president's going to make adjustments now and then so that Americans don't have to bear the cost of a European war, then that's what he'll do.
0: I talked to a global leader recently in a private conversation, and I asked him about the cutting off you know, of all the resources outside of Iran, all of these banks and everybody else that has been playing, you know, under the table with Iran. And he said if the Trump administration really holds everyone's feet to the fire, he said this is really going to affect Iran. And he said I think the war will be over, you know, in a short order if they do it. I know they're trying to. Is everybody complying with when it comes to Iran?
1: So the short answer is yes, right? And this is Secretary Best at Treasury who has the steering wheel on this. But he's been quite aggressive on his economic operation against Iran, first hitting Iran and now hitting the facilitators of Iranian funding in you know, countries all over the world, right? And so when you do this, you know, it cuts them off from the global financial system. It cuts them off from the U.S. dollar, and it chills transactions with other parties, right? So if you have a U.S. company or U.S. bank or European bank, and they see some third party get hit with sanctions, they have these giant compliance departments that shut down everything immediately. So whenever you see this, it has second and third order effects that really cut these entities off. And I agree with you. The more we escalate on Iran economically, the more likely we are to end this war. And obviously, we want you know, the Europeans and everybody else to come along with us.
0: Seeing this that you know, these trade deals and everything are really kind of in your purview. And especially some of these things, like we just announced, Japan and U.S. just announced $21 billion semiconductor project in New York. It's got to be frustrating that nobody understands, because I don't think people do. They think, oh, you know, my price of eggs, you know, has gone down, but, you know, my price of gas has gone up or whatever. And people are feeling the pain, but I don't think there's a good storyteller out there telling the story of what the president is actually doing. It's going to take, as you said, he is looking at the next 10, 20, 50 years down the road. These plants that are, you know, planned and now starting to open up for U.S. manufacturing with jobs, this is significant. Can you give the audience any kind of clue on how significant this is and when they will start to see these things actually come online?
1: Well, so I think you've hit the nail on the head. You know, today I'm in Utah. And tomorrow I'm going to go visit an $11 billion investment by Texas Instruments in Lehi, Utah, to build semiconductors right here in Utah. Think back to the pandemic. People may or may not remember this. For a time, we couldn't get new cars. We couldn't buy new cars. And the cost of new cars went up. And, of course, used car prices went up. Used car prices have gone down under President Trump. But part of this is because we couldn't get semiconductors from Asia during the pandemic. And so we're reshoring all of this. We're getting, you know, American companies to do more. We're getting foreign companies who make this stuff to come and build here. And it's increasing jobs. We have, Glenn, we have 72,000 new manufacturing jobs just this year. The last 2 years of Biden, we lost 220,000 manufacturing jobs. I mean, this is the key. We're getting the jobs back. Manufacturing wages are up by $2,500. So those are the things that we need to people, you know, we want people to understand, because we get it, right? We get the energy prices. We understand, you know, there's a reason they call it midterms. We're only halfway through. We're not done. We still have work to do. But a lot of that is coming online. The concrete's being poured. The superstructures are going up, and manufacturing jobs are up. That's just data.
0: When will we see, when do you think that it'll just be unavoidable that you'll be able to go, oh my gosh, look at all the facts. Because I had dinner with the ambassador from Taiwan. He's not even an ambassador because we don't recognize it as a country, but whatever, the delegation from Taiwan. I was having dinner with him and we were talking about semiconductors, and I said, you guys build the best of the best. And he said, and I said, you know, I'm very concerned, you know, of China. And he said, well, we've just made a deal. We're going to start building them in, I think he said Arizona and Texas. I can't remember. And they've already opened up some of these plants. Arizona. Yeah. And he said, we've already opened up some of these plants there. We're going to make the best superconductors, in the world, in America, but it's going to take us time.
1: You know why you don't read about it, because it's good news. And also remember, if you go to a place like Texas, where there's a semiconductor cluster, or upstate New York, a semiconductor cluster, you know, and again, these are red districts. So that's where a lot of this is going. Why? I can do everything on my end. The president can do everything on his end to make trade fair again, to incentivize production here. But it's also up to states. So when I hear people from, you know, Chicago, Illinois, you know, the coast, complaining about some of these things, I think I can't fix your local policies. I can't fix your anti-business regulations. I can't fix your high corporate state taxes and things like that. I mean, I can do what I can. And that's why we see the manufacturing coming back to places like Georgia and South Carolina and Indiana and Texas, because they're business friendly.
0: So let me ask you this. May I take a quick break? Do you have time? Can I take a 1 minute break and then come back?
1: Sure. Sure.
0: Okay, let me take one minute and I'll come back. I want to tell you about Chapter. If you or somebody you know is getting on Medicare, this year's open enrollment period could be very important to you. Millions of Americans are facing changes in their coverage, including canceled plans and changes to which doctors and hospitals are in their networks. It helps to have somebody who really knows the system, and that's why I want to recommend to you Chapter. Their licensed Medicare advisors will compare plans from every major insurer, help you understand what the options are, and get the coverage that fits you or your loved ones. Your mom and dad are going through this. Don't make sure they're on the phone with Chapter. They have an AI system that can check everything. It takes them about 20 minutes on the phone, and they'll check all of it. There's nobody else that does this. They'll check every single provider and plan and find the one that is absolutely right. Now, they are experiencing exceptionally high demand this year, so you may have to wait a little longer than usual to speak with an advisor. They called me the other day and they said, Glenn, could you please tell people, because they really are into customer service, and they're like, please tell them it's going to take a little longer right now. We are just swamped. Consider calling in November when the wait times are expected to be a little shorter. Your new coverage can still begin January 1st. And if you call and there is a wait, just press 1 and request a call back. You're not going to lose your place in line. The call is free. Takes 20 minutes. Do it now or wait until November. Dial #250 and say the keyword Chapter. #250, keyword Chapter. 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
0: We are on with Ambassador Jamison Greer. He is the U.S. Trade Representative. I want to ask you about two countries, Canada. How are things going with Canada?
1: Well, listen, it's a country of 40 million people to our northern border. Back in the 60s, you know, we were selling all our cars up there, the big three, and they said, we want to make cars here too, and we're not going to let you sell cars in Canada unless you build factories here. And so the big three did that. And so from the get-go, Canada did a very Trumpian thing. It said, if you want to sell in Canada, you have to make here. They've had a really good deal with America for decades. They've sold duty-free here into the United States. That's what they've done. President Trump, as you know, he's changing his trade relations with all of our, with, you know, all of our trading partners. We have a $60 billion trade deficit with Canada when he came in. It's down to $45 billion. He's trying to balance everything out. He's trying to manufacture here jobs that could be in other countries, whether it's Canada or Mexico or China, wherever. He wants them here. And so we've had talks with the Canadians. We don't agree on the terms of a potential deal. That's really all it comes down to. You know, we're going to have some level of tariffs, and they don't want it.
0: Here's what I'm really concerned about is they seemed hell-bent on turning to China. We can't have, we cannot have them as a proxy for China. And the things that they asked for in the trade deal, where they could reflag their, the Chinese products that would be sent in to Canada, is just unacceptable. Have we made any, you know, inroads on that?
1: I mean, this is a core issue, Glenn. I'm glad you raised it. You know, a lot of times, if you look at Canadian media over the past year and a half, a lot of their officials, federal and provincial, they were saying things like, we need to build Fortress North America, et cetera. I mean, our view is, you know, we're not a fortress, right? We're just trying to, you know, get manufacturing and manufacturing jobs for our people. But I said, fine, then if we're going to protect our borders from dumped steel and aluminum and all these things, and give you a pass, then you need to do it too, right? You also have to put tariffs up. If you look at Mexico, they've been putting tariffs up on China and others. Canada right now isn't interested in doing that necessarily. And to your point, they've given the Chinese car manufacturers a quota. They're going to import cars from China. They've talked about having investment in cars from China. We're obviously not going to accept that. We don't sell Chinese cars in America. So their economic program, which they're entitled to have as, you know, a country, it has a lot of inconsistency with what President Trump is trying to do. And so until those inconsistencies are adequately resolved, you know, I think we'll just be where we are. But remember, our growth rate annually is higher than Canada's. You know, they have 6.5% unemployment. We're at, you know, about 4.1%, which is, you know, full employment according to the Fed. So President Trump's economy is doing well. We're in manufacturing expansion. And listen, people wanted us to do things like Canada. They joined the Trans-Pacific Partnership years ago to open their markets to Asia. And look where it is, right? We didn't do that. You know, they want to be globalists with the EU. We're against that. We want to have more manufacturing here. We want to reverse the negative things that happened with NAFTA or things that could have happened with TPP. So as long as their trade policy is different, then it's going to be hard to have a completely open relationship with them.
0: Ambassador, can you explain, I don't think people really understand how much trouble Europe is in. I mean, Volkswagen just took two of their plants, shut them down, and then leased them out or sold them, I don't remember which, to China. That's never happened before. You know, Europe is losing its ability to make anything. While we're trying to get back on that bandwagon, they don't seem to be interested in this. What happens when a country just starts doing what Europe is doing?
1: Well, they lose hard power, right? People talk about soft power and the rules-based international order and going around and working things out through negotiation. You know, and that's one thing within the boundaries of the United States, where we have the Constitution, we have a robust legal system, et cetera. But in the international world, I mean, it's the real world, right? And it's a power play. And if you don't have hard power, which means manufacturing, then you don't have soft power either, right? No one's going to listen to you if you don't have, you know, what you need. As I think Napoleon said, how many legions does the Pope have, right? It's a little bit that story. They are slow to take action. 10 years ago, President Trump started putting tariffs on the Chinese, on Chinese vehicles, and the Europeans didn't do it. Here we are 10 years later, and they're still very slow to do it. So I think they should take action to protect their economy. It's not about being anti any country. It's about protecting their own culture, their own industries, and being strong.
0: Yeah. Ambassador, thank you so much. I'd love to have you back, because I'd like to know, why are we so quiet on Mexico? I know there's things going on, but boy, I would have thought we would have been all over Mexico. We've changed, I think, this Western Hemisphere. And next time you're on, maybe we can just talk about Mexico. I really appreciate everything that you're doing, and thank you for coming on, Ambassador. I appreciate it.
1: Thank you. Happy to do it. Bye.
0: You bet. Ambassador Jameson Greer, U.S. Trade Representative. Okay. Back to the pot of stew we call America. And the latest next. All right. Our sponsor is Preborn. You know, when somebody is in a crisis, one of the worst things that could happen is that they feel they have to make a life-changing decision right then, immediately. There's no time to think. There's no time to ask questions. It's just fear. It's pressure and the feeling that the walls are closing in. We've all been in this, you know. Hopefully we've not been in what some young women are in right now. You know, you're a young woman. You're facing an unexpected pregnancy. There's no one in your life that supports you having the baby. Just try to imagine that kind of pressure, that kind of fear. That's why the work at Preborn is so important. 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
4: President Trump is on a campaign blitz for Republicans as the countdown to the midterm elections continues. His schedule today includes tele-rallies after being on the road yesterday. The president will be at a rally in Georgia on Friday. The following day, he heads to Kentucky. Former Venezuelan President Nicolas Maduro and his wife are scheduled for arraignment in a New York federal court today. The deposed leader faces a rewritten indictment charging him with leading a state-sponsored program that tortured political opponents and American citizens. Pope Leo is recovering after lung cancer surgery. The disease is mostly linked to smokers, but in this case, he's never picked up the habit. Dr. Daniel DeArmond with the University of Texas Health System.
5: It's been the case now for many decades that about one-fifth of people who get lung cancer have no history of smoking.
4: He says that non-smokers rarely get screened for lung cancer. I'm Michael Kastner.
6: Dangerous criminals are locked up because of the work of brave law enforcement. But if radical socialist Fred Wellman had his way, they'd be let out. Wellman wants to eliminate cash bail, allowing violent criminals right back onto our streets for free. 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He called our law enforcement crooked, labeled officers thugs, and openly declared that we can't trust the police. Worse, Wellman urged anti-police agitators to target our officers.
7: Have at him. 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
6: Radical socialist Fred Wellman will endanger you. 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
7: 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Guaranteed human.

Welcome to the Glenn Beck program. I'm sorry. I'm just writing a letter to my bank right now, because I don't know if you saw yesterday, JP Morgan Chase was flagging words like MAGA and America First. Other banks targeted Christian organizations, pro-life groups, firearm businesses, legal businesses, all run by law-abiding citizens. And the reason given again and again is reputational risk. And this is something I outline in my book, The Great Reset. I told you it was happening. They said it was a conspiracy theory. It's not. What happened to the truckers in Canada is child's play compared to what we were doing. Grassley has just released a document showing that Jack Smith's team, who should be rotting in prison. I want a fair trial, but boy, he's going to have a hard time explaining this stuff. He was investigating Donald Trump, collected personal data on more than 639,000 Republican voters and donors, names, addresses, birth dates, where you work, in some cases, all of your credit card information. One of the spreadsheets that he was compiling was a list of all of the people based on one question: did they buy a red MAGA hat after the 2020 election? If you did, you were on a list. And it's the beginning of it. And the banks involved: JP Morgan Chase, Bank of America, U.S. Bank, Citi, Wells Fargo, Capital One, PNC, T-Bank, BMO Bank. I'm writing a very kind letter to the vice president of the bank I bank with. I bank with U.S. Bank. And I wrote a very nice letter, my opening letter. Let me see if I can dig it up here. Sent. Where's my sent? I hate Microsoft. Anyway, I just wrote to him, I've attached a monologue I gave today about the new reports coming out of the DOJ. I was very disappointed to see U.S. Bank as part of that list. Can you please tell me what the bank is doing to make sure that you are protecting your customers? I know this is all due to banking regulations, but I'm looking for a bank that will at least alert its customers when this is asked of them and fights for the Constitution. Yes, while still abiding by banking regulations. Can you fill me in? I want to know. Now, you're not going to get that.

0: from your teller. And you might not be able to get it. You might, if you can get the president of the bank or the vice president of the bank on that you do banking with, you should demand answers. But you should be very calm and collected, because this is not happening at your local branch. This is happening at the highest levels, and it all has to do with banking regulations. You need the banks to say, I'm not doing this anymore. I'm sorry. And if they have to abide by the banking regulations, they should alert you. You know, it'd be one thing if Apple, you know, or anybody, just anybody. Let's just stick with the bank. If the bank says, I have to give them this, it's part of banking regulation, good. Then alert your customer. The federal government has just asked for these records. I had to give them due to banking regulations. Good. Do that. And if you won't do that, will you at least say, I can't tell you what they've asked us for, but they've asked us for personal information, and due to banking regulations, we had to release it. You can ask your congressman or your senator. Because congressmen and senators were also falling into this. They were at data collection on them, too. You don't need, if you have these banking regulations, you don't need a central bank digital currency. You don't need it. You got the banks doing it for them. All you'll do is speed up the process. So you need to ask them. And if you don't think you can get an answer from your bank, then you have to call your senator and your congressman and demand that this stops. Now, I truly believe that our Justice Department, now that Pam Bondi is gone, is different. And I think they are going after. I don't have any information. I just have a hope. And my hope is more than just pulling it out of my butt and going, oh, I hope the sky is going to be pretty and we're never going to have a storm again. I believe that we are going to see some progress on this, but you need to put the fire underneath Washington. These banking regulations are wrong. And let me ask you this. When you're thinking about voting for somebody, who are the ones that were for these banking regulations? There was anyone who was for the WEF, the Great Reset, the Green New Deal, all of these things. The Green New Deal. If you're voting for somebody who is for the Green New Deal, you're responsible for what happened in the bank. If you are voting for somebody who likes the WEF and is thinking that that Great Reset is great, you're responsible for what happened at the bank. And by the way, if this doesn't stop, I'm not just saying this for Republicans. If this doesn't stop, do you not think that the next guy that comes in, you hate Donald Trump. If I find out that Donald Trump is using this same kind of tool to go after you because you do believe in abortion, you do believe that, you know, I don't know, whatever. I'm just as mad, and I'm standing up for you too. This affects all of us. It just depends on who is in power. It has to stop. It must stop. But let me now speak to conservatives and independents. Anybody who's thinking about voting for these people, these are the people that put it in. Oh, I'm not going to go out and vote. I'm not going to go out and vote because I'm mad at the... Okay, you can be mad at the Republicans. Do you want all this stuff to stop? Do you want all this investigation to stop? Do you want these people in power again? You're thinking, oh, well, I have a problem with the gas price. Gas prices are so high. Yeah, they are. You know why gas prices are so high? We haven't built a refinery here in 50 years. Why? Because of the left. Oh, my energy prices are going through the roof. Yeah, you know who just closed down all the coal fire plants? Didn't even want gas-fired plants? Who closed those down? The Democrats or the Republicans? Do you think not voting is going to make your energy prices suddenly go down? It'll only go up. And here's the real problem. I want to play two pieces of audio. A Florida Senate candidate, DSA member, Angie Nixon. I want you to hear what she's saying, because I am warning you, on both sides will be susceptible to this, but one is already way down the lane. But the Republicans or the conservatives can do it just the same. you are going to have McCarthy hearings, witch trials, rounding people up if we're not careful. Don't believe me? I want you to hear Angie Nixon, what she's saying. She's running for Florida Senate. I want you to hear what she says about her opponents.
1: They are spreading like a lot of disinformation and lies on commercials about me, saying things like I want to abolish prisons and I want to defund the police. Why would I want to do that when I want her locked up and punished in jail for what she has done? And so, you know, we are going to continue to stomp on this campaign trail all across the state from the Panhandle to the Keys. And we're looking forward to them calling me senator on November 3rd.
2: You want your Republican opponent locked up?
1: You know, basically, yes, because of what she did. Yes, I absolutely would want that to happen. Yes.
0: Okay, so she wants her Republican opponent locked up. This is a DSA member. Well, that's what Trump is doing. No, that is not what Trump is doing. That is not what Trump is doing. And you have to take a step back and see the difference. Let's see the evidence. If Donald Trump went after Omar, and there's no evidence, there's nothing, it's a sham, then I'm with you. I want to see the evidence. I told you the day they issued the warrant, I've seen the evidence that we can gather, and it is absolutely compelling. If I were on the jury, I would say I need a second source or a third source on that one. From, you know, actual documents. I've seen the pictures of them and everything else. I need to see the actual documents. And if they showed me those actual documents that I've seen pictures of, it's beyond a reasonable doubt. Beyond a reasonable doubt. So let's see what they have. But I said, when they issued that warrant, you better have the goods. You better have the goods. If this is a witch hunt, it's dangerous. Okay? On record saying that. That's not what was happening with Donald Trump. That's not what they were doing. That's not what this banking thing is about. That's apples and oranges. Now she's saying lock her up because she's spreading lies. You obviously don't understand the First Amendment. This is why we had the sedition laws from John Adams. John Adams, the guy who helped bring us liberty, gets in office and he comes up with the Sedition Act. All of our founders were against it. I shouldn't say all of them. A lot of them were against it. It was repealed immediately after he left. And we had a great debate at the time. When it comes to government officials and when it comes to people running, you cannot have the government in charge of what's true and what's not. People have to have the ability to lie. That's horrible, I know. But what, are you going to have the government come in and say what's a lie and what's not? How many times has the government lied to you? You cannot have them the arbiter. And once you start locking up your foes, you're in trouble. You notice Donald Trump said, lock her up. And then when he got in, a lot of people took him seriously. And when he got in, he's like, you can't lock her up. We can't lock her up. We don't do that in America. We can't lock her up. Okay? So you'd say things. But do you mean it? Now, she's a DSA person. I think I don't know about her, but I think the DSA means it. Here's another one. This one's really inarticulate. This one comes from Fayette County Council. She's running for Fayette County Council in Indiana. This is Jamie West. She's a Democrat. I want you to listen to this interview. Go ahead, Six.
3: Repeat that again. What is the one decision that I would make that might not be popular with Fayette County?
4: Right, that may be unpopular with some voters.
3: With some voters.
4: But is in the best interest of the county.
3: Firing all Republicans. I wouldn't let them. I mean, I don't even talk to them. I don't like them. What do you want me to say? I don't like being around them. I mean, y'all did this to us. You all voted for us. You made this happen. This ICE coming into our communities, stealing people's jobs. I mean, I've been threatened so many times to my face by MAGA, we'll call them. But then there's these MAGAs who are just racist and aren't very intelligent at all. They call you names.
0: You
3: said. You know, sheriff's nephew threatened to blow my head off. But, you know, what are you going to do? We have guns, too.
4: All right. Well, as a reminder, the general election is November 3rd. Early voting began October.
0: Let's go to a commercial. What the hell is happening? Okay. We got guns, too. I don't like them. I don't want them around. I'd fire all of them. I'm warning you. This is how it begins. This is how it begins. One side is farther down this road than the other. And I am against it on both sides. You have to see what's going on. You don't think they'd round people up? What was just happening with the banks? They were making it impossible for some people. If you had a MAGA hat, you were on a list. And if you are enough things on that list, you could no longer bank, get a credit card. How do you survive? How does your business survive? You don't think they'll round people up? They were just cutting off their ability to run a business or do business. Because you bought a MAGA hat, you were on a list. Yeah, it's completely unreasonable to think that unreasonable people could get into office and go further. Because that's not where... See, here's what you have to understand. Marxism, Islamist, all of this stuff. It's unreasonable. It goes against human nature. And so why do you have all these people in Iran being killed? You have another woman that is about to be killed because of her viewpoint. Another woman in Iran now. Why do you have to kill them? You have to kill them because it goes against human nature. And so the excuse always is they're standing in the way of progress. They know what needs to be done for the good of the collective, and they're standing in the way of progress. They're an enemy. They're speaking out. They're lying about me. They're saying this. They're saying that. They've got to be exterminated. We've got guns, too. That is not the Western way of life. That is not a country you want to live in. And we are ignoring the warning signs. DSA, Islamist, they are not reasonable people that believe in the same values that you do. And I'm speaking to Democrats and independents. Values, not policies. Back in just a minute, let me tell you about Mercury One. You know, there's a reason that we hold charity galas. You know, they bring people together, give everybody a chance to celebrate the work that has been done and help raise the money to keep doing it. If you've ever been to one, you know, there's, you know, certain traditions. Somebody's going to make a speech. Somebody's going to ask for money. And somebody at your table is going to have absolutely no idea what fork to use. Well, we're having a gala at Mercury One, and I'd love for you to be a part of it. And you don't have to worry about the forks. We just use whatever fork works. But this is not about getting together for a nice evening. What happens is after everybody goes home. 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
7: Well, good news. The two problem spots we have cleared. Traffic should thin out quickly. In eastbound 44 at Arsenal, those two right lanes were blocked by a vehicle fire. We just watched the fire department and MoDOT motorist assist pull away, so all lanes are back open there. And eastbound 70 at 270, we had an accident blocking the two left lanes. They shifted the camera angle, so that usually means they've cleared that accident as well. I'm Tim Gilbert. That's Total Traffic.
8: 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On our next episode, we'll tell the tale of a truly exceptional movie. 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

0: Well, President Trump has come out and just made a statement on the execution of Nidal Hassan, the former major turned traitor. I give it to you next.
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7: The execution of convicted Fort Hood shooter Nidal Hassan will no longer be live streamed. At the White House, Monica Alba.
8: The president writing on social media that he thinks streaming the execution for all to see might have been a strong deterrent for the world to witness how America deals with terrorists and scum, in his words. But many very good and well-meaning people would rather not watch him die through streaming or through any other visual device. He will die as scheduled by firing squad, but this event will not be streamed.
7: Hassan, a former army doctor, killed 12 soldiers, one civilian, and an unborn baby in the mass shooting in November 2009 at Fort Hood in Texas. 33 people were also injured in the shooting, including Hassan, who was left paralyzed from the waist down during the attack. He's in a wheelchair. The producer price index is seeing its biggest jump in years. Although it's not a primary inflation gauge, The PPI is closely watched by the Fed when it comes to setting interest rates. Today's report indicates wholesale inflation was much stronger last month than at any time since 2022, with producer prices soaring 1.3% in September compared to the forecast of 0.6%. Pope Leo is continuing to recover from lung cancer surgery. Ann Thompson with more.
9: Pope Leo is on the mend 2 days after surgery for the most common form of lung cancer. The 71-year-old walking around his hospital room, eating normally, and even celebrating Mass in a private chapel at Rome's Gemelli Hospital.
7: Vatican officials say the pontiff's recovery is progressing normally. And the Pope's brother is also being treated for cancer. Louis Prevost's wife told CBS that he had been treated for blood cancer about 10 years ago, but recently fell out of remission. I'm Michael Kastner.
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10: Two women have been charged with assaulting a police officer. Here's Tom Dollar.
11: The rookie police officer was working as a security guard at a St. Louis area gas station. The suspects are seen on video punching, stomping, kicking, and biting the officer, who was able to avoid excessive force and suffered minor injuries. Surveillance footage is being reviewed by detectives. I'm Tom Dollar.
10: The record for the longest unbeaten streak by an MLS team belongs to the St. Louis City SC. City SC tied with the Vancouver Whitecaps 0-0 last night for their 21st straight game without a loss across all competitions, breaking the record set by the New York Bulls in 2016. The club will look to extend this historic run on Saturday on the road against Minnesota United FC. I'm Jackie O'Brien.
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14: 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That was Napster. 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
14: 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Spotify comes along. They changed the game. Pandora was still trying to be kind of like radio in a way. 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Apple's 0.7, YouTube Music 0.7. 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
15: Well, good news. The two problem spots we have cleared. Traffic should thin out quickly. In eastbound 44 at Arsenal, those two right lanes were blocked by a vehicle fire. We just watched the fire department and MoDOT motorist assist pull away, so all lanes are back open there. And eastbound 70 at 270, we had an accident blocking the two left lanes. They shifted the camera angle, so that usually means they've cleared that accident as well. I'm Tim Gilbert. That's Total Traffic.
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2: Hello, America. There's a lot going on the Islamist front, especially with Nidal Hassan, the former U.S. Army major turned traitor. The president has just come out with a statement. We're going to give that to you in 60 seconds. 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

Truth Social. Nidal Hassan, former U.S. major turned traitor, very bad and evil man, killed 13 people, including a pregnant soldier who died along with her unborn son, injured very seriously 32 more innocent people. With all of that being said, I think streaming the execution for all might have been a strong deterrent for the world to witness on how America deals with terrorists and scum like Hassan, but many very good and well-meaning people would rather not watch him die through streaming or at least any other visual device. He will die as scheduled by firing squad, but this event will not be streamed. That said, the execution may be viewed in person by the immediate families of the victims if they so choose. They deserve to witness justice. Thank you for your attention, President Donald J. Trump. I am really glad to hear this. I think because of history, you know, this has happened before. It happened in Kentucky, and that's why we really got away from this. I think it was back in the 1930s. There was an execution that was going on, and it was a woman, the first woman to ever pull the trapdoor. She was the sheriff, or the sheriff appointed her. I can't remember the exact story, but she was going to be the first woman, and that attracted all the press. And then people started coming because they wanted to see a woman do the execution, and it was weird, and it became, I mean, people mobbed the body at the end to get the hood off of the dead body and then cut it up, and they were selling it. And since then, we've gone, no more, no more. People are bad. People are bad sometimes. And now that we have TikTok, that kind of stuff would happen everywhere. And, you know, I'm glad. I think the president made the right choice. Now, with that being said, here's the deterrent you want, Mr. President. Please, please. During the war on ISIS, Kurdish women who fought them reported that ISIS fighters were terrified of dying at a woman's hand because it will cost them paradise. Make it an all-female firing squad, please. That will cost them the 72 virgins. Okay? Hassan wanted to die a hero in front of the whole world. Let him die in the quiet room at the hands of American women soldiers. No cameras, no paradise. That one short statement, just the picture of the all-female firing squad, will go through the Muslim world like crazy. Do that, please, Mr. President. Don't just kill him. Have women kill him. We have to understand who we're fighting against, okay? Now, there's a young accounting student. Anybody who says, oh, well, this is, you know, they want Sharia law. It's not so bad. So what? He wants Sharia law. You have to understand who these people are. Young accounting student in Iran has just been sentenced to death. Oh, I can't tell you which one is the worst one. Is it Israel or is it Iran? A young accounting student, a female, sentenced to death. She's in her early 20s. Why? Because last January, when shopkeepers and merchants across Iran shut their doors and poured into the streets, security forces grabbed her in a bazaar. Rights groups say they beat her during the arrest. Then they put her into solitary confinement for about 3 months, pressed her for a confession, and denied her the lawyer of her choosing. In August, the Revolutionary Court gave her 12 and a half years for acting against national security. Did she kill pregnant people? No. No. Was she acting violent? No. She was taking to the streets and protesting, and they're going to execute her. Now, according to The Guardian, the state wants her life. The charge is, you ready? Here's what she did. Here's what she did. She insulted the prophet. She insulted the prophet. So they're going to execute her. We're going to execute somebody who injured 32 and killed 13, including a pregnant woman, in the name of his prophet. So she didn't murder. There's no theft, no violence, words. And by the way, this is not a rogue judge. Iran's penal code says it plainly. Anyone who insults the prophet of Islam shall be sentenced to death. The court didn't break.

0: the law. The court is following the law. This is what Sharia law looks like when it holds the gavel, gang. You know, there's a crowd in America and Europe and professors and politicians who some genuinely kind people, I'm sure, will tell you this is no concern of ours. And if people want to have Sharia law, they can have Sharia law. Sharia law is not another legal tradition. They can't live on their side with ours. Let communities govern themselves? No. Who are we to judge? I don't know. I think we can judge when somebody is killing somebody for words. Sharia for millions of Muslims is mostly personal. How you pray, how what you eat, how you fast, how you give to the poor. A Muslim family in Dearborn or Boise living by those rules in their own homes is not a threat. That's religious liberty. And I'll defend it as hard as I defend my own religious liberty. The Jew that keeps kosher, the Latter-day Saints that skip the coffee, the Muslim that skips the pork. God bless everybody. But the minute you take your Sharia law out and say, no, you cannot have coffee. We're banning all coffee. And anybody who has coffee, that's a Latter-day Saint that I am dead set against. And every Muslim should be dead set against anybody who goes into a butcher shop and says, you cannot have pork in here. No, I'm sorry. You're in the United States of America. Get your ass over to Saudi Arabia if that's what you want. So the line is not a prayer rug. The line is prison. What is the consequence of not living the religion the way you say? The moment a religious rule is enforced by the state or by a mob that think it's doing the state's work, it stops being your faith and starts being my master. That's why Sharia law cannot exist in the Western world. You know, that's where living side by side falls apart. Think about how it would actually work. Our system may say, you know, you can criticize any idea, any politician, any prophet, any god. You can do it. I don't like it, but you can do it. That system says insulting the prophet is a capital crime. So you can call my God, you can call Jesus anything you want. You can do whatever you want. But if I say, you know, Muhammad is not a prophet, I die because that's an insult. That's not two neighbors with a different, you know, taste in paint for the front door. One of them claims the right to kill the other and kill the other's children for talking. You don't split that difference. I mean, honestly, let's think about it. Can we use critical thinking? What does a compromise look like here? A little blasphemy? Prison, but not a rope? Free speech on the north side of the street only? What does it look like? A law that claims to speak for God will not accept to being one line item on a menu. If it's God's law, then our law is rebellion. And that's exactly how Sharia courts read it. You know, and those laws don't stay home. You know, I don't know if anybody even remembers Salman Rushdie. The Satanic Verses. He lost an eye on a stage in Western New York decades after the Iran Supreme Leader ordered him killed for a novel he wrote. The sentence was passed in Tehran, but his eye came out and the knife came out in New York. But right now we're experiencing the quieter version. The publisher passes on that book. I don't want any trouble. The museum that takes down the painting. The teacher who skips the lesson. The cartoonist who puts down the pen. Nobody passed a blasphemy law because no one had to. The legislating is all done through fear. See, this is how free people lose freedom. You lose freedom without ever voting on it. So let's ask who this girl is in Iran. She's not a Western critic taking shots from a safe distance. She's an Iranian daughter. She knew what she was getting herself into. I don't know which is more of a threat, Israel or Iran. I just don't know. You're so intellectually dishonest. The people most crushed by these laws are Muslims. They're women. They're dissidents. They're converts. The young man who asked one too many questions. Well, I want to be kind to Muslims. You're not being kind. By saying Sharia law is fine, you're not being kind to Muslims. You're siding with the jailer against the prisoner. The bravest people in Iran are not asking us to respect their government's culture. They're begging us to see that culture. Man, we don't have half the courage as these people in Iran. Going out in the streets, knowing exactly what can happen to them. Here, the minute the police come out, I've got rights. I have rights. You have no rights in Iran. You have no rights with Sharia law. You have no rights. But our protesters are so brave. They're so brave.
1: I have rights, you know. I'm going to call my attorney. Where's my phone call?
0: She didn't get one. They don't flinch. They don't flinch. Why do we flinch when it all is required of us is to speak out and support them? There's no Sharia law here. We can say this is wrong. We can say her execution is wrong. We can say if you stand with Sharia law, you're wrong. We can say that here, and there's no repercussion, and yet we're afraid to say something. You know, tolerance is a very beautiful word. It really is, tolerance. It means I protect your right to believe something I think is wrong. That doesn't mean I hand the power to anyone to punish me for saying so. The first is liberty. I support your right to say things I think are wrong. That's liberty. By not saying something about it. That's surrender. That's surrender with good manners. The West works because of one agreement. We argue about God with words, not with guns or swords. You may believe my faith is false. I may believe yours is false, but we both go home alive. That agreement is not one culture's little quirk. That's the only ground where every faith can stand at the same time. That is not a quirk. That is everything we have. That is the only floor. And everyone can stand on that floor. The Muslim, the Christian, the Jew, the atheist. Same law, same courts, same right to speak. Same right to be wrong as loud as you possibly can be. But the moment you build a second floor with its own judges and its own punishments, you haven't created diversity. You've built a cage and told the people inside they chose it. And let's look at that cage. Who gets trapped in there first? The wife who wants a divorce. The daughter who wants to marry outside the faith. The son who stops believing. The 9-year-old that doesn't think they should be married to a 50-year-old. It's the people with the least power in the room. They pay for everyone else's open-mindedness. So for anybody who says that, you know, Sharia law is not something to be concerned about, Sharia law can live side by side in the West, answer this simple question. What happens to the young girl who's now facing the death penalty for insulting the prophet? What happens to her in your system where you've said they can have that law in their town if they want it. What happens to her? If your answer is, well, that's Iran, that's not us, then you've already admitted the problem is the law, Sharia law, and not the address. If your answer is she should be free, then welcome. You don't believe in side by side. You don't believe Sharia law. You believe in one law for all of us. You believe in the First Amendment. That's America. And if you can't answer, how sad, because she doesn't have a lot of time to wait while you think it over. We call ourselves America for a reason. People look to us for a reason. Used to be our courage. Look at her courage. Where's ours? More in a minute. 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
0: 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The DSA, the Rapid Rise, is not organic. This is another cancer that is in our system right now. And it is really, really bad. We show you what they stand for, and we show you how This is international communism, okay? 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They're like, you've got to release this everywhere, right now. We asked them to do a poll, from the insiders, because they paid for this. 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Watch it and share it. It's a must see before you go out and vote. Share this with everyone you know. The map, mapping out the DSA machine. It's bigger and more gnarly than you thought it was. Check it out now. All right, final half hour coming up. Let me tell you about Rapid Radios. You know, every family has an air traffic controller. You know, usually it's mom. She knows where everybody is, where they're supposed to be, exactly how late everybody's running. She's coordinating the school pickups and the soccer practice and the grocery store runs, and I mean, she's like an air traffic controller. And she doesn't have radar. She has eyes in the back of her head, but she doesn't have radar. She has a phone full of unanswered text messages. Honestly, I'm surprised more moms don't start wearing headsets and demanding their children refer to them as a control tower. Air traffic control, can I go outside and play? I mean, she's keeping everybody connected. Here's something that is really, really good for families. It's called Rapid Radios. Incredibly simple push-to-talk radios that work over a nationwide LTE network. 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
4: A plan to broadcast the execution of Nidal Hassan has been called off. That's according to a post by President Trump on social media. He says the Fort Hood gunman will still be put to death by a firing squad. Hassan killed 13 people, including a pregnant soldier at the base in Texas. Trump says the execution may be viewed by families of the victims if they choose. It's planned for December. The producer price index is seeing its biggest jump in years. Although it's not a primary inflation gauge, the PPI is closely watched by the Fed when it comes to setting interest rates. Today's report indicates wholesale inflation was much stronger last month than at any time since 2022.
5: No regrets, Coyote.
4: And Canadian-born singer-songwriter Joni Mitchell is officially a U.S. citizen. She marked the occasion this week, sharing a photo of herself on Instagram in front of American flags. Mitchell moved to the U.S. in 1965. I'm Michael Kastner.
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0: All right. We got a couple of things we can talk about. Jason, I want to bring you in on this. I got to tell you, I am so sick and tired of who's the short little weasel that didn't wear a suit in the Oval Office when he came? Zelensky.
1: Oh, yeah.
0: I hate that guy. I hate that guy. And I really, it bothers me that this government has given so much money to Ukraine. I mean, I stand with the people of Ukraine, but I think Zelensky is a thug and a tyrant. You know, he's now saying, hey, you know, if we have a ceasefire, we'll hold elections. Will you? Will you? You know, even in wartime, we have had elections. You have elections. But he's a tyrant and he keeps asking for stuff. And now we find out this. Look out. Now we find out that Zelensky has been training people in drones. Mexico is today investigating claims that members of the drug cartels have traveled overseas to fight as mercenaries in the Ukrainian army. It comes after unverified footage emerged on social media appearing to show mercenary chanting slogans used by the gangs while armed for combat in Ukraine. President Claudia Steinbaum said the government is reviewing the case, first to determine whether the video is authentic and second to see how these individuals ended up in that location.
2: Oh, I wonder how.
0: She said if it's proved to be authentic, then authorities will seek to establish how Americans, in these cases, individuals who may belong to criminal groups, may be involved in an armed conflict taking place in Europe. One video appears to suggest that other fighters in the group belong to two of Mexico's largest drug cartels. Okay. This, by the way, is coming out of Al Jazeera. That's not the disturbing part. The disturbing part is there is also evidence now that the drug cartels are being trained by the Ukrainians on how to use drones. This is our ally? This is our ally. Maybe we should change the question. Which one is more dangerous, Israel or Ukraine? All of the money that we have been giving to Ukraine for their war, and they're training drug cartels how to use drones. Do you know what the drones are doing on the southern border now? Do you know that's why we had to close down the El Paso airport? Because of the drone problem, we were shooting them out of the sky. And we've got Ukraine training the drug cartels how to use it. You know, Jason, you remember this probably well enough, you know, because of your military service. What happened with the United States?

0: when we were fighting Russia in Afghanistan. That war was between Afghanistan and Russia, but we got involved. And what did we do?
1: We supported a lot of the groups that were going over there to fight. So, and one of these groups actually was a really nerdy, very wealthy kid that went over and wanted to go beyond just being like a guy that handed out some checks or delivered some messages.
0: And so what did we, and so what did we do with him?
1: We supported them and multiple others. And that guy was...
0: And we helped train him. We helped train him. We helped arm him. It was great. And he thanked us for all that by becoming Osama bin Laden. This is exactly what happened to us last time. Because if I'm not mistaken, and Jason, you'll know better than me, it's not just the drug cartels that are going over and training with these drones.
1: Go back to when Russia first invaded Crimea. You know, there were neo-Nazis. The mainstream media even reported on this, that were going and fighting in Ukraine.
0: And hang on just a second. And we reported on that. We know that's true because we did. Remember, we did the special on Ukraine because of Trump, and we were looking into that. And we showed that that government was tied into neo-Nazis, and I can't remember what region of Ukraine, but Nazis, legitimate Nazis, and they were arming them. And when they went to war, they were arming the Nazis. How many of those arms were with us? You think Nazis are going to be, I mean, you don't train Nazis. You don't train and get into bed with Nazis. You don't do it. But we did. We did.
1: They supported. There were also reports, Glenn, of actual Islamist jihadists that were fighting alongside the Ukrainians in eastern Ukraine.
0: Why would that happen? Why would the jihadists be there when they're fighting against Russia?
1: I think they're jumping on with the Chechens. That the Chechens don't like Russia as well, so yeah, they're jumping on with them.
0: Yeah, you know. It's, tell me about how good the Chechen wars are, and those the Muslims in Chechnya. Tell me, has there ever been a problem with the Chechen Muslims?
1: Oh gosh, one of the most horrific attacks ever.
0: Well, what was that? That wasn't. Well, that wasn't Beslan, was it? That's not Beslan. What we're talking about, is it?
1: Yep. Yeah,
0: you know, our so-called ally is working and training some of the worst people in the world. You don't think that's going to come bite us in the ass? It's on our own border. They're training the cartels to how to use the drones. Do you know what drones take it? Drones put us in an entirely different world. An entirely different world. Drone attacks are going, I'm telling you, within your lifetime, you will see a drone swarm. If we don't have things to stop it, and maybe we're developing it now, but you will see drone swarms take down aircraft carriers. You have already seen them take out the Russian military jets. You've seen them, drones. They're like $100 drones. It changes the game. And we are funding these people. I'm telling you, we should get the hell away from Ukraine. I'm sorry. We should get the hell away from you. I don't want Russia to win. I don't want Russia to, you know, have the land. But there's no good guy in this. There's no good guy in this. The good guys are not the ones making the decisions. The good guys are the poor Ukrainians and the poor Russians that are being used as pawns by both sides. They're in a meat grinder right now. They're just slaughtering these people. And I can't support the Ukrainian government, and I can't support the Russian government. So why are we funding it when we know they are working with some of neo-Nazis, Islamists, and drug cartels? I don't feel good about that, do you, Jason? You feel good about that?
1: No, and the wild thing is, look, I get what Zelensky and the Ukrainian government, they're just allowing all these different people to come in because there's an attrition problem. There's a population problem. Russia has more. So they're just, you know, out of self-defense, they're inviting all these people to come in. I don't think you can really blame them for that. The problem is that
0: the Russians... the Russians are using the North Koreans. The North Koreans are fighting for Russia. I mean, they're all doing it.
1: The crazy thing is that if you point any of this stuff out, any of these concerns, the majority, most of them on the left, but also some people on the right as well, say that this one war cannot be criticized at all. I don't understand.
0: You know, let me ask you this. Can you imagine if Israel was training Mexican drug cartels to use drones? Can you imagine what people would say? And you'd be right to say it. But you can't say that against Ukraine. You can't. We just have to keep shoveling money into Ukraine. Oh my God, I swear to you. I'm so glad that there is justice in heaven. I really am. And I'm so glad that heaven knows, to quote Thomas Paine, how to fix a proper price on something so celestial as freedom. That is God's freedom, not ours. That is his. That is a gift from him, that right. And I'm telling you, there is going to be a price to pay for those who remain silent. You had all the access. You heard it. You knew it. You turned away. There's going to be a price to pay, an eternal price to pay for being silent in these days. You don't have to go fight. You don't have to solve the world's problem. You don't have to do any of it. You have to speak out. You have to go vote. You have to do the basic things required. You have to educate yourself. Because I'm telling you, there's not going to be an excuse. There's an excuse now. I didn't know.
2: I didn't know. When did that happen? When I was watching TikTok?
0: Yeah, even TikTok is telling you these things. But it's entertainment. I'm telling you. Huge price to pay. And I don't know how to solve these things. But I know I can stand up and say them. I know I can be counted. I know I can be counted on to at least say it. You know, I really feel bad for you as a listener. I really do. I've thought this three times in today's show. I thought, I'm saying this to the wrong people. Because you know it. You know it. I'm sure you feel like I do. I mean, we don't agree on everything, I'm sure. But I know there are times when you're like, I know, Glenn, I know. And I don't mean to sound like I'm talking to you. I'm not. I don't know who I'm talking to. I'm talking to America. I'm talking to the dolts in America, not you. We have to figure out a way to get more dolts to listen to this program. You know, I don't know how. Oh, God, and I don't want them. But we've got to figure out a way to reach the dolts. Because you and I know the problem. You and I we're doing everything we can. I know you are. And you're tired. Of course you're tired. You're carrying the dolts on your back. You got all these people feasting off of you. You're working hard. You pay your taxes. And what do? They steal it. They steal it. They take it. They spend it. They send it to Somalia. Oh my God, I can't take it. I'm sorry. So I apologize. I just want you to know. If there was a way that I could push a button here and it would go directly to the dolts, you and I would be having a different conversation. We'd probably be having fun. We'd be making fun of the dolts. But I got to say it. Somebody in this audience has to hear it. I hope it's not you, but somebody has to hear it. All right. Let me... You have no idea what it's like, and I'm not, because I know I have no idea what your job is like. I wouldn't want your job in a million years. But you have no idea what this job is like. It is so confusing, so spiritually conflicting. I am bluffing every day. I have no idea how to do this job. But hey, I got it. That's how low America's standards are. Let me tell you about the International Fellowship of Christians and Jews. She's a terrified Jewish girl, terrified, been hiding with her family for months. She can't go to school. She can't go outside. She has to be careful not to make too much noise. Why? Because there are people who will kill her just because she's Jewish. She doesn't know when this will end. She just knows that every day she remains hidden is another day she's alive. Her name is Anne Frank. She was 13. She went into hiding. Her story became famous because the world promised never to forget it. I wonder how close this story is to Jewish kids that are living today in some parts of the world. Be horrifying. 80 years later, Jewish families are still living in fear because of who they are. It's not exactly the Anne Frank story, but it is close in some places of the world. That's why I'm asking you to join the International Fellowship of Christians and Jews and their Flags of Fellowship movement. It's a way for Christians to stand with Jewish people and let them know they're not alone. Because no Jewish child should ever have to wonder if the world has forgotten them. Never again. Never again. 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That's the website. 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
7: Eastbound 64 at Timberlake Manor wreck has cleared. Nothing slowing you down there any longer. We also had one eastbound 6440 at Big Bend that was in the left lane. That one has cleared as well. We've got an accident on the Illinois side, westbound 5570, right at that 5570-64 interchange. Slows traffic back at Route 203. Watch for delays there. I'm Tim Gilbert. That's your latest total traffic.
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18: Here's your weather impact forecast from Five on Your Side. Showers and thunderstorms continue to be around for the first part of the day as our highs should top out in the upper 70s, but there will be a pretty good gap in rain afternoon and through the early evening hours before more rain arrives later on. Still should be pockets of heavy rain at times throughout the day. And then overnight, our temperatures fall by 25 to 30 degrees as we only top out in the mid-50s on Friday. I'm Weather Impact meteorologist Gary Frank.
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24: Some stores are even using dynamic pricing, jacking up the cost over the course of a day, depending on what they can get away with. We will redirect city funds from corporate supermarkets to city-owned grocery stores, whose mission is lower prices, not price gouging.
25: Price of groceries still too high. I get it. Which is why I have a plan that is about bringing down the cost of groceries, including going after corporate price gouging.
26: Everybody goes to the grocery store. They don't want to get ripped off at the grocery store. So, yeah, absolutely. We tackle these monopolies in every industry.
27: I see people all the time who are paying more for their groceries because of stock buybacks and because of bonuses that executives get.
0: Mm-hmm. Notice they're not saying that right now. Who are they blaming the price of groceries and everything else on? Donald Trump. They're not saying that it's greed, it's corporate greed. They're not saying that. It's Donald Trump. It's Donald Trump. It's Donald Trump and his policies, blah, blah, blah, blah, blah. Okay, I just want you to know, when it comes to groceries, it's not corporate greed. Now, there is something, you know, about dynamic pricing, and I want to get into that tomorrow a little bit. But I just want to set the record straight for the communists that probably are not the dolts that you got to get this message to. I'll help you with the dolt. So when you meet a dolt, you can go, okay, that's a cute idea. Here, let me explain it to you. We'll do that on tomorrow's program and so much more. Tomorrow, thank God, it is Friday. We'll see you then. God bless and may God save the Republic.
5: 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Real talk.
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6: A couple Super Bowl contenders kick off week 6 in the NFL tonight when the Broncos host the Seahawks. The Broncos are currently tied for second in the AFC West at 3-2 after a win over the Chargers. Seattle's also second in its division at 3-2, but is looking to bounce after a tough loss to the NFC West leading 49ers. One half of the World Series matchup could be set tonight in L.A. The Brewers go for a sweep of the Dodgers. I'm Bill Herndon.
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9: The execution of convicted Fort Hood shooter Nadal Hassan will no longer be live streamed. NBC News' Monica Alba reports on President Trump reversing course.
10: The president writing on social media that he thinks streaming the execution for all to see might have been a strong deterrent for the world to witness how America deals with terrorists and scum, in his words, but many very good and well-meaning people would rather not watch him die through streaming or through any other visual device.
9: The president said Hassan will die as scheduled and the execution may be viewed in person by the immediate families of the victims if they wish. Hassan, a former army doctor, killed 12 soldiers, one civilian, and an unborn baby in the mass shooting in November of 2009 at Fort Hood in Texas. 33 people were also injured in the shooting, including Hassan, who was left paralyzed from the waist down during the attack. The midterms are quickly approaching. President Trump will participate in a number of tele-rallies today after being out on the road earlier this week. Elsewhere, debates are taking place tonight in Maine, Alaska, and Michigan. The northeastern U.S. is getting set for a bout with Mother Nature. Forecasters say a strong storm system moving through the Great Lakes today will hammer parts of Pennsylvania, New York, and New England with high winds and heavy rain tomorrow. The second of two reports on inflation has been released, and this one also shows that it's running hotter than analysts predicted. Daria Albinger has details.
11: It's not just consumers who are paying more for most things. Wholesalers are feeling it too. The producer price index, which measures costs before they reach consumers, rose 1.3% in September year over year, more than double the 0.6% analysts were predicting. Inflation has been pegged as one of the most important issues for voters heading into the midterms. The Fed also closely follows the PPI as a guide when it comes to setting interest rates.
9: Former Venezuelan President Nicolas Maduro and his wife are being arraigned in a New York federal court today. The deposed leader faces a rewritten indictment charging him with leading a state-sponsored campaign that tortured political opponents and American citizens. I'm Chris Caraggio.
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12: Missouri Attorney General Hanaway is investigating TikTok.
13: Hanaway's office has issued a civil investigation demand against TikTok to see if the company is putting children at risk. TikTok will be required to disclose to Missouri how its algorithm selects and promotes content for children. I'm Jackie O'Brien.
12: A former McKendree University student pleaded guilty to sending threats to injure and kill students at the school. Rustin Berkshire also faced cyberstalking charges for harassing a victim online and through threatening correspondence. The charges carry a maximum penalty of 5 years in prison each, and Berkshire's sentencing is scheduled for December. The Blues return to the ice tonight. The team squares off against the Wild from St. Paul. St. Louis is 3-2-1. I'm Tom Noller.
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15: We're talking about peacocks.
16: A peacock is specifically the male. The peahen is the female. They are not native to the United States, although they thrive in coastal, warmish areas.
15: So when you see that thing fully displayed, when that peacock wants to have a little good time with a peahen, that thing may go 5 to 7 feet in every direction.
16: That's the whole point. of those feathers. Again, the peacocks will use it to try to ward off or intimidate trespassers in their territory, but for the most part, the whole thing is to impress the peahens.
15: And they will shake those feathers, and the shaking isn't just like, hey, look how pretty. Mm-hmm. Science has discovered semi-recently those vibrations are in lockstep with the peafowl's head feathers that they used to think were just for show, but mm-hmm. now they realize they vibrate at the same intensity and that they can actually, you know, sort of feel when those tail feathers are vibrating in their direction through their head feathers.
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17: And now they have cleared the accident westbound 5570 at the 5570-64 interchange. That had traffic backed up near Route 203. It's all cleared up. They've reopened the lane that was blocked, so we're in good shape there. In fact, right now, no accidents or stalls around the St. Louis area. Traffic is moving at the speed limit, I-70. You've got that 15-minute travel time between 270 and downtown. 6440, 12 minutes between downtown and 270. Tim Gilbert with Total Traffic.
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Welcome in Thursday edition. Clay and Buck, appreciate all of you hanging out with us as we are rolling through the, 19 days, I suppose, until the midterm elections. James Tallarico did a CNN town hall last night. The battleground states continue to give off conflicting, I think it's fair to say, Buck, signals of exactly what is and what is not going to happen. Data suggests that it's going to be close in the Minnesota Senate, that it's going to be close in the New Hampshire Senate, that it's going to be exceedingly close in Maine, but also that Republicans should be nervous in Nebraska, Iowa, Texas, and Kansas, which does not really add up. Alaska and Ohio as well, considering that all six of those states were double-digit Trump victories in 2024. Money pouring in, the likes of which we have never seen before. James Tallarico has raised a ton. Ken Paxton now outspending James Tallarico. There are a couple of polls out there, Buck, from Texas that now are showing Ken Paxton pulling ahead. Here's what I would say about Texas right now. We also have Abdul El-Sayed getting confronted on the fact that he lied to NBC on the Muslim Brotherhood take. All that and more that we will be unpacking for all of you. Plus our buddy, data analyst in the Clay and Buck Podcast Network, Ryan Gerdusky, going to join us at 1. Jesse Kelly, our friend on the Premier Networks. Many of you listen to him in the evenings or on podcast, will join us at 2. All that's still coming your way. But Buck, what I would say in general is when you look at the Texas polling, you may be willing to believe that it's going to be very close between James Tallarico and Ken Paxton. Here's why I would suggest that the Texas poll

0: election fight with a woman that most people don't know. And both of the polls are showing that to be the case. That just doesn't register for me.
1: Clay, for propaganda to be effective, it has to be somewhat accurate and believable. In fact, the best propaganda is mostly true, and then people have some credibility for the not, or some credibility spills over into the not true parts. If you think of polling, this is a phrase from the world of espionage, is to influence and to inform. Okay, if you think polling isn't just data, it's also playing a role. You can't have it be the Seltzer Iowa disaster of 2024, which anybody who knew anything said, no way, right?
0: Yep.
1: You can't have that. What you're going to want to have is a lot of polls that are basically within the margin, always giving the margin to Democrats. And then in some cases, you're going to push the envelope a little bit because it will energize the Democrat base and it will suppress the Republican base. So you're going to try to do that in states. If you were just thinking about this, like, how do I run information operations for this election? How do I run a PSYOP? It would be, okay, the places that everybody knows are close, we're going to say are close, but the Democrats up a couple of points. But in some places, we might have some outlier polls that show what should be a safe red seat is, in fact, now right with the right along with the Democrat, or maybe the Democrat out ahead. This is all my way of saying I do not believe that Tallarico is going to win Texas, nor do I believe that he is currently winning Texas. So that's not really a thing, right, until the votes are cast. But I think if the election were held today, Ken Paxton would win. So there is an element here. We've seen this many times before. In the Donald Trump era, we have to just be honest about this, Clay. How many times do they tell us Trump is finished, Trump is done, Trump can't win this, he can't win that? And it's never been Trump was looking great and it turns out it was terrible. They've never gotten it wrong in that direction. They only get it wrong in the other direction.
0: Yeah, all the bias runs against Trump, clearly. Let's play a couple of these cuts from last night. James Tallarico on CNN, and he was asked directly, was the flu the only reason you were out of the campaign for nearly 2 weeks? Here's cut 11.
2: So I have one more question for you on this, because there has been a lot of wild speculation. Anybody on social media has seen it, right, about the flu. So can you just clear it up for people? Was the flu the only reason you were out?
0: Yeah.
2: And is there anything you do differently now when you look back at the 9 days that you weren't on the trail?
0: So then he says the flu came from shaking hands on the campaign trail. This is cut 12.
2: I'll start with a very simple question. How are you doing tonight?
3: I'm doing much better. I got a nasty case of the flu. I guess I've been shaking too many hands on the campaign trail.
0: I don't know why we didn't have Tallarico's answer, by the way, on the first question, because I do think that is a very pertinent question that Aaron Burnett was asking. I will say this, if truly he had the flu and it was just the flu and he went to his house and stayed in his house for nearly 2 weeks and did not campaign, did not record a video, did not do anything, that is super strange behavior, Buck. And if that was his decision and his team's decision, oh, you've got the flu, we're not even going to make a video of you saying you've got the flu. We're not even going to have you recording anything from a camera somewhere in your house. We all made fun of the Biden basement campaign, but he was doing quite a lot of media from the basement. This just doesn't add up at all when it comes to where he was. And if he truly wants to be a senator, then you have to work pretty hard. I mean, this is not an easy job to get, especially in a state as big as Texas. To just go incommunicado for 2 weeks, Buck, to me, this is, if anything, it's stranger almost if he actually just had the flu.
1: I'm with you on all this, but I think, Clay, we're now in the phase where he's on the ballot, people are voting for him. He's not gonna admit that this was all a lie, and we're not gonna really find out definitively that it was or was not a lie before the election. So I don't know that this really sways anybody one way or the other. I think if you like Tallarico, you don't care. And if you were going to vote

0: vote for Ken Paxton, you see this in your mind for what it really is. I'm not sure this is the lever that will move anybody.
1: I think he's lost momentum in a big way. I don't think it's coincidental. Well, there's obviously lots of money.
0: But that's from not being on the campaign trail, right? I mean, that's, that's real for sure. I'm just saying, I don't think this is like the end of the Tallarico train before the votes are even cast. That's all. He certainly lost some momentum. He didn't show up for the game for 2 weeks.
1: Yeah. Yeah. Right. Couple of other things that he said last night. He said he supports a ban now on transgender care for minors. But he had previously said that that was something to be celebrated. It's important to recognize he's now claiming that everything he said in the past, he didn't actually mean. This is cut 13.
2: When it comes to minors, when it comes to kids, as a policymaker, I always have to balance two things. One is protecting children and honoring the rights of parents, because I believe that parental rights are sacred and we should trust parents to raise their kids. But if there's something that's going to endanger a child or a minor, certainly something that could cause permanent damage, then I'm always going to try to err on the side of protecting those kids.
1: Buck, here's the other part that I thought was interesting, and I'll let you react to this because it's gotten a lot of attention and you are Catholic. James Tallarico says the Bible is silent on abortion and shouldn't be a philosophical debate. This is what he said last night. I want you to react to it because you're Catholic as well. Again, this is cut 16.
2: We may come to different moral and ethical conclusions when it comes to the question of should abortion be legal or not. Mm-hmm. It sounds like you and I do come to a different conclusion. That's okay. We're both Christians, and the Bible is silent on the issue of abortion. It means you and I both have to look at different scriptures to try to come to a conclusion. And this is what drives me crazy about this debate, is we use it to kind of beat each other over the head, right? We treat it as a philosophical debate or a theological debate, when actually it's a public policy problem.
3: I just want to add that the Bible is not silent on abortion. There is the Ten Commandments, thou shalt not kill. And as Catholics, we take great insult, I guess, sometimes when it's spouted that way.
0: By the way, I didn't even know what her answer was going to be. That was what I was going to say, which is that what he said is idiocy. And unfortunately, we're in the phase now, Clay, where it's Democrat jello time. What do I mean by that? Everything that they've been saying all along to get the base, to win the primary, now all of a sudden it's, oh, that's complicated, and we can all come together and have a conversation. Trust me, after Election Day, it turns into the state can tranny your kids or we're going to take your kids from you, okay? That's where this all goes. They're just trying to fool people now, and this is not just Tallarico, but this is the common tactic. Like I say, Democrat jello, you try to squeeze in one place, and all of a sudden it's, well, yeah, I didn't really mean that. I didn't really say that. These people have been ideologues, Clay, all up until the last 60 days or so. And now things start to get a little mushy on them. Now it's not really a philosophical difference. No, I think actually the state of Massachusetts, for example, which allows abortion for all 9 months of a pregnancy, has legalized murder. I think that's very clear. I don't think that this is just something that people can talk about, like which flavor of macaron tastes best. This is an important moral, philosophical issue. Democrats are on the wrong side of it. And Tallarico is a false prophet as a Presbyterian minister. That much is clear.
1: So that debate happened last night, town hall, I guess more accurate than a debate. We have got some quotes from Abdul El-Sayed that I want to play for you, as well as he seems to have embarrassed NBC by just so blatantly saying that his family had no connection to the terrorist Muslim Brotherhood organization. And he got pretty fiery when he was questioned about it. Like we said yesterday, the big question now that early voting has begun is, what is turnout going to look like, and how many people who showed up in 24 are also going to show up in 26? President Trump was on the road last night in Montana. Earlier in the day, he was in Arizona. He got back home last night at 4 a.m. In Washington, D.C., after being on the road for all of those events. We will discuss all of that and more, continue to break it down for you. 800-282-2882. You can also hop in and give us a talk back. I am, if you are watching on YouTube, not in my usual studio. I'm down in Florida. All of that headed your direction. And Buck, I think you will take us to the break here.
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0: Just a woman with an Instagram account. I don't think it's anybody who is... Leslie the Life Well Loved is her handle, to give her credit here. Clay, here's her take on the now viral social media controversy around Shane Gillis's commentary about women's clothing at the gym. Play one.
24: Ladies, you missed the mark again. Okay, you can wear whatever you want to the gym. That's your right. Nobody is saying you can't. But when you wear your neon booty shorts and your sports bras, wearing those because you want people to look, okay? You're thirsty, okay? Worked hard for that body. That is your right. But let's not pretend that it's misogynistic for a heterosexual red-blooded male to look when you got your coochie doing hip thrusts in his face, okay? It's like going to a strip club and saying, why are men objectifying women here? You can't have your cake and eat it too, all right? You can't eat donuts every day and expect to have abs. You can't prance around half naked in front of a bunch of people and expect nobody to look. You're embarrassing us all right? I love a good crop top. I love spandex. I'm proud of my body that I've built after birthing 3 children, but that doesn't mean I want people to look at it when I'm working out, and therefore I don't wear booty shorts to the gym. A public environment. Yes, wear whatever you want, but also don't be surprised if men and women are staring at you or are treating you differently or judging you. I would be mortified if my daughters wore half the things that I see at the gym. Self-respecting women don't need to be half naked in front of strangers seeking attention, but then are shocked and horrified when she gets that attention. Ridiculous. You are not a victim. Wear whatever you want. Just understand people are going to stare. So stupid.
0: I think that was perfect. I think she said it all there, Clay.
1: I agree. I would co-sign everything that I want to make sure that I get her name right. I think we were just texted it. Let me make sure. Leslie Brake is her name. I give credit to her for pointing out the obvious. I also saw our friend Tommy Lahren weighing in on this. I just think that social media has not been good for women for the past. This has been a rough go for a lot of left-wing women who take the wrong side on every single issue consistently. Buck, the same women who were upset that Sydney Sweeney would be doing sexy ads to sell sports gambling companies are now telling you that everybody should be able to wear basically nothing to the gym. And if you notice, it's offensive. I hate to say it. I think you pointed it out. Sometimes seems like women want to have both sides of an issue.
0: Yeah, want to have it both ways, which is actually what she said there too, which is absolutely true. And also there seems to be among the online feminist movement, this idea, Clay, that there's no such thing as cause and effect, or that decisions do not have consequences, or that every action has an equal and opposite reaction. They can argue with these things, but they will not change these things. That's just where
1: and
0: we
1: again,
0: are.
1: Where I would come back is if the outfits made you better at the gym, and they also happen to draw men's attention, I would at least say, okay, there's a balancing act here. You can go in shorts and a t-shirt and get the exact same workout and not have any issue at all with having to deal with men. You're going to try and get the attention. It's not coincidental. 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
2: The execution of convicted Fort Hood shooter Nidal Hassan won't be live streamed. In a post on Truth Social, President Trump said streaming his death by firing squad in December would be a strong deterrent to the world, but added many well-meaning people would rather not watch him die. The president said Hassan will die as scheduled, and the execution may be viewed in person by the immediate families of the victims if they wish. Hassan, a former Army doctor, killed 12 soldiers, one civilian, and an unborn baby in a mass shooting in November of 2009 at Fort Hood in Texas. 33 people were also injured in the shooting, including Hassan, who was left paralyzed from the waist down. The northeastern U.S. is bracing for a bout with Mother Nature. Forecasters say a storm system moving through the Great Lakes today will hammer parts of Pennsylvania, New York, and New England with high winds and heavy rain tomorrow. Temperatures are also expected to dip to their lowest of the season, raising the potential for snow in higher elevations. I'm Chris Caraggio.
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5: No new delays around the St. Louis Metro for your Thursday. Rain holding off for now, so roads are getting a chance to dry out. If you're traveling I-70 right now between 270 and downtown. That's a 15-minute travel time for you. I-64 Highway 40, 12 minutes between downtown and 270. I-55, 10-minute travel time between 270, 255 in South County and downtown St. Louis. Downtown bridges are all in pretty good shape. I'm Tim Gilbert. That's Total Traffic.
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0: Welcome back in, Clay and Buck. We were talking about James Tallarico doing a town hall. I know that soon Sean Hannity is going to be doing a town hall with Mike Rogers in Michigan. And I'm sure that this is going to come up. Yesterday, we talked about Abdul El-Sayed saying that his family had no connection to the Muslim Brotherhood terror organization. His sister, his mom, there have been a lot of direct connections to it. NBC conducted the interview initially, NBC News, where he said, hey, I don't have any connection to the Muslim Brotherhood at all. That was such a lie, Buck, that I think NBC News was embarrassed by the fact that they didn't push back more aggressively. And so they followed up with Abdul El-Sayed. They now say, hey, your mom and your sister says the family has been involved with the Muslim Brotherhood for decades. Also, Abdul El-Sayed deleted a post that he had up online where he praised a friend of his who was charged with being a terrorist as part of the Muslim Brotherhood. But you can hear NBC News feeling shamed. Listen to this and listen to Abdul El-Sayed get indignant as the media outlet continues to investigate and question him. Listen.
1: These tweets have emerged now. Had an amazing talk with my mom about her activism in the Muslim Brotherhood during the early 70s while she was in college. Hashtag respect. My family has long been an MB. Let me finish. Praying for all my family that supports the MB in Egypt. Can you just explain it?
2: Yeah, Tom. It's funny to me. I was born in 1984, right, down the street in Rochester Hills. I was raised here in Michigan, went to the University of Michigan, rebuilt the health department in this city, led the health department in this county. And you want to ask me about what was happening in Egypt in 1970? Are you serious?
1: I get it, but you were asked a question and you gave an answer.
2: This is kind of like the same. Yeah, I'm telling you, like, I have no ties. We have no ties. Like,
1: so your mother had no ties?
2: I have never had these conversations with my mother. I wasn't raised by my mother.
1: So you were unaware?
2: But I'm just telling you that, like, you're using hearsay evidence from a tweet. It's just not serious.
1: But you've also gone after the president for truthfulness. So when people ask you a question, they all do expect the truth.
2: And are you insinuating that somehow I was lying?
1: I don't know. That's why I'm asking
2: you. And I'm telling you I was not.
0: Okay. Now, again, I give a little bit of credit to NBC News. You've said it before, Buck, that journalists are fine carrying water until it becomes embarrassing for them and the propaganda becomes impossible to miss. You saw this when they went after Biden as soon as it became clear that Biden did not have the mental and physical capacity to be president. They were ashamed and embarrassed that they had carried water for that argument. Not that they were wrong, but that they had been embarrassed and ashamed and made fun of by their complicity there. And so I think this is NBC coming back and saying, well, we asked and he said no, but there's all this evidence that his family is, in fact, directly connected to the Muslim Brotherhood.
3: Yeah, just on that journalism note, it is always the rule. Just remember this. There is no ethical line that they worry about with regard to helping their cause, lying about it, all that. It's just when they're made a mockery of.
0: Yes.
3: When they look like clowns. When people are laughing at that, that's when journalists get huffy and go, well, maybe Biden did have dementia, I guess, you know, all of a sudden, because they become the butt of the joke. That's always their line, because it's always about ego for them. On this Muslim Brotherhood thing, we'll see.
0: You are skeptical that it's going to matter. I think the Muslim Brotherhood thing registers as just making Abdul El-Sayed seem a lot different than the average Michigan voter. And I do think in the UP and in northern Michigan, where the overwhelming red vote is, it's hard to argue, hey, this is a tradition. Like Haley Stevens,
3: but
0: I think would have done.
3: Aren't they all voting for Rogers anyway, pretty much? I mean, isn't this the problem, though?
0: That I think it comes down to turnout. If Republicans show up in any kind of numbers that are similar to what they did in 24, Mike Rogers wins comfortably. I really do believe that's true, because I think Democrats are not going to show up in he lost by 15,000 votes. So a big part of this is just making people aware the midterms exist and getting them to go vote. I bet this is a good question. I bet the turnout will be 50% in northern Michigan what it was in the 2024 election. And Trump largely won because he did better with black voters. He did better with Jewish and Muslim voters. And what did we say? He won by 80,000 votes in Michigan, and Mike Rogers lost by 15,000 or 20,000 roughly. And so the question I think is out there, can you motivate these otherwise inconsistent voters by making them aware that Abdul El-Sayed is quite a bit different than them? This is where, Buck, I think Haley Stevens would have won comfortably. I think if Haley Stevens were the nominee, the, you know, sort of the van down by the river, the super Michigan accent that everybody made fun of, she would have won this race, I think, comfortably. Democrats have left the door open by the fact that Mike Rogers won a narrow primary, that Abdul El-Sayed won a narrow primary victory. And I think Mike Rogers has a real chance. In fact, I think he's going to win this race.
3: I like that. I like the sound of that. I'm not sold, but I like the sound of that. So I hope you're right. And I think he could, but I'm not saying he won't win. I'm just saying I think it's I don't have a clear. You guys all know, and we'll talk to Jesse Kelly about this in a little bit. Tallarico's not going to win in Texas, okay? Tallarico's not going to win in Texas. I'm sorry. Texans are going to show up. You guys aren't going to let that happen. Michigan, I don't know. Michigan is for me, a coin flip. Clay thinks that the edge now goes to Mike Rogers. If the Islamism thing was so toxic, though, I don't think that if it mattered as much, Clay, as these ads. Now, there's two ways to look at this. Well, it doesn't matter to a lot of people, but it matters a lot to a small segment of people who could make a difference. Okay, that might be mathematically true. But to me, I think that it gets clouded or it gets kind of murky with a whole lot of other things that people are much more focused on and care a lot more about right now. And the funny thing is, too, about the Haley Stevens, who's like, hey, everybody, oh, gosh, she would be the same vote in the Senate that Abdul El-Sayed is.
0: Yeah.
3: People often forget that senators they're not like chief executives. They're just a vote among 100. And so whether you get a Haley Stevens or you get an Abdul El-Sayed, guess what? You're getting a Democrat. This is actually, let me say, this is reflected, Clay, in the polling. There are a lot of people in Michigan who would not vote for a Muslim president, but will vote for a Muslim senator. They make that distinction in their head because they realize, hey, if he's a Democrat, he's going to be a Democrat. He's going to do what Chuck Schumer says. What difference does it really make? Whereas president feels like a whole other situation to them in terms of the ideology. So there is a separation there. I like your optimism. Clay woke up today, right side of the bed, optimistic mood, thinks Michigan's going to vote the right way. And I'm here for it. I got to tell you, I'm here.
0: I think Abdul,
3: me in Clay's optimism, everybody. I love this.
0: I just think Abdul El-Sayed is starting to feel like too much of an other to the average Michigan voter. By the way, I think this challenge also has existed and does exist for Vivek in Ohio. I think Vivek oftentimes, he's super wealthy. He comes off as the guy in the classroom who raises his hand and has the answer for every question. I think when you think about what the average Ohioan is or the average Michigander is, there is a sometimes disconnect. This was, I got to give credit. This was what Barack Obama's diehard supporters thought that he would have trouble with. But white people,
3: the first Muslim president stuff. Yeah.
0: Just Barack Obama's kind of a tough Barack Hussein Obama in all white Iowa and in all white New Hampshire basically dominated Hillary Clinton. I think if you just looked at that a year out in advance, you would have said, hey, do we really think a lot of white people in Iowa and New Hampshire are going to be more comfortable with Barack Obama than they are with Hillary Clinton? I think that's a fair critique. Obama was so good at being able to connect. I'm not sure that Abdul El-Sayed has the same gift. I'll also point out Obama is going to Michigan to campaign with Abdul El-Sayed, even though Abdul El-Sayed said Obama was a failed president.
3: By the way, will help with the black vote.
0: That's right.
3: Which, you know, the Obama name still very much has a lot of resonance with the black community. That was really why Joe Biden got the nod from Clyburn in a lot of ways. Biden positioned himself as Obama's wingman for 8 years. That was the whole thing, right? So, okay, Biden's not black, but he was the first black president's vice president for 8 years. Look, this is, Clay, you and I do agree on this. It's going to come down to definitely less than 50,000 votes in my head.
0: Oh, yeah. 100%.
3: Do you think less than 20,000 votes is the margin of difference in Michigan right now? Are you really confident it's going to be that tight?
0: We are going to be, unfortunately.
3: Well, give me your number. Let's go, yeah, Mr. No, Betting Man.
0: I think that Mike Rogers will win Michigan by 26,000 votes.
3: Wow. Okay.
0: Super specific. That's how specific it's going to be. He is going to win Michigan by 26,000 votes. And when if I am correct, I will assure and ensure that we play this clip all the time. If I am wrong, I will pretend that this was lost forever to archives and will disavow any knowledge, Men in Black style, that I ever said it. But I think he's going to win by 26,000 votes. I think it's going to be super tight. And unfortunately, Buck, I think a lot of these Senate races are going to come down to the continued count, right? And we're going to be waiting in Alaska, and we're going to be waiting in many of these states, I think, for the final tallies to come in, because I think it's going to be really close lots of
3: places. You mean we're going to be joining friends on their shows on election night, you know, on TV, Fox for you, or some live streams for me or whatever, and we're going to be like, yeah, so we don't know yet.
0: I think... I know this is not public, but I say lots of things that are not public. I'm emceeing Marsha Blackburn's Tennessee governor event. So ooh. I will be in downtown Nashville putting on a show, hopefully for the next governor of Tennessee at her celebration. Hopefully it's a celebration. Should be a celebration. I want all of you who are in Tennessee to make sure that it's a celebration by getting out and voting for Marsha Blackburn over the crazy people who are running against her in Tennessee. But that's where we had... 4 years ago, a Clay and Buck party on what was supposed to be a red tsunami night, and the power went out, and we did not get a red tsunami.
3: It's kind Remember of the power kind of symbolic. Went
0: out, kind of a perfect
3: yeah, I
0: metaphor.
3: Do. The whole block lost power, and it was kind of symbolic of
0: not the whole night because there was some crazy storm that came through either. I still don't know what happened that the whole block went out downtown Nashville. Yeah.
3: Just a freak power outage. We were in the dark in the party as the returns were coming in, and it was already. Clouded in darkness, if you will.
0: That was accurate.
3: It was rough. That's what I still used to drink, too. I was like, give me another margarita. 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
9: Here's your weather impact forecast from 5 on your side. Showers and thunderstorms continue to be around for the first part of the day as our highs should top out in the upper 70s, but there will be a pretty good gap in rain afternoon and through the early evening hours before more rain arrives later on. Still should be pockets of heavy rain at times throughout the day, and then overnight our temperatures fall by 25 to 30 degrees as we only top out in the mid-50s on Friday. I'm Weather Impact meteorologist Gary Frank.
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3: Welcome back in to Clay and Buck. We'll get some of your calls, some of your talkbacks, all of that good stuff. Joe from Bayside, Queens, WOR. We got Joe from Bayside going hot.
13: You guys have no real knowledge of what's going to happen. You're guessing like everybody else.
0: I mean, of course.
3: Joe, you got us.
0: Joe caught us.
3: Of course we are.
0: I do not have a magic eight ball that will say exactly what the midterm results are going to be in 19 days. Joe is, you know, you don't make it through Bayside Queens.
3: How are the Knicks doing, or the Yankees? The Yankees have let Joe down recently. I can tell you right now, Joe is unhappy with the Yankees.
0: Yankees definitely have let him down. They spent a lot of money. They went out. Aaron Judge wasn't able to play. Joe, you can't slip anything past Joe. Joe is just too sharp. Joe, you caught us red-handed. We do not have the election results from 19 days into the future directly in front of us at this exact time. Greg says,
3: by the way,
0: Mets
3: producer Greg points out, yeah, he says Mets fan because he's from Queens. That is probably true. Queens is definitely Mets territory for those who don't know.
0: By the way, Ryan Gerdusky is going to be on with us top of the next hour. He is a data guy. I have to say, Joe from Bayside, Queens, you are really not going to like what Ryan Gerdusky says because he's going to try to make predictions based on what the data says. And Joe's like the guy who called. This is where it's funny to me, Buck. Most of sports is talking about what you expect to happen, not what actually happens, right?
3: It's just an endless line of predictions and theorizing about the game before the game happens, and then after the fact talking about the game after it's happened. Yes.
0: But the thing I like about it is, at least for instance in football, baseball is even better because you got a game every night, but in football you get a new data point. The tough thing about elections is we have an election and then we basically wait 2 years to find out what the outcome of the election is going to be. And all we have to go on, now we have the prediction markets, which helps some, I think is better. But are all these polls, which as you elucidated off the top of the show, Buck, are very often not about telling you what is likely to happen, but trying to influence what is likely to happen, which is a very different thing. And so that's why I always say just get out and vote.
3: Yeah, I mean, also, the speculation that goes into, there's a lot of speculation in all commentary, right? Because you're trying to make it relevant to what's going to happen in the future, not just what has happened in the past. And the relevance of the speculation is that you can also identify trends. You can identify things that are happening, political realities today that may or may not have an impact in the actual outcome of the election, but Clay are important and relevant nonetheless. Which is a long way of saying, welcome to talk radio. So, there you go.
0: So we will get to a bunch of those reactions. Jeff in North Carolina. Jeff, what do you think? You're in a battleground state out there in the Tar Heel state. What you got for us?
11: Well, I'm a little concerned that hearing that, you know, that the polls could be wrong, the Democrats aren't leading, it's not as close as they're saying. Do we trust the polls? Because having conversation today, I'm in construction, North Carolina, South Carolina, and talking with some guys today, and they were like, yeah, these polls are wrong. We're going to smoke them. They're lying. And I'm afraid if we're not careful, if we keep promoting that, that people are going to stay home. They're not going to get out and vote.
0: Thank you for the call. Everyone,
3: we get this
0: vote
3: in both directions. We're either suppressing the vote by being too negative or suppressing the vote by being too positive. You know, sometimes it's not too cold, it's not too hot, it's just right. That's the Clay and Buck Show, okay? Just right.
0: That was...
4: Speaking truth and having fun. Clay Travis and Buck Sexton. This is Clay Travis and Buck Sexton. And this is the all-new 104.9 The Patriot. 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
3: Displaying a flag can say what words sometimes can't. We remember, we stand with you, we believe. 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
19: A plan to live stream the execution of Nidal Hassan has been called off. Nick Harper reports that's according to a post by President Trump on social media.
20: Trump confirmed he will die as scheduled by firing squad, but this event will not be streamed. Hassan was convicted of killing 13 soldiers and injuring dozens more in a 2009 attack at the Army base of Fort Hood, Texas.
19: Trump says the execution may be viewed by families of the victims if they choose. The execution is scheduled for December 3rd. President Trump will participate in a number of tele-rallies today with the midterms less than 3 weeks away. He'll hold a rally in Georgia tomorrow and speak in Kentucky on Saturday. Elsewhere, debates are taking place tonight in Maine, Alaska, and Michigan. Vladimir Zelensky says Ukraine's block on attacking refineries is over. Ukraine had stopped bombing Russian oil facilities for 3 days after President Trump claimed he had brokered an energy ceasefire between Kyiv and Moscow. Russia, however, has continued bombing energy facilities in Ukraine, claiming it never agreed to a ceasefire. Katie Zacharias says she was told she could call herself a lawyer, but not an attorney. In an interview with the New York Times, the White House press secretary said she consulted with the president of Pepperdine University before she began appearing on cable news. Zachariah graduated from Pepperdine with a law degree in 2011, but multiple reports say there is no record of her passing the bar exam in any state. President Trump is wishing Poblillo well following his lung cancer diagnosis. Speaking to reporters yesterday, Trump said the prognosis seems to be good.
21: And we just want to wish him our love and our best wishes.
19: The 71-year-old pontiff thanked everyone for their prayers in his first public message since undergoing lung cancer surgery this week. Vatican officials say Leo's recovery is progressing normally with blood tests and a chest x-ray showing expected results. Meantime, his older brother, Louis Provost, is battling cancer again. His wife tells CBS News that he had been treated for blood cancer about 10 years ago, but recently fell out of remission. I'm Chris Caraggio.
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22: Two women have been charged with assaulting a rookie police officer who was working as a security guard at a St. Louis area gas station. The suspects are seen on video punching, stomping, kicking, and biting the officer, who was able to avoid using excessive force and suffered minor injuries. Surveillance footage of the incident is being reviewed by detectives. The Missouri Department of Transportation is conducting its annual winter operations drill this week. During the drill, crews are reacting to a simulated forecast of significant snow for the entire state. And the record for the longest unbeaten streak by an MLS team belongs to St. Louis City SC, who tied with the Vancouver Whitecaps last night for their 21st straight game without a loss. I'm Tom Nolan.
23: 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What happened today in sports history on iHeartRadio?
24: What's happening, fellow sports fans? It's Andy West. Let's take a look back on this day in sports history, October 15th. We'll start off today in 1988. With two outs in the bottom of the ninth, Kirk Gibson hit a two-run, pinch-hit home run to give the LA Dodgers a 5-4 win over Oakland in Game 1 of the World Series. Gibson, who did not start because of a strained left knee, limped around the bases as the Dodgers won one of the most dramatic games in World Series history. It's a highlight I'm sure you've seen and heard at least, 100 times.
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24: Today, in 1989, Wayne Gretzky of the LA Kings passes Gordie Howe as the NHL's all-time leading scorer in a 5-4 overtime win over the Edmonton Oilers. Gretzky flips a backhand shot past Oilers goaltender Bill Ranford with 53 seconds remaining to tie the game. And then, of course, Gretzky wins the game in overtime. And today in 2017, Patriots quarterback Tom Brady passes for 257 yards and two touchdowns in New England's 24-17 win over the Jets. Brady gets his 187th regular season victory, surpassing Hall of Famer Brett Favre and Peyton Manning for the most regular season victories by a starting quarterback in NFL history. Brady's total now might be one of those records that is never broken.
23: Now you know. 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
28: With the NWSL season getting back underway Friday, a few teams are going to be without key players for the playoff push. Gotham FC have been hit hardest, with forward Jordan Dudley done for the year with a foot fracture suffered during training earlier this month, and defender Bruninha suffering a torn ACL in Brazil's 3-1 victory over Argentina on Saturday. 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
5: Eastbound on 364 past the Missouri River Bridge, there's an accident blocking the right lane. It's not causing a delay, and it's the only incident we're dealing with at the moment. I'm Jill Sonderman. That's latest total traffic.
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0: Second hour, Clay and Buck kicks off now. We're joined by our friend, Ryan Gerdusky. He is the host of It's a Numbers Game on the Clay and Buck Podcast Network. He is getting crazy download numbers. Thank you to all of his subscribers and listeners going into this midterm in particular, because he's the best guy at this, which is why we hired him to do all the analysis of all the political things. Mr. Gerdusky, great to see you. It's a Numbers Game. As the podcast, guys, go subscribe. Ryan, I want to get right to it. Work us through these things, man. Where are we doing okay? Where are you looking like it's possible? And where is it a Hail Mary? Make sense of it all.
1: So what I'm doing right now is I'm looking at early voting numbers, because this is not a poll. This is actual votes already banked in. It's very important to vote early, because that means on election day, if your car doesn't work, your baby is sick, something happens, your vote is already counted. So these early vote numbers are very important in some very key states. The area that Republicans are doing phenomenal in, as far as early votes go, is Nevada. Nevada Republicans are really showing up, not even in the in-person voting, but in mail-in voting. This is an area Democrats usually dominated in, and they're basically holding their own almost one for one. What we've seen across the board in every single state is that

0: most black voters vote Democrat. It is 37% black. That is substantially higher than it was in 2024. And those numbers are very high, even with young black voters. Young black voters, voters under 30, 70% of black voters who voted for 2024 are voting in this election already. That number is only 30% for young white voters. That's very troubling for the Republicans in Georgia. They have a very competitive governor's race on top of the Senate race. And I'm looking over, waiting for the Texas numbers, which come out later this week. They start reporting this week. Over in North Carolina, their first day of early voting is today. This just shows the magnitude and excitement coming out of Democrats in Durham County, which is a deep blue county in North Carolina. In the first hour of early voting, over 500 Democrats voted. Only 28 Republicans did. That doesn't mean that's not a forecast for the future. It just shows the intensity at which these very excited Democrats are voting early and getting their ballots cast.
1: Okay, let's dive in here. We just had our good friend in Queens who said that we don't know what's going to happen, and he has totally nailed it. It is true. We do not know what's going to happen, but we're 19 days out. I wanted you to try to make sense of this for me, Ryan. There are polls suggesting that Bruce Blakeman is within single digits. I've seen him as close as four in New York. Michelle Tafoya has been within the margin of error against Peggy Flanagan in the Minnesota Senate race for months now. Also, we've got potentially close races in New Hampshire and Michigan. That makes sense to me. Those are and obviously Maine. What doesn't make sense to me is Iowa, Nebraska, Texas, Kansas being close. Do you buy into that? Alaska, Ohio. Trump won all those states by double digits. How can these quote-unquote blue states be super close potentially, and the red states, the Democrats, overwhelmingly outperforming what they have traditionally done? Does that reconcile? Does it compute? How would you analyze those two different stories?
0: Well, it completely computes, because remember 2022, New York was very close. Florida was gangbusters for Republicans, and other states like Arizona, not so great for Republicans. Pennsylvania, not so great for Republicans. There are localized waves of intensity. The problem Republicans in red states are having is there's no one to blame for any problem that you're having aside from the Republican Party. This is especially true in Texas. Texas is having a very difficult time. I've talked to a number of candidates running for office in Texas. I've seen tons of internal polls from Republicans. And then Republicans running for Congress, some of them have like R plus 20, R plus 15 leads. And I'll say, how is Ken Paxton doing in your district? And they say, he's up by 1 or 2 points. There is a tremendous drop off in support for Paxton and Greg Abbott. Greg Abbott is also not doing particularly well. It's not just a Kim Paxton thing. There's a number of issues that Texans don't like right now. They don't like the data centers. A lot of rural Texans do not like school choice. Remember, public schools are the number one employer of rural Texas, which is, you know, rock solid Republican. They don't like the school choice bill that Greg Abbott pushed. And people perceive that he's been there for just too long. And he's running for his fourth term, maybe 16 years in, the longest term ever for a Republican governor. Iowa, Kansas, Nebraska, I don't buy. And here's why. A number of pollsters have recognized that high propensity voting Republicans are not showing up in these polls. In other words, they're looking at rural counties, in specific counties that are R plus 50, and they're noticing that they're close to tie. They're saying, how is that possible? Rural Republicans, who guaranteed our voters, are just not answering the polls at all. They refuse to engage. In counties and states with large rural populations, that could be magnified. That's why I think Kansas, Iowa, Nebraska are going to come home for the Republican Party. I'm not so sure about Texas. I think Texas is a big question mark. Alaska is a really difficult state to poll. Huge Native American population, lots of rural population. So I don't know about that. But that is why, I mean, Susan Collins is her own entity, is why Susan Collins is okay. But Minnesota, Peggy Flanagan, huge negative numbers. Tim Walz, huge negative numbers. Lots of people to blame. Abdul al-Sayed has lost pockets of the Democratic coalition, like some black voters and Jewish voters, obviously. That's why he's having some tough times. But in a lot of these other states where there's only the Republican Party, they're blaming the Republican Party in big numbers.
2: All right, Ryan, you knew I was going to ask about this one. Ohio. Trump won Ohio by almost 12 points. Do you have good news for us about how it's looking right now, or not so good news?
0: Well, I mean, I've been looking. Ohio is one of these states that doesn't have the voter registration. It's very, very frustrating. In the seven counties that voted for Kamala Harris, the early vote turnout is 80% of what it was in 2024. For the rest of Ohio, it's closer to 67%. Big, big turnout at Democratic counties. I talked to one consultant in Ohio.

0: I was doing both the Senate race, there. And he said, we're fully expecting for most Ohio Republicans to have our bleeps ripped off. Like, it's not looking strong in Ohio. If you're going to watch on election day, and this is what my episode is on Monday's episode, I'm going to give you guys the teaser of which counties to look at to see how the state's overall performing. The big question is the Mahoning Valley. That was the blue collar, working class Democrat, like lock solid Democrat blue part of the state forever. It turned Republican under Trump. That is where Sherrod Brown is from. Sherrod Brown wants to win the Mahoning County more than he wants oxygen in his lungs. If for any reason Democrats still lose Mahoning County because they are just, those voters are gone for good, that is a very bad sign for Democrats running in the state. If he manages to win and claw back Mahoning County, it is a sign that blue collar workers fed up with the tariffs, fed up with high interest rates and the war in Iran, are willing to give Democrats a chance, and that'd be very good news for Sherrod Brown. So that's what we're looking at Ohio. But so far in the early vote, the seven Kamala counties are showing up in big numbers, much higher than the Republican counties in the rest of the state.
1: Okay, we have some data. Tell me if I'm wrong on this. I want to give credit because the early vote is coming in, and at Win with JMC. John Kuvillin, I may or may not be pronouncing that last name correctly, says that at this point, this is as yesterday, that 4.73 million people have already voted. That compares to 3.76 million who had early voted in 2022. And that based on this, the party registration of the voters is suggesting that really, the margins are not much different than they were in 2022. At this point in time in 2022, Democrats had outvoted Republicans 52 to 30 by party registration. Right now in 2026, it's 52 to 28, with the caveat that way more people now are voting early. A million more votes are already in. That would suggest, and again, I know extrapolating, but this is actual data that I trust. I'm curious if you would tell me I shouldn't trust it. That would suggest that the numbers in 2026 are not going to be wildly different, at least so far, than what we saw in 2022. Do you buy it? Is the data accurate? Is there any predictive value to it?
0: So I know this guy. He's actually very, very smart. He's really good to a certain degree. Michigan has early voted so far. The numbers look good for Republicans, but it's like 7,000. It's very few people have actually voted, but the numbers so far are good for Republicans. Nevada is a state that is also looking very strong for Republicans. The problem is that not all states register voters by party. So that's including like Florida, but it's not including New York. New York hasn't early voted yet. California has only started early voting, and actually Republicans are posting some pretty strong numbers out in California. But nonetheless, and yet still, that's not including Texas. It's not including Michigan. It's not including other parts of the country that don't register. Ohio, for example, don't register voters by party. So we really don't get a lot of the key Senate races out of those states simply by those numbers, because you're including a lot of Republican places and very few Democrats so far. Overall, yeah, in those places, I think that Byron Donalds is the next governor of Florida, assuming, you know,
1: What are the numbers looking like in Florida, the early vote numbers? Because they do break it down by party, and Florida is actually a decent approximator of, at least on some lines, trend lines. We saw this happen in 22, they were way more red. But in 24, it actually was a pretty good sign that Trump was going to do very well because he won Florida by double digits. What is that looking like in 26? Because the Florida data has been somewhat reliable in terms of being able to trust it.
0: So Republicans are showing up. I think it was like 49 to 42 lead in the early, in the in-person early voting. And then Democrats have a lead in mail, but Democrats always have a lead in mail. Nothing to be shocked by. Overall, Republicans are going to post very strong numbers in Florida. I would guess Byron Donald wins high single digits to very low double digits, probably between 9 and 11 points is my guess. Moody is doing better than Donald's is. Not surprising enough, because she's running as a crazy person. But that is... But that is absolutely what's looking like, is both Moody's going to have a re-election and Donald's is going to win statewide, and the Republicans will hold all the state's things. The interesting part about Florida, and this is true of the nation as a whole, the Latino early vote is actually larger this year than it was in 2024. once again, we don't know if it's because they're angry over the immigration stuff or angry over the economy, or it's just active Democrats who happen to be Latino who just want to show up and vote to say that how much they protest Trump. But that is what we're seeing in a lot of different places, Florida especially. So overall, Republicans are posting great numbers out of Florida. Moody and Donalds are on track to win. However, we'll have to wait and see if that's, you know, reciprocated in the rest of the country.
2: One last one for you, Ryan. 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
1: Great
2: time to tune in. 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It's why we have Ryan on. You'll get even deeper dive into all this. You'll know more than all of your friends about all the data and the election coming up. Go to It's a Numbers Game in the Klan Book Podcast Network. Ryan Gradusky, your host. Ryan, but last one for you, and this one will probably get clipped and put out on social media. When all said and done, I don't want to know how your gut feels. I want to know what the data says. Do Republicans get 50 or more Senate seats after Election Day?
0: I think they get 50 exactly. I think they're going to get a 50-50 shakeup in the Senate. I think it's going to be 50-50 exactly. There's so many of the races are margin of error races. Maine, Texas, Iowa, Michigan are margin of error races. Alaska as well. Those are the five that I think decide. I think Ohio, Sherrod Brown's likely to win. I think, you know, polls say Abdul Saeed is going to likely win, and so is Peggy Flanagan. But I think that the margins are narrow enough that we don't know yet. And I think those are the races. And Texas, there's enough new polling coming out that's showing Paxton gaining momentum, especially with Tallarico being gone for 2 weeks and the money coming in. I think those are the five races that decide. But ultimately, I think it'll be a 50-50 Senate.
1: All right, Buck and I have been going at it all week on this one. We probably will be going at it all week on the next 19 days. Unfortunately for me, Laura Travis is actually on Buck's side here. Jewish voters. I'm sure you saw the viral Harry Enten clip of how New York Jewish voters are moving. Will there be a substantial move, in your opinion, in 2026 in the Jewish vote? Could it be dispositive anywhere?
0: Yes, 100%. Jewish votes are both non-Orthodox and Orthodox Jews are moving more Republican. Jews make up close to 50% of donations for Democrats. It's a long-term issue. I had a dinner with a major DNC person not too long ago. He told me it's something the party is really worried about, but we're seeing it in Michigan. We're seeing it over. It won't happen in New Jersey. It won't happen in Pennsylvania, but it will happen in New York. It is happening across the board. Jews are leaving the Democratic Party, both non-religious and religious, partly because more Orthodox than there are secular, but also secular are leaving just because of the non stop Jew hatred of the Democratic Party.
2: I believe it when I see it.
1: I knew I loved you, Ryan.
2: I believe it when I see it. We'll see. Mr. Gradusky, great to see you, buddy. Thank you.
0: Thank you.
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1: 2024. Now, these are Republican ballot, typical Republican voters, so you can argue, oh, maybe they're actually shifting, flipping parties, all those different things. But this matters in a big way, Buck, because Democrats had tried to tell you, hey, we're going to go after Byron Donalds. Hey, we're going to go after Ashley Moody. You've got a Senate race, a governor's race, and also significantly, Buck, they redrew all of the congressional districts in Florida to try to add four or five seats. And so far, these numbers are really, really good. And it's one worth tracking. It tracked well in 22. It tracked well in 24. this suggests that at least in the state of Florida, Republicans pretty motivated. I'm in Florida right now. You're in Florida. I'm sure you kind of feel it down where you are.
2: Yeah, it sounds quite a bit like from talking to Ryan there, too. And remember, he's looking at early vote data, not just poll. That's a whole level beyond the poll data, the voting data, or, you know, polling data. And it, I know Ryan, I've known Ryan a long time, almost 10 years now. And I know his I can read between them. This is, we're going into halftime, and it's
1: anybody's
2: a field goal
1: game. Anybody's game right now. This is not totally a three-touchdown lead for the Democrats. You need to get out and vote. You need to show up. All of those things are super important. But again, there are 4.73 million votes out there already cast.
2: Displaying a flag can say words that sometimes words can't say alone. We remember you. We stand with you. We believe. This year, the International Fellowship of Christians and Jews, the IFCJ, brought that message to the world through its third annual Flags of Fellowship initiative. More than 4,300 churches, synagogues, and universities across 17 countries participated, planting over 5 million Israeli flags to remember the lives lost on October 7th and stand with the Jewish people. Think about that. Millions of flags, one powerful promise. We will not forget. And that promise must continue long after the flags come down. 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Your gift to the IFCJ helps deliver life-saving food, shelter, and medical aid to the most vulnerable. Your gift also brings the hope of knowing that Americans stand with Israel and the Jewish people. Let them know they have not been forgotten. Let them see that our commitment reaches beyond the flags. 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That's the word join and the letters F.
3: 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What all for nine? The Patriot News Update.
18: President Trump has announced the execution of convicted Fort Hood shooter Nadal Hassan will not be live streamed. In a post today on Truth Social, Trump said streaming Hassan's death by firing squad would be a strong deterrent to the world, but added many well-meaning people would rather not watch him die. The president said Hassan will die as scheduled, and the execution may be viewed in person by the immediate families of the victims if they wish. Vladimir Zelensky says Ukraine will resume strikes on Russian oil refineries. The Ukrainian president said last night that Ukraine's block on attacking refineries is over. Ukraine had stopped bombing Russian oil facilities for 3 days after President Trump claimed he had brokered an energy ceasefire between Kyiv and Moscow. Russia, however, has continued bombing energy facilities in Ukraine, claiming it never agreed to a ceasefire. And for the first time in 60 years, the Los Angeles Dodgers are down 0-3 in the playoffs. Last night, the Brewers took the commanding lead in the NLCS and can sweep out the back-to-back defending World Series champions today. I'm Chris Caraccio.
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20: All lanes of eastbound 44 are closed between Shrewsbury and Jamison due to a crash. Eastbound 44 is closed. 44 eastbound at 100 Washington, an accident's blocking the left lane. 70 eastbound at the airport exit, an accident is blocking the left lane. I'm Joe Sonderman. That's the latest total traffic.
21: 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That's Market Sightlines with Michael this Friday on the Clay Travis and Buck Sexton Show.
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1: Are you troubled? I know you've got my wife on your side on the how will the Jews vote in 2026 argument, but after he left, Ryan Gerdusky has continued to pepper us with texts and data. How much more wobbly are you on your anti-Jew vote change? You were good when I had
2: To be clear, my disagreement with you on the trajectory, not anti-Jew vote, sounds bad.
1: Yeah,
2: my disagreement on the
1: vote.
2: Trajectory.
1: We want Jewish people to go vote.
2: That I think there will be a very close to normal, or to norms, I should say, historic norms, Jewish vote for the Democrat in Michigan, despite the fact that Abdul Sayed is basically like, you know, from the river to the sea. I mean, this guy is very.
1: But Gerdusky says Clay's right. Does this make you double and triple down, or do you take a step back now and say, you know, hey, what's going on here?
2: You know what? I'm gonna take a little swing here. Ryan's brilliant, and Ryan's a great friend, and Ryan is one of the most trusted political analysts that I know. But you know who had a nice plot of land on Buck Island along with me when we were talking about the Biden situation? Gerdusky, we shared a hedge line. Gerdusky and I, we had a little picket fence we were sharing on Buck Island. He also thought that Biden was going to be able to push through all the way. Now, he, I think, bailed after the debate, and I doubled down after the debate, which was pretty nuts in retrospect. But it was close, but it was pretty nuts. But he thought that Biden was going to get through. I'm just saying, no one gets all their predictions right. And look, I hope that this one in Michigan, I hope that I'm wrong and that the Jewish community there does make a major difference. I'm not even sure if we know what, I mean, I'm just basically saying I don't think that there'll be enough of a difference in the Jewish vote to deliver it for Mike Rogers. That's kind of my baseline contention, that there are certainly enough Jewish votes in Michigan to be the difference if they wanted to, and I don't think that will happen because it'll be a, you know, 60-40 split or a, you know, 55-45 split or something like that. You are thinking, just to, for clarification here, you think there'll be a seismic, which would have to be a double-digit swing away from Abdul Syed, away from the 2024 voting pattern. That would be sort of the, okay, we'll see.
1: Yeah, and look, I mean, we've asked this before. We'll leave open the phone lines, 800-282-2882. You can weigh in and say, particularly if you are in Michigan, what are those conversations like? I do think, building on what Gerdusky just told us, Buck, to me, I like to pivot and start to look at how people are actually voting, because that's a more reliable data point than all of these different polls that are flying around out there, all of the different prediction markets. The voting numbers so far, and again, everyone go vote. Go vote early. I would say go vote often, but you're mostly not Democrats. Go vote early, okay? The numbers right now are nearly identical to what we saw in 2022. 2022, Republicans got more votes nationwide than Democrats did. Here is Harry Enten on CNN saying, if the polls are just off by a couple of points, Republicans will retain the Senate, clearly, but also retain the House. In other words, the margin of error here is almost non-existent. Listen to what Harry Enten on CNN said this morning.
7: Now what we're dealing with, if in fact the polls underestimate the Republicans, is 53 Republican Senate seats compared to 47 Republican seats. Maine, that stays red. How about a flip in Michigan where Abdul Syed, very neck and neck in the polls with Mike Rogers. Ohio stays red. Iowa stays red. Alaska stays red. Now, I will note that even in this scenario, right, you still get a situation where North Carolina stays blue and Georgia stays blue, but Texas goes red. See you later. Ken Paxton gets elected to United States Senate. No James Tallarico. So a very clear Republican win in the Senate if the polls are underestimating the Republicans, like perhaps they did in 2020, like they did in 2016, so on and so forth. And on the House side, what about this? If the polls undershot the Republicans by greater than 3 points, well, that's all you need. That's all you need for Republicans in order for them to actually probably hold on to the U.S. House of Representatives. They would likely win 218 plus House seats.
1: Okay, Buck, here's what stands out to me. First of all, Harry Enten, CNN, not a biased guy. The polls are not reflected in the early vote so far. In fact, Republicans are basically performing at the exact same level nearly that they performed in 2022 when Republicans won the nationwide popular vote, if you go look at the individual House races. 52-28 in 2026, it was 52-30 in favor of Democrats at this point. There are way more votes that have been cast, 4.73 million. Places like my home state of Tennessee are now coming online. Georgia, as Ryan Gerdusky told us, is posting big numbers. And I would just go to Florida. Florida is outperforming a dominant performance that the state of Florida posted for Republicans in 2024. All of these signs, Buck, suggest that this is going to be another super close race, and that the idea of Democrats being able to catch that tsunami, catch that wave, is not being reflected so far in the early voting numbers. Republicans are showing up in a higher rate than the big Democrat tsunami would suggest.
2: So if I can, Clay, I actually want to divert into something else for a minute here, because we're going to be talking to Jesse Kelly soon about particularly the Texas race, but also all these races. So we'll get right back into all this. We haven't really discussed, we've mentioned the news, but this Ilhan Omar thing.
1: Yeah.
2: This situation, this investigation, just here, by the way, here's her saying, this is a flashback, but go for it. Investigate all you want. Play 22, guys.
9: Listen, suggest all you want. Please investigate all you want, right? Like, to me, I'm not like, I'm above the law, and how dare you, you know, like, I understand politics. I understand what
10: these people have to do in order to, like, feed their base.
2: Clay, what are the legal realities here of this investigation? Because I've seen, for example, Annie McCarthy over National Review pointed out, and this was my first question, if we're talking about stuff that she did or was involved in to get citizenship, to get the green card, whatever it was, years, decades ago, a statute of limitations on all that stuff has run, hasn't it? So, but a judge signed off on this. It, on the one hand, it's showing that you're not above the law just because you're a left-wing Democrat and it's an election season. But on the other hand, I am curious, where is this going?
1: Do you have any take on that? Yeah, my prediction is she gets charged and never gets convicted. And now look, I would love to be wrong on this, but the fact that they signed off on the warrant makes me believe that they're likely searching for a particularized enough evidence of a crime that the judge said, you can do this. I think they likely found that. And then, again, the jurisdiction of where this would occur, Buck, factors in too. There's a simultaneous, to my understanding, investigation taking place in both Minnesota and Washington, D.C. I would think if you had a choice of where to bring these charges for immigration-related fraud, you would prefer to do it in Minnesota over D.C. just based on who the jury pool would be. There's also a little bit of a wrinkle here based on my reading of this, Buck, which is Ilhan Omar initially came to Northern Virginia with her father. That's where they lived before they moved to Minnesota. So the location of the fraud that potentially was perpetrated, you mentioned statute of limitations. I think that's a very good question. And candidly, I've never done any sort of criminal. I've never done immigration law, period. So this is an area of the law that I have zero experience in my entire life. I haven't had any friends or family that I've advocated for, meaning helping to get in to get citizenship. Many of you probably have out there. You've lived through it. I have not. So all I can say is I can't imagine, Buck, these charges not being filed based on the fact that the warrant was out there. Now, we saw with Trump, then the question becomes, okay, you brought the charges. They're going to be fought aggressively. I think they're probably going to be expansively used. And so the courts are going to decide, because I'm sure Ilhan Omar will have incredible legal representation, about the applicability of these charges and whether or not they're legal.
2: So I just looked this up because I was curious. As a naturalized citizen, Ilhan Omar can lose her U.S. citizenship through denaturalization through a federal court process. And under 8 U.S.C. 1451, that's the federal code that applies here, naturalization can be revoked if it was illegally procured. In civil cases, the burden is high, clear, convincing, and unequivocal evidence. There is generally no statute of limitations for civil denaturalization. Only a federal judge can revoke citizenship. Agencies cannot do it administratively. Well, assuming that super intelligence here, also known as artificial intelligence, is correct, she actually could be, you could theoretically at least, have a sitting member of Congress lose their citizenship if they obtain that citizenship through fraud. And there is no statute of limitations on that offense.
1: And my understanding is, Buck, a big part of this case has to do with, again, not being an expert in citizenship immigration law. There are suggestions that she lied about her age to claim she was still 17, which would have kept her a minor for purposes of naturalization when she was actually 18. And then certainly we've all seen the allegations that she married her brother and that that was a fraudulent method by which they brought him to the country and made him a citizen. All of those things can still be examined. But to me, the age of 17 versus 18, and all I would say is this is going to be a multi-year legal process. And my general take on it, Buck, is that much like Trump benefited from being targeted, I think Ilhan Omar probably benefits from being targeted. Because if you hate Trump, as the base of the left certainly does, being targeted by Trump is going to only strengthen their commitment to Ilhan Omar, much like the Trump base, was rallied to his side as soon as he was charged. I think there's a fascinating multiverse out there, Buck, where we go back in time and we say, what if the Mar-a-Lago raid never happened? What if Joe Biden actually gave Trump a pardon and said, I want him to run against me and I have no issue whatsoever with him running and I'm going to beat him? What if we subtly alter that? Does Trump still end up the nominee? Does Trump win in 2024? I think Democrats played this so poorly that they made Trump a martyr. And my advice, my suggestion to Republicans, I don't think Ilhan Omar is certainly on the same level of Trump in terms of a significant political figure, is sometimes going aggressively after the other side actually strengthens them more than it strengthens you. Just something to think about, it using the Trump precedent as an example.
2: This, speak about precedent, this would be unprecedented if they take this all the way and if they get a federal judge to agree based on the evidence. Ilhan Omar could, in theory, be the first member of Congress in the history of this country to be denaturalized and deported.
1: And not just
2: denaturalized. But it is legally possible.
1: And, yeah, not just denaturalized and deported, Buck. Sent back to Somalia.
2: It's rough.
1: That is like, I mean, it's one thing if you get denaturalized and deported and you go back
2: to Sweden. Sent back to England.
1: Yeah, or England, or, you know, some Western civilization-infused European country. Ilhan Omar back to Somalia? I mean, that would be a hell of a trip, I would suggest. Okay, we're going to play some of these cuts. We'll get to some of your talkbacks more. 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
19: Here's your weather impact forecast from Five on Your Side. Showers and thunderstorms continue to be around for the first part of the day as our highs should top out in the upper 70s, but there will be a pretty good gap in rain afternoon and through the early evening hours before more rain arrives later on. Still should be pockets of heavy rain at times throughout the day. And then overnight, our temperatures fall by 25 to 30 degrees as we only top out in the mid-50s on Friday. I'm Weather Impact meteorologist Gary Frank.
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0: Welcome back in, Clay and Buck. We got a bunch of talkbacks, so let's get to those. Also, our friend Jesse Kelly going to join us at the top of the next hour. Let's see. Podcast listener Chris in Texas is upset. He's upset about Ken Paxton. Ken Paxton's going to win, but Chris in Texas, this is B.
1: Actually went to one of the few Paxton rallies that he's held. I mean, I'm absolutely incensed that he is so low energy. He's going to give this race away. And what Trump's PAC should have done is dumped tons of money early to define Tallarico to the voters. There should have been a massive ad buy in early September, and they waited and waited and waited.
0: Calm down. He's going to win. I can't believe you could attack Ken Paxton's energy when James Tallarico had the flu and didn't do anything for 2 weeks. Josh, let's see, podcast listener D.
2: Guys, I got a real question for you. Screw the politics, screw everything else. Why in the world are college football games starting at 10 p.m. at night here in Nebraska? Jeez, what are we going to have, a midnight snack for halftime? Man, whatever.
0: Is that true? I didn't even... Thank you for the call. I haven't looked fully at all of the game times. I know you don't know, but yeah, it's true.
3: This is your bailiwick, buddy. Your bailiwick. I don't know.
0: Nebraska, Oregon on Fox is kicking off at 10 p.m. Central Time for Nebraskans. That game will not end, Buck, until 1:30 a.m. I'm sorry, Nebraska. I mean, you lost a tough game to Indiana. Now you got to stay up till 1:30 in the morning for the Oregon game. I didn't even know that. I appreciate the call. What's the latest you would stay up to watch a sporting event, Buck? Is like... Even if you wanted to watch.
3: I mean, as soon as my eyes start to get a little heavy, I go to bed. It's no such thing.
0: You need to watch on video just the disgust on Buck's face at the idea that he would even stay up at any reason to watch a sporting event. When we come back, Jesse Kelly will join us. He's got new glasses. He looks like a lesbian. We'll talk about it with him. This is Clay and Buck.

0: speaking truth and having fun. Clay Travis and Buck Sexton. This is Clay Travis and Buck Sexton, and this is the all-new 104.9 The Patriot. 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
7: Convicted Fort Hood shooter Nadal Hassan's death by firing squad will no longer be live streamed. In a post today on Truth Social, President Trump said he will die as scheduled and the execution may be viewed in person by the immediate families of the victims if they wish. Hassan, a former army doctor, killed 12 soldiers, one civilian, and an unborn baby in the mass shooting in November 2009. A lung cancer expert in Texas says it's impressive that Pope Leo's disease was picked up early. Sarah Lee Kessler reports.
8: About 1/5 of people who get lung cancer have no history of smoking.
9: That includes the pontiff. So Dr. Daniel DeArmond, a cardiothoracic surgeon at University of Texas Health System, says it's remarkable that Pope Leo's nodule was detected before it had spread.
8: If a person doesn't have a background of smoking or heavy smoking, we don't know exactly how to screen for those people.
9: So non-smokers aren't typically screened, and therefore they're usually diagnosed at a late stage. But the Vatican says the Pope's cancer is self-contained.
7: President Trump will participate in a number of tele-rallies today as the midterms approach. He will hold a rally in Georgia tomorrow and will speak in Kentucky Saturday. A report today indicates wholesale inflation was much stronger last month than any time since 2022, with producer prices soaring 1.3% in September compared to the forecast of 0.6%. There's a Monday morning deadline for federal prosecutors to justify the continued detention of the man shot by ICE in New York City, Natalie Migliori reports.
10: Lawyers for Oscar Belgal, the undocumented Dominican shot by ICE agents last week, say he still has a bullet in his neck and is losing sensation in his face. The Legal Aid Society representing the 28-year-old father filed a petition in Brooklyn court calling Belgal's arrest illegal and demanding he be released immediately. Belgal alleges ICE agents had their guns drawn and never identified themselves as they approached the car he and his son were inside. But federal authorities say they were not aware a child was inside the car.
7: I'm Chris Caraccio.
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11: A man charged in the deadly shooting of a teenage hockey player is pleading not guilty. Garrett Jordan was expected to enter a guilty plea in the 2024 death of 16-year-old Colin Brown during a court appearance Wednesday, but he instead rescinded the plea and now appears to be headed to trial. Jordan is accused of firing the stray bullet that fatally struck Brown while he and his father were driving home from a hockey game. A Riverview police officer was arrested for allegedly sexually assaulting a handcuffed woman inside the police department. Tori Dyson is charged with sexual conduct in the course of public duty and is being held on a $50,000 cash-only bond. Video evidence and Dyson's admission support the victim's accusations. I'm Tom Noller.
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13: In Game 3 of the NLDS, Jake Bowers and Garrett Mitchell hit back-to-back homers off Blake Snell to take back the lead in the seventh inning, and the Brewers beat the Dodgers 6-2 and now have a commanding 3-0 lead. The two-time defending World Series champs are on the brink of elimination. They have only trailed 3-0 in a best-of-seven postseason series once previously in franchise history, getting swept by the Orioles in the 1966

0: World Series. Game 4 is tonight at 8 Eastern on FS1. Game 3 of the ALCS is today at 1 Eastern on TBS as the series shifts to Cleveland. And Thursday Night Football tonight has two 3-2 teams squaring off. The defending champion Seattle Seahawks are in Denver to take on the Broncos. Kickoff at 8:15 Eastern on Prime Video. I'm Andy West with your iHeartRadio Sports Report.
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3: On 270 northbound before I-64, they're working to clear a crash. They've got the right lane blocked. Traffic is backed up north of Manchester. On 270 northbound after I-70, an accident is blocking the three left lanes. Only the right shoulder is getting by, and traffic is jammed approaching I-70. Eastbound 64 before Vandeventer, an accident is blocking the three right lanes. Stop and go traffic approaching Kings Highway. I'm Joe Sonderman. That's latest total traffic.
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0: Welcome in, hour number three, Clay Travis, Buck Sexton Show. We are hoping that you are enjoying the program so far. You can subscribe on YouTube. We are looking at you right now. I am waving. I am down in the panhandle of Florida. Well recovered already from the hurricane that hit. Not a tremendous amount of damage here. People have bounced back very quickly. Buck is down in Miami. I believe that Jesse Kelly is in Houston, where he has been leading a lesbian parade based on the glasses that he is now wearing. Let me just start with this.
1: Right off the bat.
0: Let me just start with this, Jesse. First of all, I'm very proud that you now are an out and spoken lesbian. These glasses I believe that you are wearing, I believe you have described them as transition lenses. And I have a question for you. In addition to being a lesbian, has anyone ever picked up a woman by saying publicly in the bar, what do you think of my new transition lenses? Because for those of you who do not know, I believe that these glasses automatically adjust to the light because it would be too hard for you to just take your glasses off when you go indoors. They must adjust indoors and outdoors. What is it like being a lesbian? How have you found it so far?
2: You know, Clay, all I heard was jealousy there. And that whole rant, all I heard was you. And I know you probably couldn't think of this because your fashion sense is just so dreadful. You look at these and you think, you wish you had found them first. You wish you had figured this out first, but you did not. I did. I have had to wear glasses when I drive or watch TV for a few years now. And I was tired of having to buy, you know, prescription sunglasses for when it's sunny. And then

0: coming to fruition. What say you, oh great Texan Jesse Kelly? I'm sure you and Michael Berry have been conferring. Are we going to be okay?
1: I don't know. I don't know. Oh, and I know I'm supposed to have a definitive opinion on this, but I don't have any idea how November is going to go because, look, we did pick up seats in redistricting, so we can argue maybe the House won't be that bad. But you guys know, you talk about it all the time, but midterm elections generally go bad for the party in power. And worse than that, the greatest poll out there, we all talk about polls every day. I talk about polls. You talk about polls. The greatest poll out there by a mile, the most reliable one, is gas prices. It is now. It always has been. Obama's made comments about it. Bush made comments about it. This is something presidents instinctively understand. If you're president of the United States of America and gas is $2 a gallon, people are generally pretty happy because that has such a big effect on people's lives. That ticks up to $4 a gallon. You're probably about to get your teeth kicked in at the polls. Now, I hope that doesn't happen. And I hope Texas doesn't make a terrible mistake and elect that little fruit to the United States Senate. I hope these things don't happen. I'm not saying they're going to happen, but I don't know. I don't know. You can't poll anything accurately anymore. Polls have always been a little rough. Now they're less accurate than ever because no one on the right answers these things. So they always over, you know, they look like Democrats. They make Democrats look like they're going to kill us every time. But I don't know, man. I don't know.
2: Wow. All right. President Trump, we haven't even mentioned this on the program yet. I don't even know what your take has been on this, but there, I believe the shooting happened at Fort Hood in Texas. President Trump earlier today said he was not going to live stream the firing squad execution of this individual who was convicted of killing, I think it was 13 of his fellow soldiers. Should it be live streamed? What would your take be if you had the option, Jesse?
1: Yeah, yes. In fact, I believe that all executions done by the state should be public. And that honestly is more about the state than anything else. I don't think the state, if they have made the decision to kill someone, which is the ultimate expression of state power, I don't think they should get to do that in secret. And I also don't think it's helpful to shield anybody from the realities of life. For the majority of our country's history, executions were public. You would go to church on Sunday, you go take the kiddos down with a picnic basket, and you watch them string up a bunch of horse thieves. That wasn't because they were a bunch of sadists. It's because it's important for that stuff to make an impact on the public. These are the consequences, and I want you to see the consequences. Everything can't be flowery in Disney movies and Captain America. If you're a bad guy and you kill bad people, we will kill you. We'll kill you on television, and everyone's going to watch you die. So that's how crime and punishment has generally worked. But in this pillow-soft society we have now, I saw the poll numbers. I know why Trump decided not to live stream it, because 80% of the country doesn't want him to. It just shows what a feminized country we have become here. It's pathetic. Yes, kill him. Kill him on camera. He should have died years ago. Screw that guy.
3: You agree also, Jesse, or do you agree, I should say, firing squad should just become the method of first result? Because I agree with your take, by the way, and I think it's because you and I both have a fascination with the very dark history of communism and totalitarian societies where, yeah, they could make anyone disappear because they could execute anybody they wanted without telling anybody what was going on. And guess what? When the state can do that, you are all at its mercy, right? Doesn't really answer to anybody. But this notion of medicalizing it as well, we saw this woman in, Indiana, where they were trying to execute her and they...
2: No, it's Tennessee.
3: Tennessee. They were trying to execute her in Tennessee and they made a mistake. And then they're taking her to the hospital to give her life-saving care during an execution.
1: Well, Americans are generally good people. We have a good soul in this country. And because of that, we make mistakes. And one of the mistakes has been we're trying to sanitize the process of killing people. So America has bounced around on this. First, it's the electric chair. It's not great watching him twitch. Then it was the gas chamber. Death by cyanide, not all that pleasant. Finally, they came up with a lethal injection. Let's say, hey, it'll be nice and peaceful. They just go to sleep, then the heart stops. But there have been all types of problems with the chemicals and things they use with that. I totally agree with the firing squad. In fact, if I am ever scheduled to be executed and I have any say-so in the matter, I would actually prefer firing squad. It is virtually instant. It is successful about, 100% of the time. No muss, no fuss. Don't lay me on a table and strap me down and poison me. Fire a few into my heart and let me go on to heaven.
2: We're talking to Jesse Kelly.

0: your take on the Cornell 7 case? I've got three boys. You've got a couple of boys yourself, teenage age boys. What did you think as you saw it? How has it played out? What is your take overall?
1: My take overall is, look, we have rules in life, and almost always those rules are to protect us. Like, I'll actually use the Bible as a wonderful example of this. Like I said, I heard a sermon on this a long time ago. Guy was talking about all the rules in the Bible. Don't do this, don't do this, don't do this. And people think those rules are restrictive. Those rules, every single one of them, are designed to protect you. It's not designed to protect something. It's designed to guard yourself. Don't do this, don't do that. I don't think it's a great look for anybody. Look, it's not like I'm judging. I've lived a wild life when I was young too, but to get blasted beyond belief, do a bunch of drugs and have some kind of sordid orgy, it's not a good look on her. It's not a good look on them. And look, I sat my sons down and I told them, you ever find yourself at a frat house hammered out of your mind, wandering upstairs with a young lady, you better understand you are putting yourself in a situation where they can ruin your life. And it's happened many times before. I think the whole thing's, to be honest, pretty gross.
2: And yet here we are, Jesse. We are also seeing a, you know, I want to transition to a far less serious topic that it deals with, if I can. Although I do think there is some connective tissue in the conversation going on about it. You've probably seen Shane Gillis, at least the part of the monologue where he talked about what women wear to the gym. And in one of the most hilarious turnabouts imaginable, and I think that Shane Gillis probably saw this coming, now the viral trend online is for women with very fit physiques and very little clothing on to angrily tweet or tag him in their TikTok or whatever it may be from the gym. The gym attire conversation, is it long overdue? Where do you come down on this one?
1: I think that in this day and age, because of the internet, because of social media, the truth is, and young women really need to hear this, if you're a dude, you can see a woman's naked body at any time, any moment. I could look it up on my phone right now while I'm doing this interview. The availability of naked women now, it's just all over the place. So I understand you work out, you look really good, you're proud of that, you want to show off a little bit. Like I understand that. It's no different than a guy, you know, gets big arms and all of a sudden he wears sleeveless shirts. I understand all that. Look at me with my glasses. That's me showing off. But at the same time, if you're a woman trying to grab a man's attention, covering up will get you more attention now than exposing everything, because it makes you different. It shows you have something different. It shows you have something more to offer. So, yeah, you'll get a lot of likes on Instagram and every guy will go, wow, and put a bunch of hearts in the comment section and you'll feel good about yourself for 5 seconds. But it's not going to help you wrangle up a husband who's worth a crab.
2: Clay, are you surprised that Jesse gave such an astute and thoughtful and non-barbarian answer to that? Because I'm actually somewhat flabbergasted. I thought that was excellent.
0: I think, yes, but I love that he dropped in that he looks great in his lesbian glasses. But I do think it's partly because you're looking at the world now, Jesse, because we're getting to be old guys. And I know I do this a lot. Through the prism, I like the way you talk to your kids about, hey, if you find yourself in this situation, be careful. And I actually saw you tweet something that made a lot of sense because I'm finding the same thing to be true. My oldest son just went off to college. My middle son is 16. Last night we're down in Florida and he's on a bike and he's just gone out the back. And he texted his mom about a bounce to go chase girls, right? I mean, we're like, we don't know where you're going. You know, there's lots of girls. We're down at the beach. It's fall break. And I'm already thinking, my youngest is 12. I can't imagine what the world is like when they don't live in the house anymore. And I saw you tweeting about how you barely see your sons now. They're in and out quickly. And I saw Matt Walsh tweet this. I don't know, Buck, if your kids are so young, you haven't had an opportunity to really kind of think about the departure. Matt Walsh tweeted, I'd like to have a compound one day. I have said this to my wife a bunch. Like, I want to buy land. I would be very comfortable with my kids and their families living as close as possible. Have you started to work through this yourself about what it's going to be like when suddenly those kids that are such a huge part of all of our lives are out on their own? The compound idea sounds great. I want them back as much as possible.
1: Yeah, the wife and I have had this discussion. And don't get me wrong. There's part of, look, we're proud of them, right? We're proud of them. I'm proud my boys don't want to stay at home. I'm proud that, you know, as soon as they got driver's licenses, they're frigging gone. They're out. He's working out. He's at a Halloween party. He's doing this. He's doing that. They're going out living their lives. and I couldn't be prouder. They're wonderful young men, but it is the most cliche thing in the world, but it's true. It comes at you fast. I mean, there's one day and they're around you all the time. And sometimes when they're young, you can even get annoyed by that from time to time. You don't have a moment's peace, but you wake up one day and they're just gone. They're just gone. The wife and I, we'll be home and everything's quiet. The boys are gone and we'll look at each other like, this is weird because this is all we've known for years. They're just gone. And yeah, I want to compound one day and to bring them all in there, but I'm also not naive. They want to go live their lives. So it's bittersweet. Hey, Dad, I'm not going to see you tonight. I'm out doing this, out doing that. I'm very, very proud of them and happy about that. But at the same time, I miss my buddies every now and then. You know, I want to do stuff with my buddies, but that's part of growing up.
2: Jesse,
1: what's my wife call it? Longest breakup ever.
2: I have a little silver lining, and it actually kind of goes with your silver rimmed glasses. Don't you have a doodle to keep you company like me?
0: Oh no. Oh no. Is this true too? A lesbian and a doodle?
1: Hold on. Let me explain.
2: He totally has a doodle.
0: And I saw you tweeting about the man purse the other day. Like, what have you done with yourself?
1: There are medical reasons, okay? My oldest son, for the longest time, had a pet hair allergy. And so a few years ago, we wanted to get them a dog, but the dog pet hair would give him hives. So you had to go with some hypoallergenic dog. So yes, we have a golden doodle. And it's the worst decision I ever made. Dog cost a fortune. And he is the biggest idiot of a dog I've ever had in my life. Like, he doesn't know. He can't smell. He can't hear. If you let him outside, he'll beg to come right back in 2 minutes. Even if everyone's out there, he's like, it's too hot. I just want to go back inside. Completely useless for anything but snuggling, but that's why the family loves him.
2: Yeah, that's true about the doodles. It goes with the glasses, too. And the Subaru.
0: I don't know.
2: Guys, go check out the Jesse Kelly Show on hundreds of stations. Premier Network's Jesse Kelly. He's on 6 to 9 Eastern across the country and the Jesse Kelly Podcast. Mr. Jesse, great to see you as always.
1: You good, fellas. Get some glasses.
0: Subaru. He's got a golden doodle. He's got the lesbian specs. I mean, I don't know. 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
13: 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You'll really know him. 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
2: Try to get him to play basketball, and he is not a basketball guy even at his height. And there's a rumor going around that he may be the tallest in the post World War II era, the tallest Marine ever.
0: Oh wow!
2: I asked him. I'm like, how did you? Because there's actually a height.
0: Yeah, there is a height limit, right?
2: Yeah. Well, think about it. If you were 7'3", you're not going to fit in places you need to be able to fit. First of all, they're not going to have a uniform for you of any kind, but also you can't be in an armored personnel carrier. You're not going to be able to be in like a cockpit. You're not going to fit well in a helicopter. All kinds of things where they're not going to have to make like a special accommodation for you being super tall. So that is, have you ever met a 6'9 Marine before? I have not. He's the only one I know.
0: No, look, I know they had it for the Air Force, right? Like, because even athletics, like the Air Force basketball players can't be taller than 6'5, I think, to be able to fit in cockpits for that exact reason.
2: Yeah, there you go. All right, what's the first thing you would grab if you had a home intruder other than a firearm? A lot of people say umbrellas since they're closest to the door. That's not going to cut it. You need real tools for a real situation like that, and that's what Saber will provide you with. Saber provides families with non-lethal protection devices that you can keep at home. 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
14: Convicted Fort Hood shooter Nadal Hassan's death by firing squad will no longer be live streamed. In a post today on Truth Social, President Trump said he will die as scheduled and the execution may be viewed in person by the immediate families of the victims if they wish. Hassan, a former army doctor, killed 12 soldiers, 1 civilian, and an unborn baby in the mass shooting in November 2009. The northeastern U.S. is bracing for a bout with Mother Nature. Forecasters say a storm system moving through the Great Lakes today will hammer parts of Pennsylvania, New York, and New England with high winds and heavy rain tomorrow. Temperatures are also expected to dip to their lowest of the season, raising the potential for snow and higher elevations. President Trump will participate in a number of tele-rallies today as the midterms approach. He will hold a rally in Georgia tomorrow and will speak in Kentucky Saturday. A report today indicates wholesale inflation was much stronger last month than any time since 2022, with producer prices soaring 1.3% in September compared to the forecast of 0.6%. I'm Chris Caraggio.
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16: We're all clear now, northbound on 270 at 70, where we had an accident that was causing a bit of a delay a few minutes ago. All lanes have been open for a little while. Eastbound 64, starting to pick up some volume, 14th Street to the Poplar Street Bridge. I'm Joe Sonderman. That's the latest total traffic.
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9: But what you're trying to do is use modern drone technology to potentially be able to seed clouds so that we're able to produce more rain, which obviously could have a tremendous impact many parts of the United States and certainly around the world. Explain what you're working through, what level of optimism you have about the tech, and kind of take our audience into the world that you're living in now.
10: Well, Clay Buck, thanks for having me. And I'll say, you know, the problem, first of all, before any of the cool drone stuff or the cloud seeding tech should be gotten into is drought in America, right? I'm from Connecticut originally, right? We've got plenty of water there. When I moved out west and found out that in the most prosperous, innovative, rich country in the history of humanity, we don't have enough water to stop the cities from burning down, right? Like, I was in college during the Sonoma fires. I live in LA now. I watched Altadena burn down. When I heard that farms that have been in business for 100 years in the American West are literally falling into the earth because the aquifers have been so overpumped that there's no water left in them and they're creating sinkholes. When I found out that Lake Powell and Lake Mead, these 100-year-old reservoirs that we created through American engineering with the Hoover Dam and the likes, when I found out that they were at historically low levels, I was just blown away, right? We have so much money flying around the economy. We're building so much data center infrastructure. We're building all of this energy, and somehow we still don't have enough water to maintain our farms. We don't have enough snow for our ski seasons. Like, that seemed absurd. There should be a solution. There should be some new form of water infrastructure that allows farms to stay in business, that mitigates the severity of wildfires, that allows people to keep skiing and snowboarding. And so I started Rainmaker to use modern tech, modern drones, modern radar, et cetera, to make more snow, to make more rain, and ultimately make American water more abundant than ever before. The way that we do it is with this really old technology invented in America called cloud seeding, but we're the first and only company in history that's able to use modern radar to unambiguously measure exactly how much of the precipitation comes from our intervention and is man-made versus natural. At a high level, We're a water infrastructure company. We're just tapping into the renewable and abundant water that's flying right over our heads instead of sucking it up out of the ground or building $10 billion desalination plants.
9: Okay, I love this. I was just going to ask. So how much water can you produce? You say you've got the data to measure it. So you go into the clouds. Let's say that a half inch of rain is going to fall, you think, ordinarily. How much can you increase the outflow so far?
10: Well, most of the time, we're actually making clouds precipitate that otherwise never naturally would have. So rather than enhancing existing precipitation, which we can do as well, we're mostly just making storms precipitate that otherwise wouldn't. In terms of volume, we did about 140 million gallons of man-made precipitation, of man-made water, between January and April across our programs in Oregon, Idaho, Utah. But this past summer, we went up to Alaska to do some testing, and with just two drones in 3 hours, we made 19 million gallons of water. And for context, that's like 30 Olympic swimming pools, or like the entire daily consumption of everybody in Richmond, Virginia. So like everybody's lawn, everybody's shower, everybody's drinking water. We were able to make that amount of water in just 3 hours. But it was 19 million gallons distributed over like 100 square miles. So it was a tenth of an inch of precipitation that reached the ground. Really small drizzle, really small flurry, but huge amount of water over the basin that was relevant.
11: So what, if you were to scale this up, what is the vision of the of your company's ability, let's say, in 5 years and 10 years? If everything works, I didn't even know the cloud seeding was a thing. So I have learned something entirely new today from your, and I'm reading about this on AI, Clay. I'm about to go rock deep diving all into this. It is a real weather modification technique that enhances a cloud's ability to produce rain or snow by introducing tiny particles into the atmosphere. So I did not even know. I was not aware of this. What could you do if everything works the way that you're planning to, 5 years out, 10 years out? What does Rainmaker look like?
10: Yeah, it's like the Trump meme, like, wow, you're telling me this for the first time, right? I'll wear my tech guy hat for a second and sort of betray the hubris of youth that a guy in his mid-20s might have and say, I take a lot of inspiration from the Hoover Dam, right? Like, that piece of American infrastructure was able to engineer the water table such that the Mojave Desert, which was previously a wasteland, became habitable for millions of Americans. Las Vegas and Phoenix and Tucson and even Los Angeles wouldn't be habitable if not for that form of engineering and infrastructure. My aspiration is to double the flow of the Colorado River by the early 2030s. My aspiration is to get the Great Salt Lake back to its 1980 levels by the early 2030s. I think that that's entirely doable. And it's not to say that this tech alone in its current state is the only solution to water scarcity. Like, we have to be good stewards. We have to conserve water. We shouldn't just let our sprinklers run and spray water into the street. But this tech ultimately, first and foremost, is going to be for preventing the droughts and mitigating the droughts that are happening across the U.S. now. And in the future, act as the foremost tool we have for terraforming. Like, I want to be able to make new land developable and make desert land arable and into farms by producing water with this technology.
9: Okay, so I love this. This is super fascinating and also super optimistic and awesome. What are the obstacles? What does the cost structure look like now? What does the cost structure need to look like as you go forward? You mentioned desalination. It is insanely expensive. And certainly while we have needs for water in the United States, as you well know, many parts of the world have far more extensive demand on the water system than we have here. How much can this be spread not only in the United States, but around the world? And what's the time frame and the cost?
10: So we just announced a partnership. Speaking of places that have even more water scarcity than the U.S., we just announced a partnership with the government of Jordan and the U.S. State Department to do cloud seeding to bring water to the most water scarce country on the planet. Right now, if you look at the region right between Israel, Palestine, Jordan, Lebanon, Syria, Water scarcity is such a big issue that's causing political consternation, geopolitical conflict. We're making water there not just so that people can drink it and farm, but we're also making water to mitigate the conflict that can come from water scarcity, right? People have the expression like whiskey's for drinking, water's for fighting over. If we make enough water, we can mitigate these kinds of conflicts both abroad and domestically so that American states and American farmers aren't suing each other over water rights. In terms of obstacles, the biggest one I think is awareness about the technology. A lot of folks are concerned about what they believe to be chemtrails. I have some conspiratorial inclinations myself, but have to admit with my whole chest that I've looked into the chemtrail thing pretty extensively. I think that those long streaks in the sky are just condensation behind airplanes. But no matter what it is, those long streaks that people see in the sky, it's not cloud seeding. And cloud seeding, it relies on existing clouds to seed and then get to precipitate more than they would have. When people are concerned about either chemtrails or like a real technology, like a real thing that is happening called stratospheric aerosol injection, which is this sort of Bill Gates-esque idea to dim the sun to cool the planet down. When they confuse chemtrails, stratospheric aerosol injection, and cloud seeding catches a lot of flack and people become interested in banning the technology like they did in Florida because it gets confused with these other more super villainous interventions that exist.
11: Do we have to talk to somebody about this ban in Florida? I don't even know about this.
10: Yeah, we were there. I was testifying in Tallahassee. I became intimately familiar with Tallahassee last year because
11: sorry about that.
10: Florida, it doesn't. I grew to love it, but Florida doesn't need the water as desperately as Utah, Colorado, Arizona, California, but. The concern that I have is Americans across the country, namely in the West, but even in the Midwest, oftentimes in states like Georgia, they need more water. And if we ban this technology because we confuse it with, other things that do exist or don't exist, we can deprive our own citizens and our own countrymen of the water that they need when other countries are investing super heavily in this. And so to drop another sort of crazy piece of context. The Chinese Meteorological Administration, they invest $500 million a year into their WeatherMod program. They claim to be producing 2 times the amount of the water that's in the Colorado River for their domestic farms, for the Three Gorges Dam. They're using cloud seeding and planting trees to turn Inner Mongolia and the Gobi Desert into arable and developable farmland. My concern would be that because some folks don't know what the tech is, or because we haven't been transparent enough about what we're up to, Americans won't get this water and won't get the technology that other countries around the world are.
9: I would imagine you mentioned ski resorts, and we all know that ski resorts produce a voluminous amount of fake snow on a regular basis because otherwise they can't run their business. I would imagine there's some really intriguing profit-based motivations for ski resorts, for instance. And also, to your point, I can think of so many different parts of America. You mentioned some of them where if you could create 10 more inches of rainfall, the value of that land, right, with 10 more inches of rainfall could go 10, 20, 30, 40x what it is right now. I just find this to be utterly fascinating. On the flip side, I'm sure some people listening right now are saying, if this water cloud seeding technology got into the hands of the wrong people, could it create flood conditions in places where rain is not needed? So I'm just kind of curious in general, the big picture here.
10: And that's a worthwhile question, right? Like if we hold aside for a minute the confusion about chemtrails and cloud seeding and just really drill into the tech itself, cloud seeding, it makes an incremental small additional amount of rain in any given event. We're talking about like a tenth of an inch of precipitation to less than half an inch at a time. But if you do that dozens of times over the course of the year, yeah, you can make land more developable, more arable, worth a lot more because it has the water that it needs. But if you're seeding a storm that is already precipitating heavily, or if you're seeding in an area where the reservoirs are already full, or if the soil is already too moist and can't retain more water, then there is risk of flooding. And so it's super important that in states like Utah and Colorado, there are already regulations that require operators to stop working, to stop cloud seeding if there is any risk of flood or avalanche or the likes. But there's no federal legislation that requires that. And so there's laws on the books from the 70s that say you have to notify NOAA, the National Oceanic and Atmospheric Administration, about your cloud seeding activities. But there's no liability framework. There's no permitting or licensing at the federal level to make sure this is safe. And I think that a step in that direction, like I don't want this to be draconianly legislated about. I don't want it to get banned the way that like nuclear did effectively. But some more legislation, some more transparency and accountability from the federal level that mimics regulations in states like Utah and Idaho and Colorado, they can make it safe and make people accountable if ever there was to be wanton or negligent weather modification happening.
9: Augustus, this is super fascinating. Rainmaker is the company. We appreciate the time and good luck. If people are intrigued by this, where should they go read more?
10: You can go to our website, rainmaker.com. You can go to our X, Rainmaker Corp, or you can follow me on X as well at A. Dorico.
9: Awesome. Appreciate the time, my man. Good luck on all of this continued experimentation to bring more water to places that need it.
10: Thanks, guys.
9: Look, want to tell you, I'm down in Florida right now. Northern part of Florida. Buck is down in the southern part of Florida. There's only one sports betting app in the whole state of Florida that is legal. That is the Hard Rock Bet app. And they have got a bunch of different awesome opportunities for you, including if you haven't signed up yet, Arizona, Colorado, Indiana, Illinois, Michigan, Ohio, Tennessee, Virginia, all of these different states out there, you can get hooked up right now. $5 bet, you get $500 in bonus bets. A $5 bet turns into $500, the only legal way you can play in Florida. Coming down here to Universal Studios, coming down here to Disney World. Maybe you're coming to the beach during the Christmas season, during Thanksgiving. You'll want to get hooked up right now. $500 when you bet $5. If you go to hardrock.bet/clay, that is hardrock.bet/clay. I am tonight on the Seahawks. You can find my bet in the app. I'm on the Seahawks to cover and win tonight. If you go into the Hard Rock Bet app, you will see my face. For those of you who want me to be in a nice dress shirt, I am in a nice dress shirt. You cannot miss me. You can play along, get a bonus bet on my bets there for college football as well. 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

Welcome back in here, Clay and Buck. We are closing up shop for the day, but a great time to remind you about both the YouTube channel, where you can always go and live stream the show as we're doing it or watch it afterwards, Clay and Buck on the YouTube, and also our fantastic podcast hosts. You've got the Ryan Gerdusky Show, which is called It's a Numbers Game, but so many, Carol Markowitz, Steve Yates on National Security,

0: Isn't the G20 coming up? I think it's in Miami.
1: Oh, wow.
0: So there you go. That's a thing for the national security people. I mean, you're like, what's going on with the buck? Ask Steve Yates. That's his wheelhouse. A bunch of international bureaucrats getting together talking nonsense about climate, probably. But Steve will tell you what's real, what's not, what you should care about. Go check that out. H, podcast listener on the Golden Doodle of Jesse Kelly. Play it.
2: Golden Doodle, huh? Wait till you mysteriously have socks go missing. They eat them.
0: They eat them?
1: It doesn't seem like the best thing, but in the grand scheme of things, I think, you know, socks aren't really
0: hard to replace, are they? Ginger takes my socks and, like, hides them. The other thing she does is amazing is whatever I'm sitting on anywhere in the house, Clay, I might find underneath, like, a blanket or especially behind pillows, a bone. She buries bones in sofas and chairs all over the house. Like, it's like she's paid to do it. It's her mission. Which is instinct. It's amazing what these animals do.
1: I'm down here in Florida, Buck. It is an absolutely perfect day. I cannot wait to get out. And I will say, the hurricane that hit here, already zero impact virtually. It's been an impressive turn. Everybody's got power. I know that story was out there for like a day, and then everybody forgot about it. But very positive response down here. So good work by everybody.
0: We'll be with you tomorrow. It's going to be an amazing Friday show. Remember, you can send talkbacks in advance, and they'll get into the mix. So any thoughts on the show this week or stuff you want to talk about, if you want to make fun of Jesse's glasses, go with the talkback.
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8: The midterm elections are now less than 3 weeks away. Speaking today from the White House Rose Garden, President Trump said he is seeing great enthusiasm from Republicans at his rallies across the country.
9: These are rallies that nobody's ever seen. You had to see the crowd in Arizona yesterday and the crowd in Montana.
8: Trump will participate in a number of tele-rallies today. Tomorrow, he'll be at a rally in Georgia and will speak in Kentucky on Saturday. Elsewhere, debates are taking place tonight in Maine, Alaska, and Michigan. A plan to broadcast the execution of Nadal Hassan has been called off. That's according to a post by President Trump on social media today, noting the Fort Hood gunman will still be put to death in December by a firing squad. Hassan killed 13 people, including a pregnant soldier, at the base in Texas in 2009. Federal officials are investigating after packages containing suspicious white powder were received this week in three states' election offices. Louisiana and Oklahoma officials discovered the envelopes on Tuesday, while authorities intercepted a package addressed at Ohio's Secretary of State yesterday. A Louisiana election employee opened a package containing a white powder and went to the emergency room as a precaution, but no evidence of harmful substances was reported. Former Venezuelan President Nicolas Maduro and his wife pled not guilty to new torture-related charges today in federal court in Manhattan. Lisa Salvati reports.
10: U.S. government prosecutors allege Maduro and his wife, Celia Flores, created a repressive environment which led to the torture and killing of thousands of Venezuelans, as well as the torture of U.S. citizens. The BBC reports the couple appeared in prison uniforms and pleaded not guilty to the new charges of conspiracy to commit torture. They told a judge through a translator they are completely innocent. Maduro and his wife were captured in a U.S. military raid and are being held in a New York jail. They were initially accused of drug trafficking and weapons-related offenses. In New York, I'm Lisa Salvati.
8: I'm Chris Caraggio.
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11: Missouri Attorney General Catherine Hanaway is investigating TikTok.
12: Hanaway's office has issued a civil investigation demand against TikTok to see if the company is putting children at risk. TikTok will be required to disclose to Missouri how its algorithm selects and promotes content for children. I'm Jackie O'Brien.
11: A Jefferson County woman is suing Exist Fitness in Arnold, alleging she was secretly recorded while tanning due to gaps in the walls. The lawsuit comes after a man was arrested for recordings, with Arnold police finding numerous photos and videos of individuals on his phone. The lawsuit accuses the gym of invasion of privacy, negligence, and emotional distress with prior complaints about the gaps. I'm Tom Nuller, 104.9, The Patriot News.
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14: 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Two congressmen board a small plane in Alaska. They fly into violent weather,
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14: and disappear despite a massive search.
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14: They're never found. 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
22: There's a crash on the ramp from 70 westbound to 170 southbound. That off-ramp is completely blocked. 70 eastbound past Natural Bridge, an accident's blocking the two left lanes. Stop and go traffic back to the airport exit. I'm Joe Sonderman. That's the latest total traffic.
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0: 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Can people keep their health care plan if they like their health care plan?
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6: Sean Hannity is on right now. And so is his very popular countdown. T-minus 19 days until 11.

0: 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More behind-the-scenes information on breaking news and more bold, inspired solutions for America.
1: All right, thank you, Scott Shannon. Thanks to all of you for being with us. 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Well, a new strategy now is A-Block. The new strategy is in full force by the radicalized Democrats, and the new strategy is very simple. It is to lie to the American people, to lie to all of you. And even though they have taken positions all throughout this campaign, they're now taking positions just the opposite. And I've been pointing this out. We first got wind of this shift in strategy from the leader of the squad, really the leader of this DSA movement, I think, nationally. That's why, you know, when people say that, I think probably when they ask who I think the front runner for the 2028 election for Democrats is, I say AOC. I mean, she is the new leader of this movement. I think this Fight the Oligarchy tour was Bernie Sanders handing off the communist mantle of that wing of the party to AOC. And I think it's now grown way beyond even what Bernie ever thought it could be. And it is now the dominant, quote, intellectual base of the Democratic Party. You have either those that outright support the radicalism of the DSA and, you know, eliminate the Senate. You don't choose the president, pack the courts, abolish borders, illegals, amnesty, end all deportation, abolish ICE, defund the Department of War, eliminate cash bail, abolish prisons, police, corporate ownership of public ownership of corporations, wealth tax, Green New Deal. That is, now, there are two groups of people. One, you have those that are the true believers. Two, you have those that are weak and feckless and probably deep down in their hearts know that this new dominance and radicalism that has taken over their party is dangerous to the long-term health and survival of the Democratic Party. They don't want anything to do with it, but they don't have the moral clarity, courage to stand up because they know that they are going to pay a very heavy price. That's why, for example, if you live in the great state of Ohio and you think that Sherrod Brown is not going to go along with the DSA candidates, well, you're wrong. I mean, he's going to be a reliable yes vote for the

0: the borders, a vegan campaign in a cattle state, no drilling in an oil state. And I want to go through this slowly, but and it's not just him. You got El Sayed, you know, stunned when NBC called him out on his family's relationship to the Muslim Brotherhood. He outright lied and denied it this Sunday. And now we find a Substack article. Actually, it was the Washington Free Beacon that found it. It's now deleted, just like most of his Twitter posts that are now ex posts. But El Sayed was an adjunct professor at Columbia University, wrote an op-ed that urged former President Barack Obama to aid the Muslim Brotherhood and the militants who later overthrew the secular Egyptian government. He said it is in America's interest to support them. All right. So, but, and his sisters all over the place supporting this radical, now deemed a terrorist organization. It is fascinating to watch. You know, a phenomenon has emerged here where Democrats are literally crushing in every single solitary debate these Democrats, because the media is not doing their job. The reason it's so impactful, the reason that Bruce Blakeman, that we played yesterday, going after Kathy Hochul on how many New Yorkers died because of her sanctuary policies, or the 48 times that she raised utility rates, it's like once a month since she's been governor in the state of New York, or her other positions on crime and sanctuary state set status, and her failure and bowing down at the altar of Mamdani, is because the media in New York is not doing it. The media in Michigan is not confronting Abdul El-Sayed. The media in Texas is not confronting Six-Gender Talafrico. You know, I've been through this. I've seen this movie before. I've watched this unfold many times. I'll give you an example. I mean, I think besides me and maybe a couple of others, there were very few people when Barack Obama was running for president, Barack Hussein Obama, we affectionately refer to him, nobody did a deep dive into his relationship with the Reverend Jeremiah Wright, you know, Mr. GD America, the Sunday after 9/11, or his relationship with former Weather Underground members Bill Ayers and Bernadine Dorn. The very day, September 11th, 01, that morning before the attack occurred, you know, he was saying he wished the Weather Underground had done more. Or what Acorn Organizing is, or his love of Saul Alinsky and what an Alinskyite is, or Frank Marshall Davis, or his younger days in the Choom Gang. Nobody wanted to touch it. Nobody wanted to get to the bottom of the Russia hoax. Nobody wanted to get to the bottom of Hillary's, you know, server and the deleted emails that she put on that server. No reasonable prosecutor would prosecute. Nobody wanted to get to the fact that the FISA warrant, they used Hillary Clinton's bought and paid for disinformation dossier. Nobody wanted to get to the fact that career senior intelligence officials determined there was no Russia collusion right after the 2016 election and after a meeting in December of 2016 in Obama's Oval Office with Biden and the likes of Clapper and Brennan and others. And Biden, they all determined, oh, we're just going to forget career professional intelligence and their assessment, and we'll do a new one because it's politically beneficial to us and it will sabotage the incoming president. But let's just start here. Here's James Talafrico. Joe Biden, this is what he's saying now, failed Texas for not securing the border. Listen.
1: When someone enters our country illegally and they have no basis to stay, should federal law require that they be removed from our country?
2: So I think Texans understand this issue of immigration better than most people around the country because we live with it. We live with the challenges and we live with the benefits. And I've said before that both political parties have failed us on this issue. Joe Biden failed us during his administration by not securing the border. I remember talking to my colleagues in the state legislature who represent border communities, and they were telling me about the utter chaos along our southern border during the Biden administration. That's unacceptable.
0: Talking to my colleagues, okay, first of all, he never once, we've done a deep dive search, did he ever criticize Biden, and he didn't need to talk to his colleagues. He needed to either go down to the border or just watch my TV show or most TV shows that

0: were showing the border was not closed and was not secure. So, and this is the same guy that told the people in Texas that he wants a welcome mat at our border. And he had no problem with open borders. He even at one point, you know, this is Telefrico saying our southern border should be like our front porch and we can build a pathway to citizenship. The opposite of what we just played, which is what he said last night on fake news CNN. Listen.
1: How do you balance your feelings toward ICE versus the people you would represent who support deporting undocumented immigrants? You have 30 seconds.
2: So my family is from the border. My mom grew up in Laredo, Texas. I feel like Texans understand this issue of immigration more so than people in other states because we live with it, both the benefits and the challenges. So what I've said is that our southern border should be like our front porch. There should be a giant welcome mat out front and a lock on the door. We can welcome immigrants who want to live the American dream. We can build a pathway to citizenship for those neighbors who have been here, making us richer and stronger. And we can keep out people who mean to do us harm.
0: Then he invoked God on another occasion as a reason that we don't need border security. Again, the opposite of what he claimed last night.
3: We've seen this crazy, useless border wall through Big Bend being proposed. When you already have a wall made by God with cliffs and mountain ranges, much better than anything humans could build.
0: Oh, okay, sure. Now, James Telefrico is running a vegan campaign in a cattle state. He also, we've got a 2022 clip of him saying fossil fuels are destroying the planet. It's time to transition from the industry. He is now saying the opposite. Listen.
4: Renewables are more variable, but then fossil fuels are destroying the planet. And so it's like, are those two things on equal footing, right? I guess my only point is I want Texas to be number one in renewables going forward in the 21st century, right? Right now it feels a little bit like we're the, you know, like we're the number one supplier of cassette tapes in 1988, right? It's time to transition, but that's not going to last very long. And so I guess I just don't know where the hostility comes from in trying to figure out a safer, cleaner, greener path forward. But
0: safer, greener, he says fossil fuels are destroying the planet. Time to transition from the industry. But that's 2022. What did he say last night? He said two things. He said he will protect the oil and gas jobs in Texas. And he said he would stand up to Democrats if they mess with our oil and gas industry. Which Telefrico do you think is being honest? Here's an example. Again, him last night just flat out lying to the people of Texas. Listen.
2: So I'm campaigning on an all of the above energy strategy. That includes oil and gas. I want to protect the good paying oil and gas jobs that support whole families across the state. And I want us to invest in the energy sources of the future, wind and solar and geothermal and hydrogen and batteries, so that we can stay dominant in the energy industry. And so I will stand up to my own party if they mess with our oil and gas industry. And I will stand up to the other party if they mess with renewables, which we've seen in recent years.
0: That's called an election year conversion. I've got another one. This is Telerico 2021. I oppose voter ID. Listen.
5: Are you okay with voter ID?
2: So voter ID is currently required in the state of Texas. I opposed having to.
5: How about for mail-in ballots?
2: To vote.
5: How about having to send your ballot in? Should you have to prove who you are? Because that's what Democrats are opposing.
2: Pete, I just said I oppose voter ID. Currently, it's a law in Texas, but I oppose that law because I think you don't need
5: an ID. You oppose voter ID?
0: That was him in 2021. This was him last night, just the opposite. He's lying. Listen.
2: I'll tell you what I am for. I am for fair voter ID. And I say fair because here in Texas, I think that a lot of our voter ID policies are discriminatory. And here's what I mean by that. Some kinds of ID are allowed and other valid forms of ID aren't allowed. So, for instance, when you go to vote here in Texas, you can bring your concealed carry license, mm-hmm. which I'm all for. But a student at a public college or university can't bring their student ID. And so I think that hurts some kind of voters and helps other kind of voters. What I want to see is voter ID that is consistent across the board.
0: Oh, now he wants voter ID. Here's him in 2023 saying protecting kids or their right to have invasive surgery. He said if you stop them, it's Christo-fascism. Listen.
2: You saw it in the anti-LGBTQ legislation, including the bill that would have denied gender-affirming health care to trans children. And then, of course, infamously, we saw it last session with the most extreme abortion ban in the country. All these ideologies stem from this Christo-fascism movement, which essentially, like I said, is just using faith to exercise raw political, social, and economic power.
0: Now, last night, he says he supports a ban on transgender surgery for minors.
6: You had recently stated in a Fox News interview that you would support a national ban on gender-affirming surgeries for transgender youth under the age of 18. Can you provide a little bit more information as to what informs your position on that issue?
2: Yeah, you know, when it comes to minors, when it comes to kids, as a policymaker, I always have to balance two things. One is protecting children and honoring the rights of parents, because I believe that parental rights are sacred and we should trust parents to raise their kids. But if there's something that's going to endanger a child or a minor, certainly something that could cause permanent damage, then I'm always going to try to err on the side of protecting those kids.
0: That would be permanent, and kids can't even buy a beer at the ages we're talking about. But there's old Tellerico, the real Tellerico, and now the, that was woke 1.0 crazy Tellerico. Which one do you think is real? I think it's obvious. I've always said God gave every human being, and I believe he created every human being with their own fingerprint, their own DNA, and he put talent inside the heart of every man, woman, and child on this earth. We do have a propensity towards good and evil. The ultimate in life is finding that talent, your purpose in life, and one of the ways you can help develop that, nurture that, is with a great education, and that's where Regent University comes in, because for 50 years, Regent University has been equipping Christian leaders with high-level academic education, knowledge, and skill that they need to compete, succeed, and fulfill their destiny. 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
8: Malcolm Gladwell here. 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
16: On the ramp from westbound 70 to southbound 170, the off-ramp is closed due to a crash. Eastbound 70 past Natural Bridge, the two left lanes are blocked. Stop-and-go traffic back to the airport exit. I'm Joe Sonderman. That's the latest total traffic.
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1: The midterm elections happen in less than 3 weeks. President Trump will participate in a number of tele-rallies today after being out on the road earlier this week. He'll get back on the road tomorrow with a rally in Georgia and then Saturday in Kentucky. Elsewhere, debates are taking place this evening in Maine, Alaska, and Michigan. Maine Republican Senator Susan Collins will take the stage against Democrat Troy Jackson, while GOP Senator Dan Sullivan will face off against Democrat Mary Peltola in Alaska. Meantime, Democratic Secretary of State Jocelyn Benson and Republican Congressman John James will debate as they both look to become the next governor of Michigan. Nadal Hassan's planned live-streamed execution has been called off. That's according to a post by President Trump on social media. He says the Fort Hood gunman will still be put to death in December by a firing squad, but it will not be live-streamed. Hassan killed 13 people, including a pregnant soldier, at the base in Texas in 2009. I'm Chris Caraggio.
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16: All clear now on the ramp from westbound 70 to southbound 170. The ramp was closed due to a crash. Eastbound 70 past Natural Bridge, the two left lanes remain closed due to an accident. It should just about be cleared, but traffic is backed up to the airport exit. 67 southbound past I-55, there's an accident blocking the right lane. I'm Joe Sonderman. That's the latest total traffic.
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8: All right, 25 now till the top of the hour. 800-941-SEAN, our number if you want to be a part of the program. It is unbelievable. Maybe we'll talk to Julian Epstein some about this as we have this discussion. He's one of the few reasonable Democrats. He's going to join us in the next hour. The rise of anti-Semitism is real. It is pretty unfathomable to me that, you know, it is so open and hostile inside the halls of Congress, college campuses, on the airwaves, growing worldwide, you know, blaming Israel, a victim, you know, of a terrorist attack 20 times larger than 9/11/01. And they fight back and they defend their country. What if we lost 40,000 Americans in a day? What would you want your government to do? I mean, you have so many thousands and thousands of Israelis, you know, they are fighting every day for their survival, and their homes have been bombed out. They are in desperate need of all humanitarian assistance, food, water, shelter, clothing, medications. The elderly can't get out of their homes to get to a hospital. Thank goodness the IFCJ, International Fellowship of Christians and Jews, are combining forces. And it's because of your generosity. They're on the ground. They're providing this life-saving support to so many people in their hour of need. This country fighting for its very survival. And it is millions of people in the end that, you know, have been and remain surrounded by enemies sworn to their destruction from the river to the sea. What does that mean? We know what that means. You know, then Hassan Piker, Abdul El-Sayed's BFF, you know, out there, you know, sitting there, where was it, at Cornell University, and, you know, saying, oh, from the river to the sea, and they're chanting it. Unbelievable. Anyway, whatever you can do to help our friends in Israel during this time of need, the IFCJ, they are doing the hard work, but they can't do it without our support. 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It's joinfof. That's for Flags of Fellowship. 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Man, there's so much to talk about today. You know, I just went through a list of Tallarico. And I went through his new strategy, which is to lie. Abdul El-Sayed is lying through his teeth. Said on Sunday that he does not support the Muslim Brotherhood.
9: For Michigan voters who are hearing those attacks against you, who are looking to separate fact from fiction, can you set the record straight about whether you or your family have any ties to the Muslim Brotherhood?
10: No, but let's talk about this.
9: No, you don't have any ties.
10: No.
9: And your family doesn't.
10: No.
8: No. Well, his sister put all over social media, in fact, that he does, that the family does support the Muslim Brotherhood. She didn't say it just once. She said it multiple times. And this is now the state of the Democratic Party. They are now just flat out lying to voters in the hopes of retaining power in this election cycle. And they'll do and say anything to do it. Abdul El-Sayed, you know, for example, wrote a Substack. He says, no, he's against, you know, the Muslim Brotherhood. I'll speak out against them anytime. And he wrote a Substack article in 2021, now deleted, that called a senior Muslim Brotherhood official imprisoned in Egypt my friend. This is the same guy that wrote an op-ed urging Barack Obama to aid the Muslim Brotherhood militants who later overthrew the secular Egyptian government at the time. He's just lying and he's stunned. So I it's very, very hard to tell. You've got this guy, Troy Jackson, in Maine. I mean, what's her name? Susan Collins, just absolutely, I wouldn't have expected such a beatdown. James, I lost my cut sheet. I don't know where I put it. Such a beatdown in this debate the other night. And this is happening now all across the country. Bruce Blakeman, you know, just destroys Kathy Hochul, the current governor, because these people are not being asked the questions by the legacy media mob. They're not being confronted by it. The media won't do their job. They are complicit. They're abusively biased. They are corrupt. They have an agenda. They're an extension of all things Democratic Party. And it's so frustrating to me to watch all of this unfold. Anyway, I'll give you an example. Here's Susan Collins calling out Troy Jackson for confusing Medicare and Medicaid programs. By the way, this guy, we're told, has a vile, vicious, horrible temper. One guy claimed, and we played it, that he witnessed, in fact, Troy Jackson actually hitting somebody. It was pretty amazing. Nobody in the media seemed to pay attention to that. And that's after the tattoo guy that was accused of rape by the name of Graham Platner. Here's Susan Collins calling out Troy Jackson.
1: It's hard to know where to begin. First of all, once again, Troy is confusing the Medicaid program with the Medicare program.
8: He doesn't know. And his own staff, you know, says he has this horrible temper. Unbelievable. By the way, Abdul El-Sayed got caught in another lie. Here's a clip of him in 2021 saying that the American police officers and military force that could have their way with us, and called repeatedly in writing to defund and on air to defund the police and to disarm police officers. Here's some of it.
11: The other part of it, like you're talking about, is that that we do have to rethink the power of police unions. We do have to rethink the ways that they've been able to stick their claws into politicians and scare them into any kind of action. I do think we need to re-empower the accountability boards and citizens review boards. We are the only country in the world that that allows our police to police us like they were a military. And I lived in the UK while I was in grad school. And in the UK, their cops don't have guns. And not to say that their cops don't brutalize their people sometimes, but it's a very different level of brutality when you're not looking like RoboCop. And so I think we really need to be asking, when did we allow our police to turn into a military?
8: They're not a military. You need law and order and safety and security. And unfortunately, there are a lot of evil, dangerous people. I can tell you my own experience in London. I was there for something work-related, and I thought, oh, and Linda, I think you were a part of this when we went. I said, well, let me go. This is during Trump's first term, and I said, let me go interview people. There was a big Trump protest, and they're not going to know who I am. And James is laughing. He was there, too. Sweet baby James. And we go, you know, I said, let's just take our cameras. We'll go down there, and we'll talk to these people and have fun with this. And there were one or two people around me that said, you sure you're not going to get recognized? I said, no, this is London. Nobody knows who I am here. Linda, do you remember how long did that anonymity last?
12: I don't think that it even began, if we're being fair.
8: I don't think so either. How long was it until we were surrounded? And we were surrounded.
12: Well, I don't know if you remember this, but essentially we landed and those protests were on the move. They were everywhere. They were throughout London and throughout Trafalgar Square and all through the streets and had taken over, very similar to what we were seeing here at home. So you essentially went out and just were encapsulated by the mob. And that was happening to anybody who wasn't a part of like the Antifa woke movement.
8: Well, okay, so we go there and we just literally walk out in the crowd. Now, maybe some people noticed because we had a camera, but we didn't have a Fox mic with us. I didn't say, I'm Sean Hannity, hello. But instantaneously, I was recognized. And then the hostility started coming my way. It started with shouting. A couple of people, if I remember correctly, spit at us. One guy came by and did a hit and run. He just kind of hit my shoulder and ran. I wanted to run after him, and then my own security that was with me stopped me. And then the unarmed police, the bobbies, they came by and they were absolutely useless and couldn't do a thing. They just said, you better get out of here really quick. We'll walk you out. That's all they could do. They couldn't do a thing. Pretty amazing. Look, I don't know what else to tell you except that you're being lied to at an extreme level. And I'll give you an example. I mean, and if you watch Mike Rogers destroy Abdul El-Sayed in the debate, Susan Collins destroying Troy Jackson in that debate, Bruce Blakeman destroying Kathy Hochul in that debate, Darlene Graham destroying, literally destroying, you know, Annie Andrews in

0: that debate in South Carolina. And these people are all lying. I'll give you, we'll stay in South Carolina. Annie Andrews is a liar. You know, lying Annie. And, you know, here is Annie Andrews. You know, she's on then, I think it's X or Twitter, not that long ago, 2021, with holding up a sign, protect trans kids. She was, you know, the state passed the Save Women's Sports Act, and she was dead set against it. And speaking, maybe one of the, she's called the law shameful, and she says it does nothing to protect young women, et cetera, et cetera. And she's a, says she's a pediatrician. I don't know if she practices, like El Sayed, not a real doctor. One of the most outspoken advocates in the country for gender-affirming care for minors. A woman that supports puberty blockers and hormone therapy for minors. This is South Carolina, folks. And she supports all of that. And then she blames the guns. She's a big anti-gun person. And, you know, actually once said it's the GD mother effing guns. Anything else you need to say? White women for Kamala Harris. I mean, that does not represent South Carolinian values. James Tallarico, six genders, God is non-binary, advocated even abortions for the trans community. White skin gives me every, gives every white American immunity from the virus, but we spread it everywhere we go. The southern border should be like our front porch. We should have a welcome mat at the southern border. I'm a Christian that hates Christianity. You can't call yourself a Christian and destroy God's creation with greenhouse gases. He wants the vegan campaign in a cattle state, urges Biden to lease federal lands to abortion providers, doesn't want any drilling in the oil state of Texas, you know, on and on. And this is my biblical view. I didn't know. I read the book of Genesis and I see God created man and woman, not six genders. The, you know, Jesus did teach the Lord's Prayer, the most powerful prayer, because it came from him, the Son of God, sent to reconcile man to his Father. And he said to his disciples, when they asked, teach us how to pray, he said, it's our Father who art in heaven. You know, you got this guy in Kansas. And by the way, I'm not saying that every Republican is perfect. And I know that Ken Paxton over the years, maybe he's had his issues. But he's not Tallarico, and he will represent and fight for the border to be secure, taxes to be cut, energy dominance, law and order, safety and security. He's not going to defund the Department of War. He doesn't believe in biological men playing women's sports like Tallarico. There's not one Republican that's running for either the House or Senate that believes this madness. You got this lunatic in Kansas, Adam Hamilton, some megachurch guy, you know, by the way, accused of shielding child predator who volunteered for his church, putting that. He, in a sermon on climate change, called for repentance if you eat beef, gave a sermon on white and male privilege, had a church-sponsored drag queen story time and gay pride festival. This is Kansas. Now, maybe Roger Marshall's office never should have billed people for their copay. Granted, and he admits it himself. But don't elect this lunatic because you're mad at one issue. You got to see the big picture here. And the big picture is he's not a lunatic like this guy, Adam Hamilton. You know, the same thing in my free state of Florida. You know, you got this guy, you know, running against Byron Donalds that's trying to convince the Floridians that he's a conservative. He's anything but. He's a radicalized DSA liberal. Then you got Angie Nixon. Said if you support Charlie Kirk, you're a tool of white supremacy. Campaigning for impeaching Trump. Proud member of the Democratic Socialists of America, running in my free state of Florida. Medicare for all. Supports, you know, fully funded public health care options. Universal child care. The whole list. Says ICE is a parliamentary force terrorizing communities. You know, said Trump, when he says make America great, it means, you know, returning America to the days of Jim Crow. She aligns with Bernie Sanders, says Kamala lost the election because of racism, supports reparations, abolishing ICE. That's my free state of Florida. You need to elect Byron Donalds. You need to elect Ashley Moody and James Utmeyer, and don't take even the free state of Florida for granted. Don't take Texas for granted. If you're in Maine, we need Susan Collins back in the Senate. And by the way, she represents Maine very, very well. She's pretty independent. And we have a shot with Sununu on the ballot in New Hampshire, and I hope we can win that seat. You know, I hope people in New Hampshire believe in live free or die, because the dying part is our Constitution being shredded, which is on the ballot. Then you got guys, you know, a guy like Sherrod Brown in Ohio. I don't know why these polls are close in Ohio. I'm addressing Ohio, Georgia, and North Carolina. You people have to wake up. You need to understand something here, that Sherrod Brown will be a 99% DSA reliable vote, like he was a 99% reliable Biden vote. This guy is, you know, signed a letter from 19 senators calling on him to recognize the state of Palestine. I stand with Kamala Harris. Also, you know, he signed Elizabeth Warren's letter praising Biden for delisting the Houthi rebels as a terrorist organization. That's Sherrod Brown. Don't vote for this guy. And Peltola, whatever her name is in Alaska, she's another lunatic. And, you know, I don't know why we're hearing that Nebraska. On the other hand, Michelle Tafoya is great, and I hear that Oregon is even might be in play. Anyway, 800-941 Sean, if you want to be a part of the program, Pure Talk, my cell phone provider, a veteran-owned company, their best deal that they've ever offered, they haven't offered it in over a year, is back. 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
4: Seniors. Malcolm Gladwell here. My new book, The American Way of Killing, investigates America's gun violence crisis. 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
27: The execution of convicted Fort Hood shooter Nadal Hassan will no longer be live streamed. NBC News' Monica Alba reports on President Trump reversing course.
28: The president writing on social media that he thinks streaming the execution for all to see might have been a strong deterrent for the world to witness how America deals with terrorists and scum, in his words, but many very good and well-meaning people would rather not watch him die through streaming or through any other visual device.
27: The president said Hassan will die as scheduled and the execution may be viewed in person by the immediate families of the victims if they wish. Hassan, a former army doctor, killed 12 soldiers, one civilian, and an unborn baby in the mass shooting in November of 2009 at Fort Hood in Texas. 33 people were also injured in the shooting, including Hassan, who was left paralyzed from the waist down during the attack. The midterms are quickly approaching. President Trump will participate in a number of tele-rallies today after being out on the road earlier this week. Elsewhere, debates are taking place tonight in Maine, Alaska, and Michigan. The northeastern U.S. is getting set for a bout with Mother Nature. Forecasters say a strong storm system moving through the Great Lakes today will hammer parts of Pennsylvania, New York, and New England with high winds and heavy rain tomorrow. The second of two reports on inflation has been released, and this one also shows that it's running hotter than analysts predicted. Daria Albinger has details.
1: It's not just consumers who are paying more for most things. Wholesalers are feeling it too. The producer price index, which measures costs before they reach consumers, rose 1.3% in September year over year, more than double the 0.6% analysts were predicting. Inflation has been pegged as one of the most important issues for voters heading into the midterms. The Fed also closely follows the PPI as a guide when it comes to setting interest rates.
27: Pope Leo is recovering well after undergoing lung cancer surgery on Tuesday. Doctors say a chest X-ray showed good healing and his recovery is progressing normally. The 71-year-old pontiff is carrying out daily activities now on his own. I'm Chris Caraggio.
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2: An off-duty East St. Louis police officer was involved in a shooting in Belleville that left three people wounded in an apartment on Freedom Drive. The victims were taken to local hospitals and the investigation is ongoing. A University City High School student died after an accidental stabbing involving scissors. The student was stabbed in the chest while wrestling over the scissors with another student. Despite immediate medical care on site, the injured student died at the hospital. And a Wednesday morning fire that damaged three St. Louis houses is being investigated. It broke out around 1:30 in the morning at an occupied residence and then spread to two vacant homes nearby. The resident made it out safely, but two dogs perished. The cause has not been determined. I'm Tom Nuller. 104.9 The Patriot News.
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4: Caffeine can be really good for you and help a lot of things, and caffeine can be kind of bad for you.
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4: 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I mentioned the vicious cycle, the inevitable crash.
5: Right.
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5: Yeah.
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6: Eastbound on 64 is picking up heavy traffic east of 22nd Street to the Poplar Street Bridge. Southbound 170 is building a little volume from the parkway to 64. 64 westbound still looks pretty good between Hampton and McCausland. Southbound 270 still okay, 64 to 44. I'm Joe Sonderman. That's the latest total traffic.
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0: vision of Medicare for all. Can people keep their health care plan if they like their health care plan?
1: Yes.
2: Also, we need to work to, when I get there, I'm going to fight like hell to restore any of the DEI cuts that were made on the federal level.
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6: 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And so is his very popular countdown. T-minus 19 days until election.

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1: 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It is 800-941-SEAN if you want to be a part of the program. So we're looking at Senate races in particular. It's more difficult to try to get to the bottom of, you know, the 27 to 35 House races that may be in play, according to, quote, all the experts, or what's going to happen. It's interesting to watch a lot of people that have been predicting the blue wave, the blue tsunami. Now, slowly, one by one, they're picking themselves off and just pulling back a little bit from their predictions of glory. We have found this election year to be maybe the worst polling year in the history of any election, as exemplified by Abdul El Sayed, supposedly winning by 20 points in Michigan in the primary, or Francesca Hung winning between 20 and 30% in the great state of Wisconsin, not coming to fruition. And so, but a lot of things, one of the reasons I'm so against early voting is because a lot of things come out in the final days and weeks of a campaign. We have news today that Abdul El Sayed once wrote an op-ed urging President Obama to aid the Muslim Brotherhood. He wrote a Substack. It was an article in 2021, which he has now deleted, that called a senior Muslim Brotherhood official imprisoned in Egypt for supporting the organization, my friend. He went on Meet the Press last Sunday and he said just the opposite, that he had no connections, his family had no connections at all to the Muslim Brotherhood. Anyway, joining us now is Julian Epstein. Julian is a Democratic attorney, and back in the days of Clinton impeachment, he and I used to battle on the Fox News Channel a lot. And we didn't get along, and I've been following him now for the last number of years, and frankly been impressed and amazed and even shocked to a certain extent how he does not like the direction of his own party. And he's been intellectually honest at a level that I have found quite impressive, to be very blunt. Julian, great to have you back. How are you, sir?
2: Sean, it's great to be back with you. And I correct you on one thing. I think even when we were mixing it up on Clinton impeachment, we got along well.
1: We did get along well. It was a friendly banter and discussion. I will tell you one thing that might surprise you. Lindsey Graham and I discussed this at length years later, like in the final years of his life. He was beginning to doubt whether or not Republicans made the right move as it relates to impeachment. And we talked at length about it. And he thought that maybe some type of censure would have been better. He actually used the term, I think, that you used at the time, proportionality, et cetera, or prosecutorial discretion, things like that. Would that surprise you?
2: No, I

0: politics, and that's what I think Lindsey Graham stood against. And I think we honor his memory. He was a real statesman.
1: You know, it's interesting because I had Newt Gingrich on my podcast, and Newt and I have been friends for so many decades. I don't know if you know this, but I was the MC the night that he became Speaker of the House back in 94. And we've been friends ever since. He's like a big brother to me. And I've learned so much from him, and I'm very grateful to him and appreciative of him. And we were kind of talking about those days and what it was like. Clinton's going through impeachment. He was kind of leading the charge in some ways, but that's not what they talked about in real life. And when Bill Clinton said the era of big government is over and the end of welfare as we know it, and he worked with Newt Gingrich, and they were able to balance the budget for four consecutive years, which is great for the American people. And it was, we've not seen that type of cooperation, in my humble opinion, since. Am I wrong?
0: No, you're absolutely right. I look back, I had, I think, 6 of 10 of the Contract with America items when I was chief counsel of Judiciary. And, during that time, Republicans and Democrats disagreed, but we always were able to work things out. And that's not the case anymore. And one of the reasons I think we have political polarization is because of social media and the culture that brings. But the other reason, and this has been studied a fair amount, that we have so much polarization is because the Democratic Party has moved so far left on both cultural and economic issues. If you were to compare Bill Clinton's positions, Sean, with Donald Trump's positions, you would find an enormous amount of overlap. In fact, you would find that Donald Trump was to the left of Bill Clinton on many things. For example, if you just look at issues like law and order and policing, Bill Clinton and Donald Trump were very similar. On borders, they were very similar. On welfare reform, moving people off of welfare and into work, Clinton wanted a 30-hour work requirement in the last year's budget bill when they created a work requirement for the various different welfare programs. Trump only pushed for a 20-hour a week work requirement. On trade, Trump is probably to the left of Bill Clinton. And you can go down the list on those things. Bill Clinton wanted to end affirmative action. But what has happened, I think, is the Democratic Party has moved so far left. And I think postmodern liberalism, which rests on a ideology of grievance, has largely been a failure. And as postmodern liberalism fails, the left has got to dig in deeper with a bigger welfare state and with more identity politics. And none of those things, the welfare state just sort of saps human capital. It saps financial capital that we need for the future. Identity politics is just a sort of a poison that builds on itself. None of the ideas of postmodern liberalism ever produce outcomes, and that's why the left has got to dig in deeper and deeper and make alliances with Islamic radicals that coddle, that fetishize, DSA types that coddle, fetishize, align themselves with the Nazis of the Middle East and with people who want to tear down the economy. And so, sort of, I think what you're seeing over the last 20 years is a great failure of postmodern liberalism. And as it fails, rather than correcting itself, it just digs in deeper. And that's why I think we have so much polarization.
1: In my mind, Julian, there are two things that I'm observing right now. You have the outspoken DSA candidates. Now, there's been 250 of them elected since 2019. There are over 40 more of them on the ballot this year. You know, eliminate the Senate. The people of this country don't get to choose their president. Pack the courts, amnesty for illegals, abolish borders, abolish ICE, end deportation. It's insane, but they want to defund the Department of War, abolish prisons and police and cash bail, public ownership of corporations, a wealth tax, and then cradle to grave, womb to the tomb, Green New Deal. You know, I'm listening to you and I'm thinking back at, you know, the very passionate debates that we had back in the day. And I don't hear a person that really has changed much, but the party around you has changed drastically. I see two wings of your party. I see the true believers of this entire radicalized agenda.

0: And then I see those that are afraid of it and dare not ever criticize it. Like, for example, in the U.S. Senate, with the exception of, say, John Fetterman, no elected Democrat in the Senate is willing to take on this base that it seems to be the ideological hub now of the Democratic Party. Am I wrong?
1: No, I think you're exactly right. I think there are two wings, and the ascendant wing is the socialist, sort of Islamic radical sympathizing wing of the Democratic Party. That is certainly dominant and becoming dominant. Look at the number of Democrats that voted against providing Israel the necessary means for self-defense. Almost half of them.
0: By the way, that is the direct opposite approach that Democrats used to have towards Israel. I mean, it is so counterintuitive and so against what they used to stand for, isn't it?
1: Yeah, I think it's completely antithetical. But again, I think it's sort of what happens to a Democratic Party when it is moved so far left that it has lost the working class voters. I think you'll see it losing Jewish voters in this election. Look at the 40-point swing in New York with Jewish voters. I think you'll see it losing a lot of centrists. So it keeps looking for love in the wrong places and making alliances with all the wrong forces. I think your other point is correct, too. The center has collapsed within the Democratic Party. There are some centrists left, but these are weak people. These are spineless people. These are castrados, as I say. These are people that are scared of the flying monkeys of the online left. They don't want to be attacked by the online left. So they sort of go along. They remind me of sort of, you know, you had a lot of the British leadership went over to Berlin in 1939. They met with Hitler and they said, hey, this is a chap we can get along with. You know, we can find some accommodation. I think that's exactly what is happening with the centrists in the Democratic Party. They are seeing these radical moves of socialists who are basically neo-Marxists who want to tear everything down, our economy and our cultural institutions, and who want to align themselves with the Nazis of the Middle East. And they're saying, you know, it's a big tent. We can get along with them. It's not a big tent. Look what happens to John Fetterman. John Fetterman says, if this party becomes anti-Israel, I'm out. And he is savage. You have smear campaigns being run against him. He goes on Bill Maher and he says, I'm proud not to be a progressive. It's very liberating. And they are doing everything they can to guillotine him, like the Jacobins did in the French Revolution. So there is increasingly no place for centrists and moderates in the Democratic Party. In fact, if you take a centrist like myself, I've always been a centrist. I haven't changed. Most people would think my views are sort of moderate Republican today, but I haven't changed at all. It's exactly where the Democrats were in terms of building for the future, law and order, cultural moderation. It's exactly where the Democrats were in the 90s. So again, that's to the point that the party has moved radically left. There is no place left for centrists. And I think John Fetterman, I think the percentages for him in terms of leaving and going independent and caucusing with Republicans are much better than him staying in the party.
0: All right, quick break. We'll come right back and we will continue more with Julian Epstein, Democratic attorney. We'll ask him his thoughts on the pending midterms, only 19 days away as we continue our countdown. Our toll-free number is 800-941-SEAN if you want to be a part of the program as we continue.
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0: right, Julian Epstein is with us, Democratic attorney. We used to argue back during the Clinton impeachment era, especially. But I find myself in more agreement with him than I ever dreamed. And it's refreshing to actually have a smart conversation with a Democrat. I wish there was a lot more of this, but there's not. But we continue our discussion. Let me ask you this, only because I'm looking at the constraints of time here. No other reason, I promise. What does it mean for you? Well, you know, you're like an island unto yourself right now with very few people on board with you. Where does that leave you?
1: Yeah, there was that great book in the latter part of the, I think, 19th century, a Man Without a Country. I feel like a man without a party. Look, I feel like, I think what we have to start thinking is you have to support your country more than your party. Your country is much, much more than your party. I support the United States. I support America. I support the ideals of the founding fathers. I think it has done more to emancipate people economically and secure individual liberty. And I believe in those principles. And when the Democratic Party goes against those principles, I think you have to sort of speak out. I would like to see the Democrats take a drubbing for a couple of elections, because I think that's what they need in order to come back to the common sense center where they were in the Clinton years.
0: And you think they will in this midterm?
1: I think the interesting thing about midterm, Sean, is if you look at the generic, I mean, to your setup piece.
0: I'll tell you what, do you have five more minutes, Julian? I'm just up on a hard break here. If you can stick around, I want to ask you about the midterms based on everything you've been saying. I'm very interested in your analysis. By the way, if I was ever a jerk to you, you know, 20 years ago, I apologize. I humbly do. I don't know. I've been watching what you've been saying, and I'm like, wow, I used to argue with him all the time, and I'm agreeing with everything he's saying. It's kind of bizarre. Anyway, Julian Epstein, we'll get his thoughts on the election on the other side. Then we'll get to your calls coming up as well. 800-941-SEAN if you want to be a part of the program. 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

0: Malcolm Gladwell here. My new book, The American Way of Killing, investigates America's gun violence crisis. 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

0: When news breaks, you get the inside story that no one else has. And the behind-the-scenes chatter that the mainstream media doesn't even know about. 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
1: All right, 25 now till the top of the hour. 800-941-SEAN is our number if you want to be a part of the program. You know, our founders wrote about the Fourth Amendment to protect you, all of us, from unreasonable search and seizure. That means your papers, your home, your business, et cetera. Everything should be off limits. Let's say some creep, weirdo, strange human being out there sees you online and gets obsessed with you or fascinated with you. For $2, believe it or not, they can go to one of these people's search sites or one of these data brokers, and they can find out your

0: home address, your cell phone number, previous addresses, the names of your children, your family. 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All right, we continue with Democratic attorney Julian Epstein. He served as the chief legal counsel for the House Democrats during the Clinton impeachment. And back in the day, I'm not going to lie, we had passionate debates, arguments, et cetera, over Clinton impeachment. And he is now very outspoken against the Democratic Party and its move towards radicalism and the left. And by that, I guess, Julian, I would say you're not a supporter of Abdul El-Sayed or James Tallarico. I would imagine there are many Democrats running in this cycle that you're not particularly fond of.
1: That's correct. And in fact, I'm raising money for Mike Rogers in Michigan. And I am talking to everyone. I spend a lot of time in Michigan politics. I'm talking to everyone I can, telling them that you're crazy to vote for Syed. He is. I think he's a phony. You know, when just one little vignette real quickly, when he was throwing, he could push a football. If you looked at his sort of like his bro code, that he could pass a football, rather, sort of his like bro code, I'm really masculine.
0: Well, that was after he attacked football on multiple occasions. And then he went back attacking Michigan football in the state of Michigan, which is really stupid on top of everything else.
1: 100%. If you look closely at that clip, he can't pass a football. He's pushing it off at the end of the fingertips. That's why you don't see him throw, which is a metaphor for this guy being a phony. But I think the biggest part of this is I think he is a bigot. I think he swims in the waters. He fetishizes. He aligns himself with the Nazis of the Middle East, which are Hamas, Hezbollah, the Iranian regime. He can't condemn the Nazis every time he's asked about it, whether he's asked to compare Iran and Israel, whether he's asked to condemn the Muslim Brotherhood. He can't say anything on October 7th.
0: Or the IRGC, for example.
1: You see, his staff was reported to be involved in violent attacks against Jewish facilities and at the University of Michigan protest. I mean, the rap list on this guy's bigotry is just extraordinary. Now, if this kind of activity, if this kind of rhetoric, if this kind of alignment with Nazis were directed at any other group other than Jews, the left would be tearing its hair out. If this kind of thing were directed at blacks, if this kind of thing were directed at Hispanics, you would hear no end of it on CNN, on MSNBC, and or MS Now, and you on going down the line, New York Times going down the line, which tells you one thing about the left when it comes to bigotry. I think the left's interest in bigotry is opportunistic. They invoke words like racism and Nazism and fascism when they think it will benefit them politically with a certain constituency, but there's no moral consistency. When that same kind of conduct is directed towards other groups that may not think are their in-groups because these groups are successful, like Jews, then their concern about bigotry goes out the window, which means they're not concerned about bigotry at all. They're concerned about the opportunistic use of the word in order to gin up votes when their constituency bases, which is ultimately a very, very cynical thing. So, yes, I am supporting Mike Rogers. I think if you vote for Syed, if you're a Democrat, a moderate, if you're pro-democracy in the Middle East, if you're pro any of the things that the Democrats used to be for, there is no way in the world you should vote for that character.
0: He's just been caught in flat-out lies. He said on Meet the Press that his family had no connections to the Muslim Brotherhood. We recovered tweets from his sister that say that just the opposite. They're proud of their association, their family's association with it. We have the rise of anti-Semitism worldwide. You have this new woke right is what I call them. You know, the white nationalist anti-Semites that call themselves conservatives that I want nothing to do with. And yet, if you look at October 7th, and I've said this so many times, Julian, it would be the equivalent of 40,000 dead Americans in a day based on their population size versus ours, if you extrapolate that out. And it's so frustrating to me because it was murder, it was rape, it was kidnapping, it was torture, it was beheading, it was old, it was young. There were young children that were slaughtered that day. And the lack of moral clarity in Western Europe, even NATO allies, the lack of moral clarity around the world is beyond frightening to me.
1: I mean, wow. I mean, I don't know how to improve upon what you just said. That is true. It is a global phenomena. When the Jews were slaughtered on the beaches of Australia, many of them had to change their names to go into the hospital for treatment, the ones that survived, because they were scared that hospital workers would actually attack them and do them a lot of harm. And this is a global phenomena. This has become part of the mindset, the ideology of the left globally. It has been mainlined within the Democratic Party. I mean, look at the DSA that is now a fixture inside the Democratic Party. They celebrated the October 7th massacre. Look at Zoran Mandami's wife. How many tweets did she like? How many social media posts did she read?
0: The day after October 7th.
1: The day after. Look at Chevalier, who's going to be the congresswoman from New York. She started a group at Columbia University that is dedicated to the eradication of Western civilization, and also cheered the slaughter. And you're right, this wasn't just a slaughter. This was a celebratory slaughter. You had members of Hamas calling their parents saying, "Dad, Mom, I killed 10 Jews." And the dad calling the mother over to the phone saying, "Oh, this is great. You know, this is wonderful. This is a glorious day. See if you can kill 10 more." I mean, this is barbarism. This is savage. This is medieval. This is Nazism. If you go back and look at what these Nazis that are Hamas, where they get their ideology, it comes straight out of 1939 Germany. The person who came up with From River to the Sea was a deputy to Joseph Goebbels, who came up in the 1950s in Egypt, was recruited by the first Mufti of Jerusalem, Al-Husseini, and came up with all of this language that was the river to the sea, intifada, all of this stuff that was then later refined by the Soviet Union as an attempt to push the United States and the West and open societies out of the Mideast so the Soviets could colonize the Mideast. And the left is just stupid enough to buy into this, or they are, you know, or they are themselves bigoted, racist ideologues that buy into this as well. And this is, again, this is sort of the revisiting of 1939 Nazi Germany that is seeping back into the West. You know, I have a theory as to why, if you got a second, I got a theory as to why the left is so anti-Semitic. And very quickly, it's this. The left depends on there being permanent victim classes, right? Black folks are permanent victims. Hispanics are permanent victims. Women are permanent victims of the patriarchy. Because if there are permanent victims, then they have to become wards of the state. And the left is in business that way. That is what they sell. They sell victimhood. But look at the Jews. They came through one of the worst persecutions, the worst holocausts, the worst genocides in history. They lost almost 40% of their population in the Holocaust in the 1940s. But by the 1950s, Israel was thriving. It was one of the most successful, one of the most research-driven, one of the most enterprising economies in the world. Well, what does that tell you about a permanent victim class? It says there need not be a permanent victim class if you live in an open and free society. And the Jews are the perfect example of that. Well, the left can't have that. If there's no permanent victim class, then the left's ideology is out the window. So the Jewish story is completely contradictory and very threatening to the story the left wants to tell itself about its victim classes. And that's part of the reason I think that anti-Semitism is flourishing around the world.
0: All right, quick break. We'll have more with Julian Epstein, Democratic attorney. Back in the day, served as the chief legal counsel for House Democrats during the Clinton impeachment hearing, at odds with his own party. He has stayed the same. They have changed. It's fascinating to get his analysis on this. More with him on the other side. Then your call's coming up toll-free. It's 800-941-SEAN if you want to be a part of the program as we continue.
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6: Michael Lewis here to tell you about my new book, Blockers, which gives you an inside look at the Trump administration and the public servants who stood in its way. 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

0: All right, our final moments. Julian Epstein, Democratic attorney. We used to butt heads a little bit when he was the chief legal counsel for House Democrats during the Clinton impeachment era. He worked for Hillary Clinton's presidential campaign at odds with the radicalism now that has emerged in his party. We've got this election. It's in 19 days. And these are the races I'm looking at. I'm looking at Maine. I'm looking at New Hampshire. I'm looking at North Carolina, Georgia, less so, but I'm looking at them. Michigan, Iowa, Ohio, Texas, Kansas, Nebraska. But then I'm looking at Minnesota and Oregon and Alaska. And, you know, it's kind of bizarre in terms of an election cycle. States that shouldn't be in play that are democratically held are in play, if you believe the polls, and the polls have been atrocious. And Republican states that should be easy wins seem to be more difficult. How does this play out in your view?
1: Well, Sean, I think you got to pull the camera back first. So if you look at the generic polls right now, and if you believe them, Democrats have from anywhere between an 8 and 11 point advantage. But if you then look at the swing races, both in Congress, but particularly in the Senate, look at places like Michigan, you look at places like Maine, you're going to see that 8 to 11 point spread in the generics shift to about a zero. And I think what that means is that where you see the argument against the socialists, the neo-Marxists, the certs, pro-Islamic radicals, where you see that argument being engaged, like it is in Michigan, that generic vote shrinks, and it shrinks quickly to almost nothing. So I think that's the first point. The second point is that every election we hear that the undersampling of conservatives and Republicans is fixed.
0: Dramatic. Anywhere between 5 and 8 points.
1: Yeah, and I think the Syed, as you pointed out, I think the Syed primary is the perfect example of that. So I think we don't know how much that has been fixed. I mean, Atlas, I think, is one of the best pollsters. They called it exactly right for Trump in 2024. They were right to, I think.
0: By the way, does anybody know who Atlas is? So did Trafalgar and
1: very good.
0: Robert Cahaley, and so did Matt Towery, Insider Advantage. They've called the last three presidential elections very accurately. So I don't even know who Atlas is. Do you? I have no idea. You're right. They did nail it in 2024.
1: They nailed it. I think they nailed it in 2016, if I remember. And they were pretty good in 2020, and they were pretty good in the 2022 race as well. So I think the undercounting is unclear to me whether that has been fixed. But I think the third thing is the GOTV. When you're looking at margin of error races, which all of these are, who has the better GOTV operation? Now, you put an Elon Musk, the campaign committees on the Republican side, and the PAC that the president is sitting on, you're going to see a pretty significant financial advantage. Can they translate that into a GOTV effort the way Elon Musk did in Pennsylvania in 2024? I don't know, but if they do, then I don't think you're going to see the Senate flip. I think you're going to see the Senate stay in Republican control. I think it's a tougher proposition in the House because there's just a lot of swing voters, and we've seen this every single cycle pretty much this century. Swing voters just vote against the incumbent party. They've got this gripe or that gripe, and they tend to break. You know, sometimes it's 1 point.
0: Well, that's the historical trends that are very difficult to break. I actually agree completely with your assessment. If I had to put money down on it, I don't. Look, I'm on a hard break, but it's been great catching up. It's been too long. I appreciate your intellectual honesty, you being on the program, and I enjoyed catching up with you. Julian, glad you're doing well, my friend. Thank you.
1: Sean, great. Thanks for having me. Good catching up with you as well.
0: 800-941-SEAN is our number. I promise we'll get to a lot of your calls coming up. God forbid somebody breaks into your house. Well, on some occasions, only one option is going to work. If somebody wants to kill you, kill your family, that's a lethal option. But that's not now the only option. The FBI says that's only 0.01% of all altercations that require that option. But what if your family is in jeopardy? Somebody's trying to break into your home. Somebody's, is threatening violence against you. What about new technology? It exists. It's called BYRNA.com. Please go to their website. Please look at their videos. And what you will see is non-lethal defense tools, a launcher that could save your life, your family's life, without having to go to the lethal option. Now, these launchers have pepper spray, tear gas, kinetic projectiles. You can hit a target 50, 60 feet away, and it has serious, serious stopping power. And you'll see this when you go online, look at their videos, BYRNA.com. 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
1: Michael Lewis here to tell you about my new book, Blockers, which gives you an inside look at the Trump administration and the public servants who stood in its way. 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
9: Election activity is intensifying nationwide with the midterms just 19 days away. President Trump will hold a rally in Georgia tomorrow and will be in Kentucky Saturday. Meantime, House Democrats are laying out a 100-day agenda if they retake the majority. New White House Press Secretary Katie Zachariah is confirming she never passed the bar exam. In an interview with conservative commentator Jack Posobiec, she said she took the California bar exam in 2011 but failed. Zachariah said she was too distracted with her plans to get married and her move to China at the time. In a separate interview with the New York Times, she said the president of Pepperdine University warned her that she could call herself a lawyer, but just not an attorney. President Trump is ruling out a live-streamed execution of convicted Fort Hood shooter Nadal Hassan. In a Truth Social post, Trump said streaming Hassan's death by firing squad would be a strong deterrent to the world, but added many well-meaning people would rather not watch him die. Hassan, a former Army doctor, killed 13 people in November of 2009 at Fort Hood in Texas. The second of two reports on inflation has been released, and this one also shows that it's running hotter than analysts predicted. Daria Albinger has details.
10: It's not just consumers who are paying more for most things. Wholesalers are feeling it too. The producer price index, which measures costs before they reach consumers, rose 1.3% in September year over year, more than double the 0.6% analysts were predicting. Inflation has been pegged as one of the most important issues for voters heading into the midterms. The Fed also closely follows the PPI as a guide when it comes to setting interest rates.
9: Two of the nation's leading AI firms are facing federal investigations. Matt Mattinson has more.
11: The Federal Trade Commission has subpoenaed OpenAI and Anthropic as it looks into the potential risks their technology poses to consumers. The companies have been involved in major cybersecurity incidents related to their AI agents, including hacks into some U.S. government websites. Leaders of both companies have since lobbied to slow development and install guardrails on the technology.
9: I'm Chris Caraggio.
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12: St. Louis County leaders are facing a $99 million budget deficit, prompting discussions on potential cuts and concerns raised about job losses in public safety services. Park rangers are particularly at risk of downsizing. Union representatives and residents have expressed worries about potential layoffs and deteriorating road conditions, urging officials to consider all options to balance the budget by the end of the year. Ameren is providing an additional $10 million to energy assistance programs in Illinois and Missouri to help eligible customers reduce past due balances and manage high energy bills. Ameren customers have received over $107 million in energy help since September. I'm Tom Noller, 1049, The Patriot News.
10: A busy weather pattern taking shape across the nation's midsection. Showers and thunderstorms expected from parts of the southern plains into the Ohio Valley, with some areas seeing heavy rainfall and a few strong to severe storms. Travelers across Oklahoma, Kansas, Missouri, Arkansas, and surrounding states should stay alert for any changing weather conditions. Further east, much of the Midwest, Southeast, and Mid-Atlantic remain unusually warm for mid-October. Several locations could challenge daily record highs. Meanwhile, Florida staying warm and humid, of course. Out west, conditions are generally quieter. The Pacific Northwest seeing a few clouds and some spotty showers. California remains mostly dry. The Southwest, including Arizona, Nevada, and New Mexico, can expect plenty of sunshine and above normal temps there, too. In the Rockies, cooler mountain air continues. Higher elevation seeing chilly overnight temps and a few isolated rain and even snow showers. And in Alaska, periods of rain and mountain snow continue, while Hawaii enjoys warm temps with typical trade wind showers. That's your national forecast. I'm Monica Nelson.
0: Westbound 270 showing a slowdown approaching the Chain of Rocks Bridge. No word on any crashes or anything there. Eastbound 64 tied up 22nd Street to the Poplar Street Bridge. 64 westbound starting to slow east of Hampton most of the way through McCausland. Southbound 270 is just busy at Manchester and at Doherty Ferry. 70 westbound's got a busy pocket or two approaching Route K. I'm Joe Sonderman. That's latest total traffic.
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0: 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Can people keep their health care plan if they like their health care plan?
1: Yes.
2: Also, we need to work to, when I get there, I'm going to fight like hell to restore any of the DEI cuts that were made on the federal level.
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5: Yes.
6: Sean Hannity is on right now. And so is his very popular countdown. T-minus 19 days until election.

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1: All right, news roundup and information overload. Our toll-free, our number is 800-941-SHAWN if you want to be a part of the program. We are watching very closely the state of Michigan and the state of Wisconsin. As usual, these are our purple states, and it was key to President Trump's election victory back in 2024. And they have a huge gubernatorial race going on right now. You have Congressman Tom Tiffany, friend of the program, is going to join us in a second. It was revealed that his opponent, David Crowley, is bringing Kamala Harris to Wisconsin to campaign with him, which I don't think is particularly a smart move. Tiffany said it's no surprise Crowley would campaign with the most liberal California senator, Kamala Harris. He supports being an accomplice to illegal aliens. Higher taxes are not a burden on working families. And just like that, Kamala Harris, by the way, wants taxpayers to pay for sex change surgeries for prison inmates. Taxpayer-funded sex change operations. That's great. Anyway, Wisconsin rejected Kamala Harris. Now they will reject David Crowley. We don't want Wisconsin to become California. He's right, by the way. Their Brewers are about to make it to the World Series for the first time since the 1980s, which we'll talk to him about in a second. I'm happy for him. But let me play one Tom Tiffany ad. I love Wisconsin, but I don't like Madison politics. Listen.
2: I'm Tom Tiffany. Democrats say I'm too cliche. Well, I did grow up milking cows on a Wisconsin dairy farm. My mom quilts.
3: Hi.
2: I've been a dam tender, a boat captain, and a girl dad with perfect attendance at 20 Nutcrackers. I love the Packers, Brewers, Badgers, old fashions, everything Wisconsin, except Madison politics. I'm running for governor to cut taxes and red tape, stop Wall Street from buying our homes and big data from bulldozing our farmland. Cliche? You betcha.
1: Also, we have Tom Tiffany, an ad, talking about his opponent, David Crowley, when it comes to immigrants. And listen to this one. This one's pretty powerful.
4: And when it comes down to the immigrants, I'm not an ally. I'm an accomplice. I'm going to be with you no matter what.
5: In Dane County, over Pete drunk driver and illegal immigrant killed two teenagers.
4: I'm an accomplice.
5: In Fond du Lac, an illegal tied up and blindfolded a 12-year-old girl to rape her.
4: I'm an accomplice.
5: In Milwaukee, a drunk illegal immigrant killed a Special Olympian on his way to church.
4: I'm an accomplice.
5: David Crowley stands with illegal immigrants, not you.
4: No matter what.
1: Now, David Crowley refuses to answer on another question that I know the people of Wisconsin care about. Friends with Ryan Priebus, we talk about Wisconsin a lot. He refuses to answer if he will raise taxes as governor. Here's what he said.
6: David Crowley, will you pledge not to raise taxes as governor? Well, just asking a question is all.
1: No answer. Anyway, Tom Tiffany is with us right now, and he, of course, the Wisconsin Republican gubernatorial candidate. Well, first of all, congratulations to your Brewers. I saw last night they were down 2-1 against the Dodgers, and they came back and they won 6-2. They're now leading that series 3-0.
7: Go Brew Crew. Hopefully we're going to break out the brooms here tonight.
1: I hope so. I mean, you know why? I don't think the Brewers have been, or Milwaukee has been, in a World Series since the 1980s, if my memory serves me well.
7: That's right. I think it was

0: polls showing her winning anywhere from 20 to 30 points. Why is the polling so off, and how do you feel about the state of your race?
1: Oh, I think the established Democrats, they came in and just put the thumb on the final 2 weeks. Plus, Francesca made a fundamental mistake when she picked up that bullhorn and said that she blamed the police for that shooting in Madison. And people turned on her rapidly. And I think the polling did not pick that up. But this was another case, Sean, where Democrats handpicked someone. Remember, David Crowley, he dropped out of the primary. He quit. And then they drug him back in. They had to ask him to get back in. Have we seen this show before?
0: That's a great point. I mean, you're probably talking about Kamala Harris. Why would he bring in Kamala Harris that got a shellacking in Wisconsin in 24?
1: Their campaign is not taking off, and it's why we've got this great chance to be able to win in Wisconsin. By the way, this is going to be, when people just look at things nationally, not familiar with Wisconsin, this is going to be one of the big surprises on November 3rd when we pull this off. And David Crowley is not exciting voters, and they're having a real difficulty getting them motivated that they're starting to take some chances that they normally would not. Because Kamala is unpopular, and I don't think she's going to help him. In the meantime, I am so focused. I'm going to be the next governor of Wisconsin, and here's what we're going to do. We're going to reduce your taxes. We're going to audit all of state government to root out the fraud and waste, and we're going to get some common sense in Madison.
0: Well, you know, I love the people of Wisconsin. I love the people of Michigan. I love the people in Pennsylvania, because I look at people in your state as hardworking, salt of the earth, you know, obey the laws, pay their taxes, go to church on Sunday, raise their kids. And, you know, the people that really do make this country great. Obviously, you have a big dairy business there. People that love, you know, God, family, football, and everything that's Americana. Yet the state does have this history of kind of going back and forth a little bit between red and blue. Why is that?
1: You know, it's just how Wisconsin voters do it. They go back and forth. And that's part of the reason we're also going to win here, because we've had a Democrat governor for the last 8 years, and they understand we're headed in the wrong direction. Second worst state to the brain drain, 40th in job creation. I think people are going to reject this. And especially when you have a candidate who's cozying up with Kamala, did a fundraiser with her out in California, now brings her to Wisconsin. Wisconsinites don't want to be California, and that's why we're going to win. And that's why our ads are so powerful. The accomplice ad that used his words, where he said he wants to be an accomplice with the illegal aliens. The burden ad we did, he said that he does not believe higher taxes are a burden. People are getting that message across Wisconsin, and they understand that there's two different visions here. The crazy of David Crowley or the common sense of Tom Tiffany?
0: It is really amazing that this radicalism has spread like a cancer within the Democratic Party. What are your thoughts on that? I mean, since 2019, 250 DSA members elected. There's over 40 on the ballot across the country. We're talking about, by the way, since 2019, 40 states are impacted by it. It's not just Wisconsin. It's not just Michigan. But it's pretty much every state in the union. And now we have another 40 of them on the ballot this year. Do you think ultimately that is going to be a game changer and maybe a November surprise, if you will?
1: I think Wisconsinites are going to reject socialism. They do not want that for their state. And David Crowley said, in regards to Francesca Hong, his policies would be very little different. So in other words, he's a true blue socialism. He just doesn't say it to people the way Francesca Hong did. But people are starting to see through it when they see his tax policies. 7 years as county executive, he's raised taxes every single year on them. And we're painting that clear contrast every day. And that's why, against the odds, we've got a great chance to be able to win this race and turn Wisconsin around, make it one of the great states in America.
0: How can people, Wisconsin Republican gubernatorial candidate, Tom Tiffany's with us. If people want to get in touch with you, your campaign, how can they do it?
1: TomTiffany.com, or if you want to check social media, at TomTiffanyWI. We paint that clear contrast every day. And by the way, that's how you win Wisconsin, is you're very clear to the voters the difference between them, crazy, and us, common sense. We paint that picture every day, Sean. It's a big part of the reason we're going to win this race.
0: Tom Tiffany, appreciate you being with us. We're going to watch your race closely, and best of luck.

0: Or thank you for being with us.
1: Go Brewers.
0: Yes, sir. I'm actually pulling for you. I think you've never won a World Series. Haven't been at the World Series since the early 80s. It's time for you guys to win. I'm all in favor of Wisconsin winning this year, okay? Appreciate you being with us, sir. 800-941-SHAWN if you want to be a part of the program. Let's say hi to Maggie. She is in the, well, all-important state of Michigan. What's up, Maggie? How are you?
2: Hey, it's interesting listening to your last couple of guests, but particularly Mr. Epstein, because the question that I'm calling in about is, so how do we overcome, particularly in Southeast Michigan, the Al-Saeed voter pool? And I mean,
0: I'm talking about like Dearborn. My understanding is, and Linda, you can check this out for me. I think it's about 2% of the voting population in Dearborn. Remember when Ali Khamenei was killed and El-Sayed was asked about it and whether it was a good thing? He said, well, I don't want to comment on this because there's too many people upset over the killing of Ali Khamenei. You know, he's leading the number one state sponsor of terrorism, responsible for the death of God knows how many thousands of Americans himself. And this guy didn't have the moral clarity or strength to dare speak out about the death of the Ayatollah. So I thought that was very revealing.
2: Well, and I live up in northern Michigan, in the northern Lower Peninsula in Antrim County, which has traditionally been very red, but I'm seeing a lot of signs for El-Sayed. And, you know, it's not that, you know, it's like, how do we get people to really get the point that he is not what he is portraying himself to be?
0: He definitely isn't. I mean, he's now, and this is why I'm against early voting. I mean, just in the last couple of days, we've caught Telefrico in a bunch of lies. He's now, I criticized Joe Biden's border policies. No, he didn't. He called for a welcome mat to be at the Texas border. Meanwhile, night after night after night on my TV show, I was showing videos of people crossing that border. We know from over 200 countries, unvetted, into our country, and among them, known terrorists, murderers, rapists, child molesters, other violent criminals, cartel members, gang members. I mean, it is so frustrating. And now he's just outright lying. Everybody listening to my voice, and I've said this numerous times, you're going to hear the words either on election night or the day after, or if we're waiting for California for House race results 3 months later, you're at some point going to hear the words Fox News can now project. What you want to be said after that is in all of your hands collectively. If everyone in this audience, if everyone that watches my TV show, if everyone that loves their country, you know, takes this election seriously, this threat of this democratic, radical, socialist, communist movement, if you take it seriously and you commit yourself to doing your part, we will win. We can shock the world. All right, quick break, right back to our busy phones. It's toll free. It is 800-941-SHAWN if you want to be a part of the program.
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0: Back to our busy phones, 800-941-SHAWN, if you would like to join us. Mike in New Jersey. Mike, we only have about a minute, but it's all yours, sir.
1: Oh, boy, Sean, a great interview with Julian. One thing I was not said, and that was about power. The Democrats will do anything for power, and anybody that they are running under the Democratic label will be pushed into going ahead and supporting them in the conference, and the conference votes and everything like that. And what you just said was absolutely correct. If they, you know, MAGA has got to get out there. MAGA is good people. MAGA is not bad people. As Congressman Andy Harris said the other day, and he's being attacked by the media out in Maryland, and he said that, you know, First Amendment only applies when somebody agrees with you. If they don't agree with you, then you're against it. And I think that we as MAGA people have to go out there, you know, people that really, truly love our country, go out there and speak. We're for the, you know, supporting of a man and a woman. We believe in men, that they should be playing in men's sports, not be, you know, going over and becoming transgender. We believe in life, not like Governor Healey in Massachusetts that was laughing when she went ahead and, you know, signed that bill to go ahead for, you know, third trimester abortions all the way to birth. So we have to do, we have to show up. This is a major election, what you just said.
0: Well, I'm glad you articulated it incredibly. I am saying that this radicalization of the Democratic Party is a clear and present danger to our constitutional republic. They would shred our constitution. Even if you don't like some Republicans that are weak, that's fine. You can primary them next time. But none of them are supporting this radicalism. That is that's got to be a base level to cause Americans to stop what would be the most damaging political movement in our country's history. And it's that serious to me. Mike, appreciate you, man. Thank you. 800-941-SHAWN, if you want to be a part of the program. 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A break-in leaves a mark. 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Now, most traditional security systems will only alert you after a break-in has already happened or it's underway.
2: Linda McLaughlin, your home has been broken into. This is your alarm company.
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1: There has been a new development in this campaign. This is why I don't like early voting, as I started the show talking about it today, is that Democrats have just decided to run against everything that they have stated, even in recent years. And they're just flat out lying to voters. If you have early voting, sometimes the last, you know, 21 days, we're now 19 days away from this midterm election, a lot of new information comes out. You got James Talafrico, you know, is, you know, now denying that he ever supported six genders. Now denying that, you know, and my math was wrong. Or that God is non-binary, even though the Bible says, in fact, that, you know, our Father who art in heaven. It's not that complicated to figure it out. I'll give you some examples. We'll start with Talafrico, and this is important for all of you in Texas to understand. He bragged about having a welcome mat at the border, bragged about it. He bragged about, you know, now he's out there with an ad claiming that, you know, Joe Biden failed to secure the border. I mean, let me play for you. This is Talafrico, you know, saying that, you know, Joe Biden failed Texas, didn't support the border. A guy that said he wants a welcome mat at the border in Texas. I went down to the border with President Trump and Governor Greg Abbott to show how bad the situation was. And if it weren't for Greg Abbott and Donald Trump, people would still be crossing the Rio Grande and crossing over into Texas every single day. But Talafrico, now he's acting as though he criticized Biden. Here's what he said.
3: When someone enters our country illegally and they have no basis to stay, should federal law require that they be removed from our country?
4: So I think Texans understand this issue of immigration better than most people around the country because we live with it. We live with the challenges and we live with the benefits. And I've said before that both political parties have failed us on this issue. Joe Biden failed us during his administration by not securing the border. I remember talking to my colleagues in the state legislature who represent border communities, and they were telling me about the utter chaos along our southern border during the Biden administration. That's unacceptable.
1: Then let's go back in time. And this is Talafrico saying, you know, our southern border should be like our front porch. We can build a pathway to citizenship. actually said this himself.
5: How do you balance your feelings toward ICE versus the people you would represent who support deporting undocumented immigrants? You have 30 seconds.
4: So my family is from the border. My mom grew up in Laredo, Texas. I feel like Texans understand this issue of immigration more so than people in other states because we live with it, both the benefits and the challenges. So what I've said is that our southern border should be like our front porch. There should be a giant welcome mat out front and a lock on the door. We can welcome immigrants who want to live the American dream. We can build a pathway to citizenship for those neighbors who have been here making us richer and stronger. And we can keep out people who mean to do us harm.
1: And if you want to add, you know, more examples of how bad this is, Talafrico invoking God as the reason that we don't need border security. He did this with Liberal Joe. Listen.
6: We've seen this crazy, useless border wall through Big Bend being proposed. When you already have a wall made by God with cliffs and mountain ranges, much better than anything humans could build.
1: Do you see what's happening here? They're just lying. This is, they got their talking point from AOC, who said, no, no, that's woke 1.0 crazy, even though they were on record saying all of this. You know, here's Talafrico again. Texas is an oil state. Texas is a cattle state. He wants a vegan campaign in a cattle state and wanted no drilling. Here's him in 2022 saying fossil fuels are destroying the planet and it's time to transition from the industry. Here's what he said.
7: Renewables are more variable, but then fossil fuels are destroying the planet. And so it's like, are those two things on equal footing, right? I guess my only point is I want Texas to be number one in renewables going forward in the 21st century, right? Right now it feels a little bit like we're the, you know, like we're the number one supplier of cassette tapes in 1988, right? It's time to transition because that's not going to last very long. And so I guess I just don't know where the hostility comes from in trying to figure out a safer, cleaner, greener path forward. But
1: here's another example of Talafrico saying, I will stand up to Democrats if they mess with our oil and gas industry.
4: And so I will stand up to my own party if they mess with our oil and gas industry. And I will stand up to the other party if they mess with renewables, which we've seen in recent years.
1: Okay. He can't be the same person, you know, and he's just a phony. That's what we're dealing with now in this election. You know, I'm for a fair voter ID, said last night on fake news CNN. Okay, let's play that and play him in 2021 saying, I oppose voter ID. Listen to this.
4: I'll tell you what I am for. I am for fair voter ID. And I say fair because here in Texas, I think that a lot of our voter ID policies are discriminatory. And here's what I mean by that. Some kinds of ID are allowed and other valid forms of ID aren't allowed. So for instance, when you go to vote here in Texas, you can bring your concealed carry license, mm-hmm. which I'm all for. But a student at a public college or university can't bring their student ID. And so I think that hurts some kind of voters and helps other kind of voters. What I want to see is voter ID that is consistent across the board.
8: Are you okay with voter ID?
4: So voter ID is currently required in the state of Texas. I opposed having to
8: How about
4: have
8: for mail-in ballots? How about having to send your ballot in? Should you have to prove who you are? Because that's what Democrats are opposing.
4: Pete, I just said I oppose voter ID. Currently, it's a law in Texas, but I oppose that law because I think you don't need it.
8: You oppose voter ID?
1: And then saying he supports a national ban on transgender surgery for minors, while simultaneously saying back in 23 that he wants to protect trans kids.
9: You had recently stated in a Fox News interview that you would support a national ban on gender-affirming surgeries for transgender youth under the age of 18. Can you provide a little bit more information as to what informs your position on that issue?
4: Yeah, you know, when it comes to minors, when it comes to kids, as a policymaker, I always have to balance two things. One is protecting children and honoring the rights of parents, because I believe that parental rights are sacred and we should trust parents to raise their kids. But if there's something that's going to endanger a child or a minor, certainly something that could cause permanent damage, then I'm always going to try to err on the side of protecting those kids.
10: You saw it in the anti-LGBTQ legislation, including the bill that would have denied gender-affirming health care to trans children. And then, of course, famously, infamously, all these ideologies stem from this Christofascism movement.
1: Now, I hope you're all paying attention to this, because this represents the entirety of this radicalized Democratic Party. It just does. Anyway, 800-941-SHAWN if you want to be a part of the program. All right, to our busy phones, let's go to Texas, and we'll say hi to Chris. Chris, you're on the Sean Hannity Show. Hello.
11: Hi, good afternoon, Sean. Pleasure to talk to you. I had a question.
1: Well, is this Telefrico guy going to win or lose?
11: You know what? I'm praying to God he loses.
1: Well, it's in the hands of the people of Texas. By the way, Matt Towery today has a poll showing Ken Paxton, as the people learn more about Telerico, they are realizing he does not represent Texas. And now this is the first poll showing Paxton now taking the lead.
11: That's fantastic. You know, I can't blame the people, honestly. My whole point of calling is because of the modernization of the Smith-Mundt Act. You know, before we couldn't propagandize, but it seems like after Obama signed, you know, modernized it, it's a free for all. The news, the news gets away with, practically, you know, they have immunity basically with whatever they say nowadays. You know, I'm watching the Telefrico, Paxton, also Brandon Herrera, and all the other, you know, Gina Hinojosa. These guys are all just absolutely nuts. And my question is how have we gotten that far? How did we let the people who are supposed to give us information give us nothing but disinformation or omit certain things?
1: Well, you're raising a lot of very important questions here, but let's just keep it fundamental. You cannot allow these radicals to get in power. And the way we prevent it is the American people see this existential threat for what it is, and we get to work and we show up and we use our God-given right to vote. You don't take it for granted. And at the end of the day, if you don't vote, you have nobody to blame for yourself with the outcome if you don't like it. And we will, in the end, get the government we deserve. That's the bottom line. People have to recognize that. Chris, appreciate you, man. Thank you. 800-941-SHAWN if you want to be a part of the program. Michael is in the communist state of California of Gavin Newsom. What's up, Michael? How are you? I bet you like it out there with the highest income taxes, sales taxes, gas taxes, highest poverty rate, highest homelessness rate. I bet you're very, and no water in a fire hydrant, no water in reservoirs for predictable wildfires with Santa Ana winds. I bet you're very proud of your no-show governor, aren't you?
12: I also noticed the way things collapse in Texas when it rains or gets cold. But let's talk, or the wind blows, but I have a more important question, if you don't mind. For you, I really...
1: Well, you live in California. I just brought up a series of records that you have. I would think you might have a comment on that.
12: I love living in California.
1: You don't care about the highest income, sales, gas taxes, poverty rate, homelessness rate, no water in reservoirs, no water in hydrants. You don't care.
12: You win. Now, I have a question for you.
1: Yes, sir.
12: Okay. So you've listed off, I've heard you list off a bill of particulars against Democrats, all Democrats, not just Al Sayed or Telerico, but all of them, which, if true, and I'm certainly not going to debate the truth or falsity of what you say, it's hard to imagine why anyone would even want to talk to them, let alone vote for them. So if we assume, and are this...
1: Well, they're being lied to, as I just pointed out, with Telerico and Al Sayed.
12: I'll concede every word you say about every Democrat. For the sake of this discussion, I think, though, let's agree if we can. Let's put it this way. If you're saying that the polls are wrong, then we have nothing to discuss, because then it's going to go the way that you want it to go.
1: No, the polls could end up being right. They've been really atrocious this election season. And that's all I have to say. There's only one poll that's going to matter. And that's 19 days from now. And that's when real votes by real people are really counted. You know, so I don't trust a lot of the pollsters. And I'm saying that if you don't want this radicalism to take hold in this country, and which I believe is a stated position of shredding our Constitution, then people should do something about it. I'm trying to, you know, trying to wake people up to what is a clear and present danger to the country. That's where I stand on this. I think I'm being pretty clear. Anyway, my friend, appreciate the call. 800-941-SHAWN if you want to be a part of the program. 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And a lot of it has to do with food. 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
18: Dangerous. Michael Lewis here to tell you about my new book, Blockers, which gives you an inside look at the Trump administration and the public servants who stood in its way. These were people who were securing our most sensitive data, keeping the public safe from all sorts of threats, and engaged in life-saving scientific research until they were told they no longer belonged. And the question to me is, if they can't survive in our government, then what does it say about us? 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
20: Street Fighter looking to knock out the competition at the box office this weekend. The video game adaptation projected to make $25 to $35 million in its first weekend in theaters. Meantime, the survival thriller Whalefall likely to take second place with $10 to $12 million. Elsewhere, the Elizabeth Holmes documentary You Can See Everything expected to make $7 to $8 million in its debut. Zendaya heading back to the sci-fi world with one of her next movies. The actress will star in an untitled sci-fi film for A24. It's set to be written and directed by Alex Garland. Plot details are being kept under wraps with filming set for sometime next year. The project is the latest between A24 and Zendaya after Euphoria and the drama. YouTube will be flagging AI-generated songs on its platform and YouTube Music joining a growing list of services labeling machine-made tracks. In a blog post, the company is saying, "Our listeners have told us they want transparency when they're hearing an AI-generated track. The markers will identify songs deemed primarily AI-generated through detection tools and music partners." YouTube's move follows similar efforts by music streaming services such as Apple Music, Spotify, and Tidal to label music created with artificial intelligence. Actress Hilary Swank, pregnant with her third child. The 52-year-old says she's due to give birth in December. The Oscar-winning actress gave birth to twins about 3 years ago. She's been married to her husband, Philip Schneider, since 2018. That's entertainment. I'm Jennifer Bolsoni.
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0: A busy weather pattern taking shape across the nation's midsection. Showers and thunderstorms expected from parts of the southern plains into the Ohio Valley, with some areas seeing heavy rainfall and a few strong to severe storms. Travelers across Oklahoma, Kansas, Missouri, Arkansas, and surrounding states should stay alert for any changing weather conditions. Further east, much of the Midwest, Southeast, and Mid-Atlantic remain unusually warm for mid-October. Several locations could challenge daily record highs. Meanwhile, Florida staying warm and humid, of course. Out west, conditions are generally quieter. The Pacific Northwest seeing a few clouds and some spotty showers. California remains mostly dry. The Southwest, including Arizona, Nevada, and New Mexico, can expect plenty of sunshine and above normal temps there, too. In the Rockies, cooler mountain air continues. Higher elevation seeing chilly overnight temps and a few isolated rain and even snow showers. And in Alaska, periods of rain and mountain snow continue, while Hawaii enjoys warm temps with typical trade wind showers. That's your national forecast. I'm Monica Nelson. Eight states are filing a lawsuit against OpenAI. The lawsuit alleges ChatGPT has caused children to harm themselves or others by coaching them. The states are seeking orders requiring OpenAI to change how the AI tool operates for younger users. Anthropic is reporting a third quarter revenue bump as it prepares to go public. Tammy Trujillo reports.
19: The AI startup says revenue rose to $16.8 billion. That's up 45% from $11.5 billion in the second quarter. Wednesday's earnings report comes ahead of Anthropic's highly anticipated initial public offering, which is expected as soon as next month. It could see a record $2 trillion valuation.
0: And the new Tesla Roadster will be revealed later. The new electric vehicle from Tesla reportedly comes equipped with cold gas thrusters made in collaboration with SpaceX. The 2026 Roadster was supposed to make its debut October 1st, but was postponed due to stormy weather. The big reveal will happen near Waco and will be live streamed on Tesla's X account. Higher prices are dampening winter travel plans for nearly half of Americans. Matt Mattinson has found.
22: A new Wallet Hub survey finds 49% say rising travel costs could derail their plans, while 30% believe traveling is worth going into debt for. Another 30% are still paying off travel debt from last winter. The latest inflation report shows airline fares are up more than 22% from a year ago, while hotel stays and rental cars are also more expensive. Despite those increases, travel industry leaders say many consumers are still willing to pay the higher prices.
0: And lottery fever sweeping the nation as combined jackpots skyrocket past $1 billion. After no grand prize winners hit the latest drawings, the Powerball jackpot has officially surged to an estimated $600 million for Saturday night. That offers a one-time lump sum payment estimated at $246 million. Meanwhile, Friday's $403 million Mega Millions prize carries a cash option of $162.1 million. I'm Monica Nelson with your consumer and business news.

All right, that's going to wrap things up for today. Peter Ducey on the road with President Trump. Also, the new White House press secretary. I know the media has been vile and vicious to her, predictable. Katie Zachariah will join us. Matt Towery, man, he is seeing something that nobody else is seeing in terms of this election. He'll tell us. Steve Hilton running for governor in California. Joe Concha, Brianna Lyman. Set your DVR, Hannity, 9 Eastern on Fox. We'll see you tonight, back here tomorrow. Thank you for making this show possible.

0: on this 25th anniversary year of 9/11. Our friends at the Tunnel to Towers Foundation honor the heroes like New York City Police Department Detective Eric Michael Calleja. Calleja dreamed of being a police officer and fulfilled that dream by joining the NYPD in 1994. Now he worked his way up to the rank of detective, and he answered the call after September 11th, serving at Ground Zero in the many months that followed. In 2022, sadly, he was diagnosed with multiple cancers tied to his heroic service. 5 months later, he sadly passed away. He is survived by his wife, Marilyn, and his two children. Because in the Tunnel to Towers Foundation, they were able to pay off the mortgage on the family home through their Fallen First Responder Home Program. 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
1: 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News update.
5: Police in Oregon say there are multiple victims, including children, after an active shooter incident this afternoon at an elementary school. A spokesperson for Bend Police say the suspected shooter has been shot and killed, possibly by a bystander. It happened at the Silver Rail Elementary School. Police say they'll update the situation as soon as possible. A plan to live stream the execution of Fort Hood shooter Nidal Hassan has been called off. President Trump posted that today, saying the execution can still be viewed by families of the victims if they choose, as we hear from Nick Harper.
6: Trump confirmed he will die as scheduled by firing squad, but this event will not be streamed. Hassan was convicted of killing 13 soldiers and injuring dozens more in a 2009 attack at the Army base of Fort Hood, Texas.
5: That execution set for December 3rd. The midterm elections are less than 3 weeks away. President Trump's been participating in tele-rallies today. After being on the road earlier this week, elsewhere debates are taking place tonight in Maine, Alaska, and Michigan. The price for a ticket to get into tonight's Game 4 of the National League Championship Series at Dodger Stadium in L.A. have been plummeting, as we hear from Daniel Martindale.
7: The Dodgers could be swept tonight after last night's 6-2 loss to the Milwaukee Brewers. Reuters citing TicketData.com says some prices have fallen by as much as 50%. On Sunday, the get-in price for today's game was $156 for the worst seats. Before Game 3, it dropped to $99. It's now $77.
5: On Wall Street today, investors reacted to September's producer price index, which soared unexpectedly by 1.3% from August. But some solid profit reports from companies like Kimberly-Clark and Eli Lilly inspired investors to rotate out of troubled AI and tech stocks and poured money into healthcare, consumer, and blue chip stocks. The Dow Jones average added 556 points. The NASDAQ rose 20 points. I'm Scott Carr.
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8: An off-duty East St. Louis police officer was involved in a shooting in Belleville that left three people wounded in an apartment on Freedom Drive. The victims were taken to local hospitals and the investigation is ongoing. A University City High School student died after an accidental stabbing involving scissors. The student was stabbed in the chest while wrestling over the scissors with another student. Despite immediate medical care on site, the injured student died at the hospital. And a Wednesday morning fire that damaged three St. Louis houses is being investigated. It broke out around 1:30 in the morning at an occupied residence and then spread to two vacant homes nearby. The resident made it out safely, but two dogs perished. The cause has not been determined. I'm Tom Nuller. 104.9 The Patriot News.
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12: On 270 northbound south of 70, there's an accident blocking the two right lanes. Traffic is backed up to Dorset. 64 eastbound 22nd to the Poplar Street Bridge is heavy. 64 westbound Kings Highway through McCausland is slow. 64 westbound approaching Lake St. Louis to I-70 is heavy. Southbound 55 is busy. Butler Hill to Merrimack Bottom. I'm Joe Sonderman. That's latest total traffic.
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let's have some fun. On a Thursday, a wonderful, wonderful Thursday. And man, there's a lot to get to. So let me just kind of lay out the state of affairs. I am going to open. So I got a bunch of questions from you about it with a little bit more on this. What's happening with the EU, with Zelensky, with Ukraine, with Trump, but why this and why that? I talked about that a long time last night, so I'm not going to do that again tonight. I'm just going to kind of address the latest and what's going on there. We'll get to that. We're going to talk about this judge who wants more foreigners here. We have James Tallarico Bottom. He did a big town hall thing, and don't get me wrong, it was all goofy and it was all dishonest, but he did give us an opportunity to learn about communists and how they talk and how they lie. All that, communists use power. We have polls out showing that people hate the public execution idea. That's why Trump shot it down. We'll get to that in a while. And showing the issues people truly care about. Not what you and I care about, what the general population cares about. All that, Carol Roth is going to teach us about what's going on with inflation. Probably BK in the final hour will figure out how many people have died in this whole Ukraine mess. All that. And so much more coming up tonight on the world famous Jesse Kelly Show. Now, last night, if you missed last night's show, and if this topic is of interest to you, I used the first hour last night, the whole hour, to set up what's happening with Russia, Ukraine, and why it's happening and the tensions. I'm not doing that again. If you missed that, if it interests you, the background of it, some of the history, warfare talk, go download the podcast of last night's show, hour one, where I'll break it all down. But let's fast forward to where we are today. I think it's coming to an end. And here's the situation. Zelensky, Ukraine, I've seen estimates. I saw an estimate yesterday by a guy I trust. And it's just an estimate because we don't know. I saw an estimate that Ukraine has lost 30 to 40% of its population. Now, that's not all killed. Remember, there are all kinds of Ukrainians who fled. Many of the ones who could fled the country, but 30 to 40% of its population gone. And I have no animosity towards Ukraine. Yeah, it's a corrupt, you know, area. There's no question about it. It's very, very corrupt, has been for a long time, but nothing against Ukraine or the Ukrainian people. But I also don't love Ukraine. I don't care about it. That's heartbreaking. That's devastating. And they're in a situation right now where the people, many of them, they don't want to keep fighting over this region because they're dying. But that brings us to how evil the world actually works so often. Putin, evil guy, but he has dominion over his country, control over his country, over a much larger army. Zelensky is most likely going to face criminal charges when he's done. Now, this is what I'm telling you. There have been articles printed on this. You can go read. There's been reports all over the place. I'm telling you that I know this from people I know. I'm not saying Zelensky personally has, but a large quantity of your money that has been sent to Ukraine has been stolen by their political leaders and generals. A large quantity. We have names. A large quantity. They've had to dismiss people because it's really, really bad. So what that means is it's created a very dangerous situation, similar to a Julius Caesar type situation. Remember Julius Caesar, he was up there in Gaul, beating all the Gauls up, taking everything over.

0: in a bind. Zelensky is in a bind. He can't afford to have an election. Can't afford to have an election because if he has an election, he's going to lose. And I'm not in Ukraine. I don't know whether he's done a good job or a bad job. I don't know that. I'm not saying that. But I know that he would lose. When you're at war that long, when you've lost 30, 40% of your population, the people will throw you out. They just will. Zelensky very likely is going to face criminal charges when he leaves. So the leader of Ukraine, the man responsible for deciding whether there's a peace deal or not, he can't afford a peace deal. He personally cannot afford a peace deal. He cannot. His power being gone, that's a given. No more president, no more nothing. Maybe he gets to retire in Miami, I don't know. Power being gone is a given. Criminal charges, likely. So we're dealing with a man who doesn't want to make a deal because he has no choice. He has no more choice. It's very much a Julius Caesar situation. Forgive me for comparing Zelensky to Julius Caesar. It is. But that brings me to what an idiot he is. And I say he's an idiot not for how he's conducted the war. He's an idiot because the only chance he has is Donald Trump continues to support the war effort on Ukraine's side, providing intelligence, selling them Patriot missiles. The only chance Ukraine has is us, period. And Zelensky maybe has convinced himself that the EU, that the Europeans, that they will turn around and, well, I mean, if America abandons us, the EU will, they'll be on our side. Maybe that's the whole game here. But the truth is the EU doesn't even have that capability. They don't have the military capability. They don't have the finances. These European countries are getting buried right now. Energy prices. They don't have extra Cheddar Bay biscuits to hand over to Ukraine. It does not exist. But we are his only friend, and he's going to the news saying this.
1: What's your understanding of the nature of the relationship between President Trump and President Putin?
2: I think President Trump is such a man that he speaks about it, I mean, openly and loudly, that he loves such people and he respects such people. Because for him, I don't know, people who can be leaders 20 years, 30 years, 40 years, it's been that very strong because you can hold the power. So it seems to me, I don't know, but money, very rich, this is the richest man, this is the first rich man, Putin, the second, Musk, I think that. No, it's not. I'm not comparing them. I think they're in one restaurant, not street food.
0: Yesterday, he said he felt betrayed by Trump. Maybe you're sitting there wrapped in a Ukrainian flag and you agree with him. We were betrayed, but that's not what I'm saying here. What I'm saying here is there is precisely one hand that is feeding Ukraine, one, and it's the red, white, and blue. There is one hand holding Ukraine up. Without that hand, Ukraine collapses in 35 seconds, and the leader of that country is currently on a press tour kicking dirt in Donald Trump's face. If you say something slightly bad about Donald Trump, he will destroy you, disown you. He'll be blasting your name out on social media. For a slight offense, Donald Trump will destroy you. The leader of the country that needs us to survive is kicking dirt in the face of Donald Trump right now. Oh, and by the way, he thought he was going to get help from the EU. He even put up a long post, had a great meeting today in Brussels with all these European leaders. Headline, EU leaders urge Zelensky to rein in criticism of Trump. He walked into the EU and said, hey, screw Trump, right, guys? You got my back? And they all went, ooh, yeah, don't say that.

0: We're actually a little short on manpower and that. Oh, look, our missile stockpile's non-existent. Buddy, you need to go make amends. You need to go make up. But it's probably too late. To whatever extent he can, and there will be limits on this, I think Trump's going to cut him off completely and it's over. Period. 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All right, we have to get to some of these things Bottom said last night because they're good commie lessons in there. Hang on.
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4: Michael Lewis here to tell you about my new book, Blockers, which gives you an inside look at the Trump administration and the public servants who stood in its way. 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And the question to me is, if they can't survive in our government, then what does it say about us? 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

0: Jesse Kelly Show on a wonderful Thursday. Chris, what song is that? I like that. That was good. What is the? Who was that? The Black Keys, Crawling King Snake? That was really good. Did you come up with it? There's no way you came up with that. Really? Anyway, focus, Chris. Golly, what is your problem?
1: My focus is just stay focused.
0: All right, so you know Bottom. Bottom was running for Senate in Texas. He had to do a big town hall last night. I don't think you have some kind of great emotional investment in the town hall, so I'm not going to spend forever on this at all. It's not really about that. It's not even about the race. He's doing something that we probably should pay attention to. He's showing Democrats how to run in a red state. Now, we've spoken many times before, you and me, about the tightrope Democrats have to walk in this country. Their voting base hates the country and wants it burned to the ground. Okay, so you have to give those people something. You have to let those people know, I'm your guy to burn it to the ground. But on the other hand, if you do that, you will freak out the normies and they won't vote for you and you won't be able to win elections. So you have to walk a tightrope and figure out, how do I crap on the country and satisfy my base without letting everyone else know that I'm an anti-American piece of crap? All right, so that's a difficult tightrope to walk. But it's 10 times as difficult when you are a Democrat trying to get elected in a statewide race in a red state, particularly Texas. So James Tallarico tried to walk it last night. I know you're going to roll your eyes. I know you're probably going to yell at the radio when I play a couple of these things. Look, I know I hate him too. And yes, he's lying about all this stuff. But what does that look like? What does that sound like? Sounds like this.
2: And the Bible is silent on the issue of abortion. It means you and I both have to look at different scriptures to try to come to a conclusion. But what I think we can do is actually come together on reducing the number of unplanned pregnancies and the number of abortions. Because if we treat this issue as a public health problem and not a culture war problem, then we can actually make progress together. Because you can look at the research and you see that certain policy levers, like sex education, like healthcare, can actually reduce the number of abortions. And
3: sure,
2: that's what I'm willing to work with you on.
3: And I just wanted to add that the Bible is not silent on abortion. There is the Ten Commandments, thou shalt not kill. And as Catholics, we take great insult, I guess, sometimes when it's sprouted that way.
0: Okay. Look, I know you don't believe him. You know he's super pro-abortion and whatnot, but I'm here to tell you, that's a pretty good answer. He can't get up there and just throw a red meat answer out there that you would love. He can't. He can't get up there and say, I'm pro-life. I'm going to be pro-life. That would be popular in Texas to have that stance. He also can't get up there and say, kill them all. Let God sort them out. So what did he do? He got on that tightrope. Wow. I mean, look, the Bible doesn't say anything about it. And he had to walk that tightrope. That's what he did. He dropped lines like this out there.
4: My mouth, when I launched this campaign, were that the real fight in this country is not left versus right, it's top versus bottom.
0: Mm-hmm. He brought this up about voter ID laws.
2: I think that a lot of our voter ID policies are discriminatory, and here's what I mean by that. Some kinds of ID are allowed, and other valid forms of ID aren't allowed. So, for instance, when you go to vote here in Texas, you can bring your concealed carry license, mm-hmm. which I'm all for. But a student at a public college or university can't bring their student ID.
0: They worked for a long time on these answers. How do I walk that tightrope? What about foreigners, James?
5: If or when someone enters our country illegally and they have no basis to stay, should federal law require that they be removed from our country?
2: So I think Texans understand this issue of immigration better than most people around the country because we live with it. We live with the challenges and we live with the benefits.
0: That's walking the tightrope. Will it work? I have people ask me all the time. I was actually on Clay and Buck's show earlier today, and that was the first question they asked me. Is this guy going to win? Is he going to win? I don't know. The only way I believe he can win in the state of Texas is if this is a true blue tidal wave coming our way in November. And that, of course, begs the question, is there going to be a true blue tidal wave in November? I don't know. I can't give you any comfort on that. I don't know. But I will say this. If you look at things right now, the things people are passionate about, if you look at the results of the special election, if you look at Trump's approval rating, if you look at things right now, let's fast forward and say, God forbid, first Tuesday in November, we just get demolished. I mean, as bad as it can get. We lose the House, we lose the Senate, we get wiped out. If, let's look back from that moment. Looking back from that moment, should we have seen it coming? Well, I'm looking at a poll right here. It's a Fox News poll. What do voters care most about? One, corruption in government. Two, inflation and high prices. And three, gas prices. If you're sitting there on the night of, on the first Tuesday of November, looking back at things like that, that's the kind of thing that would explain a wave. Doesn't mean it's going to happen. Means we got work to do to make sure it doesn't happen. Doesn't mean it's going to happen. All right, let me get to some emails next.

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8: We're talking about streaming music. 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
7: Not so long ago, people were spending a lot of money on buying CDs and physical media. We got this new thing. That was Napster. There were 27 billion transfers per month, song transfers.
8: Everything was completely upended, and Apple came along in 2003 and brought massive stability to this huge sea change. 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
7: 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Pandora came along in 2005. Spotify comes along. They changed the game. Pandora was still trying to be kind of like radio in a way. 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But these royalties, Tidal pays the most at 1.3 cents. Apple's 0.7, YouTube Music 0.7. Spotify pays 0.4 cents per stream, same as Amazon, and then Pandora's down to 0.1. 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

0: Jesse Kelly Show on a fantastic Thursday. Remember, if you miss any part of the show, you can download it. iHeart, Spotify, iTunes. We got room to clear out because you know what tomorrow is. Let's get to some of these. Jesse, why is Trump punishing Ukraine when Trump should have done a better job trying to understand how Iran's leadership will respond to an attack by the U.S.? Just like the British thought we'd capitulate soon after the first major loss, we thought the Iranians would just throw up their hands and give up. Okay, so why is Trump punishing Putin? All right. Well, it's not just the public offense portion of it. I brought up at the end of last segment, I was talking about the potential blue tidal wave that's coming in November. Okay? Well, let's remember, that's really devastating for the country. It's devastating not just for Trump's presidency. They will hurt this country as much as humanly possible in the hopes that they're going to win the White House back in 2028. If Democrats are in control of even just the House of Representatives, it's going to be endless hearings and investigations. They've already announced that they have investigations coming. They've bragged about it publicly. It's going to grind the country to a halt. It's a big deal. It's significant if we lose the House and or the Senate. All right, so we got that. All right, well, now to a talk we've had a million times before. Gas prices, fuel oil, diesel. People vote on these things. You and me, we could sit and go back and forth all night long on abortion. We talk about abortion all night long. People don't vote on abortion. The normies don't. You might. I do. You might. Normies don't vote on abortion. Normies don't vote on how this is going or that's going or this little issue or that little issue. If you're a normal human being, a normie, not you, not me, but a normal person, how's your bank account look? Can you afford to fill up your car? Did your eyeballs pop out of your head when you bought food at the grocery store? That's how people vote. That's how people vote. I am telling you right now that inside the White House, they have seen all the actual poll numbers, not these public ones, but the real nitty-gritty poll numbers that campaigns do that tell them where they are. And you know what they're seeing? Here's what they're seeing. We are going to get slaughtered because of gas prices and diesel prices. Slaughtered because of it. That's what they're worried is coming. So because of that, Trump came out a couple weeks ago and said, Ukraine has to stop hitting these diesel refineries. They have to stop. They have to stop. Now, this is where it gets uncomfortable because it sounds like you're siding with Putin or Russia or something like that. No, domestically, for us here at home, for your pocketbook, for the election, for everything, we have to have diesel prices go down, not up. We have to have it. And if you're Ukraine, if you're Zelensky, you've only been able to stand on your own 2 feet because we've been holding you up. So when Donald Trump tells Zelensky, stop doing something, whether or not you agree with it, it's not important. Zelensky has to stop doing it. If we are the ones writing the checks, I mean, look, it's the same thing I tell my sons. Dad, it's too cold in here. I'm turning up the air. No, you're not. Dad, it's too hot in here. I'm turning down the air. No, you're not. Well, why not? Because I'm freaking paying for it. So while I'm paying for it, it's my air. While we are funding the Ukrainian war effort, if those war efforts start hurting American citizens, we have every right to say, I don't like this. Stop doing this. That's just basic reality of life. So look, there's no question Iran... It rose prices. It just did. Trump has admitted this himself openly. That's why he's out there giving these horrible speeches telling people to just pay a little bit more because of Iran. Iran did raise prices up. That is killing us. But he can't stop the war in Iran. At least he doesn't think he can. He can't stop it. Can't get a deal because they're dirty, lying scumbags. We don't have the munitions and things we need to go in there without loss of life and take everything out. We are stuck in Iran. So if we're stuck there, there's nowhere to move. then you have to go find a place where you have some room to move, where you have some wiggle room. So you go to a place that you have a large say over, Ukraine. And you tell them, whether they like it or not, stop. Zelensky was told stop repeatedly. Trump said that publicly. What do you think he said privately? Believe me, I'm sure he was pretty emphatic about it. Zelensky gave him the middle finger. Not only gave him the middle finger and kept doing it, publicly bragged that he was doing it and talked about Trump betraying him. You can't have that. We have to be able to have a say. I don't know that he's, you know, punishing Ukraine. And by the way, we're on Ukraine's side, so he can't punish Putin anymore. As though we're punishing, how can you punish Putin more than completely funding and equipping the war effort against him? We've already been doing that. Ukraine's the one we control. We don't control Russia. Hey, Jesse, I heard today that President Trump, the execution of Nigel Hassan will not be streamed publicly. Do you think that's the right call? In case you didn't know, that execution was going to be live stream. Firing squad, live stream, public event. And I gave you my thoughts on it already once before. Trump came out today and said, we're not doing it. The reason I brought this up now is it actually comes back to something we were just saying. Trump has to be very, very mindful of the mood of the public right now because his approval ratings are in the toilet and we might have some rocky times coming in November. That means he has to be a little more sensitive to public opinion than he normally would be. So what is public opinion? 80% of Americans are opposed to the live streaming of the execution. 80. It's an 80-20 issue. You know how many approve of it? Maybe you're one of those people. I am one of those people. 18. I'm a minority. I'm an extreme minority. There's one group, exactly one group, because they broke this all down by adults, Democrats, independents, Republicans, non-MAGA Republicans, MAGA Republicans. They broke it all down. There is exactly one demographic in the United States of America that supports the public execution of Nigel Hassan. Who is it? MAGA Republicans. Oh, wait, not even MAGA Republicans. MAGA Republican men are the only group in the country that support it. Even MAGA Republican women. This is self-defined MAGA Republican women. Maybe that's you. Maybe you have your MAGA hat on right now. 69 to 29 are against it. Now, I don't agree with this decision at all, but I understand it. You're facing headwinds for November. You're facing bad headwinds. You can't jump on the wrong side of an 80-20 issue. What, 2 weeks? What are we, 2 weeks before from the election? 2-3 weeks from the election? I don't know. I don't do math. You can't do that right now. So he backed off. But I maintain what I said before. I think it is healthy for a society when criminals are put down to watch. It teaches valuable lessons. The word gets around. And I also think it's healthy if the state is going to kill somebody. I think it's healthy for a country that they have to do it publicly. I don't think it's not that I want this one to be live streamed. I want all of them to be live streamed. Every single one. I think the public, if they so desire, you don't have to beam it in people's faces and, you know, stop Monday Night Football for it. Put it on the internet or something like that. But I think if the public wants to see it, they should be allowed to see it. You are the state, either the federal government or an individual state. If you are exercising the ultimate state power, and that is the power to kill somebody, I should get to watch it. I should get to watch. I want to see who's being killed. How are you killing them? I don't want you to go behind closed doors and do it. So I feel. All right. We'll do some more of this stuff. Talk a little bit about foreigners, other things. Still have Carol Roth coming next hour. BK in the final hour. We still have to get your cell phone bill down, though. You're paying way too much. You're paying too much because you're paying one of the big wireless companies. And when you are paying the big wireless companies, you're doing two things. One, you're paying for all those brick and mortar stores. That's why your phone coverage costs so much. And two, you are funding the cultural communism in the United States of America because the big wireless companies long ago picked a side in that war and their side wasn't yours. Pick up your phone and switch to Pure Talk. Pure Talk is led by a man who did two tours with MACV SOG in Vietnam. That's why they hire Americans. When you dial pound 250, and why I can't talk, and say Jesse Kelly, you will speak to an American for 10 minutes. That's all it takes, 10 minutes on the phone. You're switched over. You keep your phone. Anybody can do it. Don't worry if you're not a technical person. I did it, so you can do it. Dial pound 250 and say Jesse Kelly. We'll be back.
1: 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Catch up. 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
6: Here's something pretty disturbing I discovered while researching this podcast. This is what it actually says on the Los Angeles Police Department website. The site states that the Adult Missing Persons Unit investigates 3,200 cases a month, and 70% of those missing people are found or returned voluntarily within 2 or 3 days. It goes on to explain, and I quote here, "Since being a missing person is not a crime, police are given a very limited role while conducting these types of investigations." At the bottom of the webpage, it gets more disturbing. There's a section titled, "What if they never returned?" And here's the official police advice. In such situations, you may want to enlist the services of a private investigator to assist in your search. If you can't afford a PI, the police elaborate, quote, "Another option would be to contact the Salvation Army, which has a missing persons locator program." There is not a single sentence on the LAPD website that would lead a loved one of a missing person to have any faith that the police would properly investigate it. What the LAPD is basically saying is, if someone you love goes missing, don't overreact. They'll probably turn up unless they don't, in which case you should get someone besides the police to look into it. All this is my way of saying, if the police took missing persons cases as seriously as they do, say, bank robberies, I wouldn't have had to do this podcast in the first place and end up chasing a violent criminal halfway around the country. I'm Neil Strauss, and you can hear the full story of To Live and Die in L.A.
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on a wonderful, wonderful Thursday. And don't forget tomorrow's Ask Dr. Jesse Friday, where you get to ask me anything. We'll spend 3 hours answering those questions. Whatever you email in to jesse@jessekellyshow.com. And I'll get to some emails here in a few, but I have to get a couple things, a couple quick items off my chest. First, it happened again today. What happened? Just because of scheduling things and their weird diets, Jewish producer Chris and degenerate producer Corey have not wanted food at the studio. Normally, how we've done it for a long time before these two fruits started eating salads, normally I would order us food. I like to buy the fellas, we get pizza and burgers and all the delicious, healthy food items. Today, I just had a terrible craving. I had a terrible craving for a cheeseburger. I needed a cheeseburger. So I suggest we order from this burger place. Delivered, of course. I'm not going to name the burger place because I'm about to insult the burger place, and you know that I don't like doing that. It just feels icky to me, so I don't do it. But it's a burger place you would have heard of. Probably have eaten there. We order. I get, on the menu, it's described as this, spicy fries with ranch. Spicy fries with ranch is the menu item. You think I got my ranch? They remembered everything else. They got Corey's Dr. Pepper and Chris's weird burger thing that he ordered. And oh, they even managed to throw in ketchup packets. No ranch. The most oppressed minority on the planet is sauce people. We get no respect. Our wants, our needs, our desires, they are dismissed all the time. And I'm sick of it. How hard is it to read a receipt that says ranch and then you grab a thing of ranch and throw it in there? Why is this so freaking difficult? But what, Chris? What? Maybe they need glasses. You know, that's not very nice, Chris. That's one. Two, I'm going to make you feel better and I'm going to make me feel better. You ready? The communists are

By the way, I'll start it over so you get to get it from the beginning. What they're saying is when there's no NYPD, they're out there singing about the removal of the New York Police Department, which would cause, I mean, widespread anarchy in that city. That is the only thing holding that city together. But anyway, back to these communists, because this is beautiful.

Chris said it's maybe their best work. Well, that's because they copied another song. They copied a legendary song. And that's when the saints come marching in. Chris, you've heard that song? Although I think that might be a Christian song, probably not for you. Hey, Jesse, your mention of the Sour Patch wings from Wingstop had me thinking about this maneuver. You can take credit for it if Ob ever lets you make some fried chicken at home. So before I go on, I love fried chicken. And my boys love fried chicken. If we are free and clear, if Ob's not around and it's just us, if we're out and about, if I ask them what they want to eat, if we're going to pick up lunch or something like that, a bucket of KFC or Popeyes is usually tops on the list. They love fried chicken. Ob, she uses an air fryer. It's the, Chris, just hold on. It is good. Okay. Yes, it is good. I'm not just saying that. It's good. It's juicy. No, it's not because she's listening, Chris. It's juicy. It's good. It is. But I had a guy, he saved all his bacon grease like so many of us do in a jar. And he would make his homemade fried chicken in the bacon grease. He would put it in a big pot, melt it. I want to do that so bad. Anyway, this guy says, I'm a chicken tenders guy, but this works for any cut you like. Or even other meat if you prefer. Imagine this. You've got your breading and batter, but you've replaced 15 to 20% of the flour breading with potato chips. I've done this with sour cream and onion Pringles, but the options are endless. How good would it be? Oh, Chris, listen to this. With flaming hot sour cream cheddar chips you've been raving about. Gosh, I want this so bad. But something, the problem with this is you've got to slip this one by Ob. And you can say wait until she's out. But when you're frying up things like that, you're talking about grease. You're talking about a mess. It's going to be like cleaning up a crime scene. You're going to have to make sure you don't leave fingerprints anywhere. She'll find out. And not only will, even if she doesn't find out, you know what would happen? The boys would narc me out. They would eat the fried chicken, rave about how good it is, and then, just so I get yelled at, they would tell her about it the second she got home. Guess what? Dad fed us for dinner. And then I would have to hear, are you kidding me, Jess? And all these other things. It's not going to work. I want to make fried chicken. Gosh, I want fried chicken. We should have got fried chicken. I bet they would have remembered the friggin' ranch. Chris, keep pushing me. We'll get some KFC right now. I do love some KFC. Anyway.

That's beautiful. All right. So we do have to, sadly, we are going to have to focus on something a little bit important for a moment. The dirty thieves that are these people. Doug Burgum revealed something that's a jaw dropper about, you know, he's Secretary of the Interior, so he has access to things now. Golly, Democrats really are low lives. Talk about that. Foreigners. Oh, look, another judge with a Star Wars name. All that and more. Hang on.

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4: Police in Bend, Oregon say there are multiple victims, including children, after an active shooter incident at an elementary school. Police are telling CBS News three children and one adult died in the shooting. Sheila Miller with Bend Police say the suspected shooter is dead, possibly shot by a bystander, and that it started with a report of a person shooting at a car at Silver Rail Elementary.
5: Our officers were on scene at approximately 1:02 p.m. Seconds later, we received word over the radio that the suspect in this incident was down.
4: Miller says at least two victims were taken to area hospitals. Their conditions are unknown. There's a massive law enforcement presence now at the school. A reunification center has been set up at a nearby church. The White House plan to broadcast the execution of Fort Hood shooter Nidal Hassan has been called off. That announced by President Trump on social media today, saying the gunman will be put to death by a firing squad as planned. The execution may be viewed by families of the victims if they choose. The new White House press secretary, Katie Zachariah, has confirmed she never passed a bar exam. Here's Chris Caraggio.
6: In an interview with conservative commentator Jack Posobiec, she said she took the California bar exam in 2011 but failed. Zachariah said she was too distracted with her plans to get married and her move to China at the time. In a separate interview with the New York Times, she said the president of Pepperdine University warned her that she could call herself a lawyer, but not an attorney. Zachariah graduated from Pepperdine with a law degree. Earlier this week, the Campaign for Accountability filed a complaint with the California State Bar Association demanding a probe into Zachariah's claims that she was an attorney. I'm Chris Caraggio.
4: The midterm elections are now less than 3 weeks away, and President Trump's been participating in a number of tele-rallies today. Debates between candidates are set to take place tonight in Maine, Alaska, and Michigan. I'm Scott Carr.
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7: St. Louis County leaders are facing a $99 million budget deficit, prompting discussions on potential cuts and concerns raised about job losses and public safety services. Park rangers are particularly at risk of downsizing. Union representatives and residents have expressed worries about potential layoffs and deteriorating road conditions, urging officials to consider all options to balance the budget by the end of the year. Ameren is providing an additional $10 million to energy assistance programs in Illinois and Missouri to help eligible customers reduce past due balances and manage high energy bills. Ameren customers have received over $107 million in energy help since September. I'm Tom Noller, 1049, The Patriot News.
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9: We're talking about streaming music. 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
10: 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We got this new thing. That was Napster. There were 27 billion transfers per month, song transfers.
9: Everything was completely upended, and Apple came along in 2003 and brought massive stability to this huge sea change. 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
10: 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Spotify comes along. They changed the game. Pandora was still trying to be kind of like radio in a way. 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Apple's 0.7, YouTube Music 0.7. 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
12: Northbound on 270 before Gravois, all lanes are shut down due to a crash. Northbound 270 north of Gravois, all lanes shut down. Traffic's at a halt back at I-55. Northbound on 141 south of I-64, an accident. Only the left shoulder is barely squeezing by. Traffic is jammed back to Clayton Road. I'm Joe Sonderman. That's the latest total traffic.
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another hour of the Jesse Kelly Show on a glorious Thursday. We still have 2 hours to go, and we have a bunch to get to. We have to have Judge Star Wars once again trying to throw a monkey wrench into our deportation efforts. All that. I'll get to emails at some point, but we're going to focus on the fact that communists are dirty thieves. Remember, they've always been this way. It's not just modern Democrats. The Bolsheviks, Cambodia, same thing. When they would get a hold of power, they would just steal everything that wasn't nailed down. Everything. Every single thing got stolen. Communists are dirty thieves. They always have been. They always will be. Now, the aggravating part of this is when communists gain control of the United States government or state government or local government, they steal from you. Somebody robs the bank up the road, you may not be happy about it, but you're also not too stressed.

0: somebody kicks in your front door and steals the life savings out of the safe you have hidden in the floor, that's a big deal. Listen to this from Doug Burgum. Listen to this. I don't even know if I want to know the number, the total number of my money that has flowed through the federal government and right out the door into the hands of communists and their friends through all these NGOs. Listen to this.
1: There was a review done of the grants on the grant side, and that is an area where there's been a substantial review. We found organizations that were receiving grants from Interior where 80 to 100% of the revenue of that NGO was a grant from the federal government. And yet those organizations, we were the sole source of their revenue, but they would have a CEO making $650,000 and four $400,000 lobbyists.
0: I've told you, besides immigration, this is my favorite thing about the Trump administration, that they are digging through all this corruption, they are exposing it, and they are stopping it. And the crazy part is they probably don't have enough time. They have 2.5 years left. There's probably not enough time, and here's why. For years and years and years and years and years, the game has simply been this. Come up with money, make sure you put it in a bill, money of some kind that is earmarked for this specific thing or that specific thing. We'll make it about homelessness because I talk about that one a lot, and that's one of the main Democrat ways they steal. It's their bread and butter. Hey, so we have this appropriations bill coming through Congress. You know what we need? We need $100 million earmarked in there to fight homelessness. And there, of course, there'll be a couple parameters on what that means, fight homelessness, but fight homelessness. Then it's time to dole out the money. Well, what do you do? Do you print out $100 million and go hand it to homeless people in the row? No. You find or start an NGO. Let's say you're a member of Congress. You don't want to do it directly. That looks a little too bad. So you just get your second cousin, your former chief of staff, shoot, in some cases, even your wife, and she starts Homeless Shelter Inc. Homeless Shelter Inc. is a nonprofit, of course. It's a non-government organization. It's not part of the federal government, but, I mean, it's Homeless Shelter Inc. Clearly, they're dealing with homelessness. And your second cousin finds out that he's about to get a $20 million check to Homeless Shelter, Inc. to go fight homelessness. Now, he's got 10 employees, all friends and members of the family, all taking home $500,000-$600,000 a year. These salaries are real.
1: There was a review done of the grants on the grant side, and that is an area where there's been substantial review. We found organizations that were receiving grants from Interior where 80 to 100% of the revenue of that NGO was a grant from the federal government. And yet those organizations, we were the sole source of their revenue, but they would have a CEO making $650,000 and four $400,000 lobbyists.
0: How much of our money has gone out the door this way? These programs have been put into place over the years. How much of our money is just being stolen? Do you think it's an accident that Washington, D.C., you drive through there and you can tell it's the richest place in the country? All those other wealthy places in America, out in California, Malibu, Palm Beach, Florida, Aspen, Colorado, all those places where the uber wealthy gather, they can't match the wealth of the one place in the country that does not have a single industry. None. The industry in Washington, D.C. is the government. And when you drive around, it's all brand new roads and brand new buildings and another thing here and another tower there. I remember visiting Washington, D.C. during the recession, during the heat of the recession, when it was empty storefronts all over the place. Every strip mall was being gutted. Everyone was going out of business. And I was so angry when I walked around Washington, D.C. because there was no recession. Far from it. They were going gangbusters. And somehow it goes through some filters. It's all our money, all of it. It's a bunch of people who found ways to leech from you and from me. And that's what they do legally. You know, they have the other hand in the cookie jar, and that's all the illegal stuff. Here's Colin Montgomery.
2: To put this crisis into perspective, more taxpayer dollars go to fraudsters every year than to most

0: actors.
1: That's your money, dirty thieves. Jesse, my town is experiencing all the terrible warnings you've given about commies. We got lazy and allowed a Democrat to be elected mayor. And from day one, he's done nothing but play victim and paint the city council as racist. You are right. They desperately seek out power, and they're not satisfied until they take hold and start the destruction. So far, my legal and local involvement has been voting, pestering friends and family to vote, donating, yard signs, and even scrapping with my dork rhino state rep online. But it's not enough, so I've applied for a spot on the Parks and Rec board. I'm usually more of a behind-the-scenes guy, but now I have a booming 6'8" voice in my head saying, don't be a low-T weenie, fight back. If I can get involved, anyone can, believe me. Thanks for the show. If I ever run into you at a bar, the first scoop is on me. I had ice cream at a bar one time. That's one. But this guy's getting involved. If you don't get involved, do you know who's going to run your red town? Yes, your red town. This person. She's going to run it.
2: People of color are going to wax galayaba male dadkii dhan way cabsanaayaan waxaan isku dayay inaan ruux because dad waxaa jira lawyerin ah oo people of color ah dad waxaa jira CEO oo kambaniyadooda intay hoos ka soo bilaabeen dhistay
1: oo think I'm joking. That woman is running. She's running in Oregon. She's trying to be the chair of the county commission. She is running for a position of significant power, and if you don't run, she wins. If you don't run, that barbarian will be running your area. Please get involved, legally and locally. Not asking you to be a senator. Sorry, it's probably not going to happen for you. Not asking you to be president. Sorry, it's not in the cards for you. You can get on your parks department. You can get on the county. You can get on the town. You can get on the school board. You can get involved. Jewish producer Chris is involved. Involved, legal, local. If Chris can do it, anyone can do it. Anybody. I mean, honestly, that's about as low as it gets. Bronco, I loved your story last night about President Bush Sr. I didn't know that one, but I was surprised you didn't mention what plane he flew in World War II. All the torpedo plane flyers of that era deserve special kudos. It was by far our worst plane. Thanks and God bless. The stories I've read about torpedo planes in World War II, they really break my heart. War is so cruel and unfair. For one, our torpedoes sucked. For most of the beginning of the war, we had torpedoes that were faulty. They just didn't work. We had crappy torpedoes. And to be a torpedo pilot, I mean, it's a fairly obvious point, but you have to fly low. You can't be up in the clouds. When you're on an attack, you have to fly low. Parallel to the water, you're basically at ship level, so they're just staring at you as your plane is flying in over the water, and those guys got slaughtered. You can read stories like stories from Midway. If you go break down numbers or go listen to someone else break down numbers, unless you're a huge nerd, if you go break down numbers, there are stories where none of them came back. We sent out 32 torpedo planes, all gone. Every guy dead. And died dropping a torpedo. Oftentimes it didn't work. Wasn't even functional. 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

0: Thursday, and we have Carol Roth coming up about 10 minutes from now. Going to talk a little bit about inflation. What's driving this? What's going on? Can we fix this thing? Can we make life more affordable? We'll talk to Carol Roth about that in about 10 minutes from now. You need to email your Ask Dr. Jesse questions in to jesse@jessekellyshow.com. And finally, we have a judge problem. We have won significant battles against the communists. And we've lost battles too. I admit that. No question. They've won some. We've won some. Our goal is to one day see final victory over the communists in this country. That's what I want. That's what you want. Years and years and years. It's going to take years. We will never, it's not possible, we will never see final victory until we are removing judges from the bench. The judges are the protectors of the revolution. They are the protectors of the revolution. That's why they are there. That's why they select who they select. They get into these positions to protect the revolution. We all talk about Bukele in El Salvador because it's just some miraculous turnaround, right? It was the murder capital of the Western Hemisphere, and it was run by gangs, and it was a disaster. Now, gorgeous, still poor, but clean, unbelievably safe. How did he do it? It's not just that he took the criminals and locked them in cages. He got rid of the judges. And he speaks about this openly. You must get rid of the judges. You must get rid of the judges. So Rubio, State Department a while ago, we're not going to get into the details. They did something with the 2027 Diversity Immigrant Visa Program. It's known as the Green Card Lottery. We basically said, yeah, no, we're not, no more. But a judge just ruled that they have to put it back into place. This judge, hold on, let me make sure I read this right. Jinsook Ota, Judge Star Wars, came in, was installed as a communist, and now is protecting the communist revolution. Just yet another example. We have to get these people out. We have to get them off of the bench. We can't win without it. They are, and they're most definitely the protectors of foreigners. But remember how committed all these people are. Remember how committed the communists are to the mass importation of foreigners. They are 100% committed because it means they win. This is Rob Sand in Iowa.
1: If you end that, what happened?
0: He's talking about the H-1B program.
1: If you end that, what happens if you've run out of applicants? Then you don't have any. You want to prioritize Iowans? That's a good idea. But saying that you're not welcome otherwise, I think, is a mistake. We got a lot of work that we need to have done in Iowa. We're one of the slowest growing populations in America. And I think we need to make sure that we're not closing the door on people who want to be here. I have lots of stories. You know, I went to school with a guy in Iowa City for law school before I was a prosecutor at the Attorney General's office. 3 years in Iowa City with Matt. He was a year ahead of me. He moved here from Hawaii, and now he lives in Cedar Rapids.
2: He's pretty comparable.
1: Yeah. I mean, he loves it.
0: Moving from Hawaii to Cedar Rapids is the same as importing another 1,000 people from India. It's so ridiculous, but that's how these people think. Housing minister says young Dutch couples don't take priority over migrants because the Dutch couples can just go live with their parents. Every communist around the globe understands the foreigners are their key. The foreigners are the key to power. Hey, Helen Kelly, that's not very nice. When it comes to keeping heads down, you don't need to go any further than the example of BLM and the angry black woman. At first, it was accepted by people who didn't see what was going on. Now, after all the crap they promoted and yelled and burned and destroyed, they have burned the bridge. You notice this election cycle, very few are doing the all-time hilarious act of pandering, so on and so forth. Well, yeah, look, groups do this. And it's, I mentioned, it's not unique to one particular group, not one particular nationality, not one particular religion, not one particular skin color. When people group up, when people tribe up, occasionally, sometimes it's their fault and sometimes it's not. Occasionally that tribe will be on the outs with whatever society they're in. And in that moment, the most important thing in the world is for you to keep your head down and your mouth shut, be a good citizen, be a good neighbor, and that's how you weather that storm. That's the most important thing to do in that moment, and no one does it. Very, very rare. What do? Get louder, louder, meaner, louder, meaner. Basically arrogant. No, screw you. You see it right now. It's really, really prevalent with what's going on with all this anti-Indian sentiment in the country. Whether you think that's fair or not, that is, it's very palpable in the country. People are sick to friggin' death of it. Okay? So surely they're all going to keep their heads down and mouths shut, and we're not going to fire all the Americans and bring in more people from your area of India, right? Nope, hasn't slowed down one bit. All gas, no brakes, and then you have them loudly saying, you couldn't have this country without us. Oh my gosh, take the temperature of the room. Shut up. Keep your head down and your mouth shut. Shut up. Carol Roth is going to join us. We don't want her to shut up. We want her to tell us why inflation's still so bad. Hang on. 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
6: Dig below the surface in central Mississippi, and odds are good you'll find a burnt orange color looking back up at you. 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
6: 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But in 2012, a construction crew uncovered a big one. 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
6: 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So can the truth ever really be uncovered?
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11: What's the doomsday clock, Josh?
12: So the doomsday clock is a metaphorical clock that is overseen by the Bulletin of Atomic Scientists. It's a graphic representation of how close humanity is to self-inflicted disaster.
11: They moved the second hand on the clock forward to 89 seconds to midnight, which means it's the closest that clock has ever been to midnight since they started.
12: In 1947, when the U.S. and Russia were starting the Cold War, it was 7 minutes to midnight. We're now less than 2 minutes away from midnight. The furthest away it was from midnight was 1991, after the Soviet Union dissolved. It was all the way back from 17 minutes to midnight.
11: I think it's a valuable thing because it just raises awareness every year with people. 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
12: All these things that have been developing for a while have been accelerated because of the threat multiplier of misinformation and disinformation and conspiracy theories.
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0: Jesse Kelly Show on a magnificent Thursday, reminding you tomorrow is Ask Dr. Jesse Friday. And you got to get your questions in now to Jesse at jessekellyshow.com. Well, if there's rap music being played on the show, that always only means one thing because it's the only time it ever happens. That means recovering investment banker and multi-time best-selling author Carol Roth is here. Carol, I'm looking at headlines like inflation worsened last month to 3.7%, consumer prices rise 0.6%, lifting annual inflation, so on and so forth. I hear PPI. What do all these numbers mean? What is happening?
21: The numbers mean things are getting more expensive and you're having to spend more of your dollars to buy the same thing that you did last week, last month, last year. And it is a bummer, Jesse, because this is why the American people elected a business president. They were sick of what happened under the Biden administration, and we knew it was going to be a tough go, right? We knew this was setting up this administration for a very tough go. But the idea was, let's focus all of our efforts on doing things that's going to make life more affordable for Americans. And today we got something called the PPI, which is basically, in layman's terms, the wholesale inflation. So it's the inflation of the components that go into finished goods and services. So when those components go up, then obviously when it gets to the consumer, you know, in the grocery store, on the retail shelf, if the components are higher, that means that ultimately the prices are going to be higher. And year over year, that's up 6.3%, which is the biggest gain since back in 2022, square in the middle of the Biden administration. So things are not going in the right direction. And the most frustrating part is this is cumulative. It's not like things came down and now they're going back up again. we endured all of that inflation, and now we're seeing it in bigger and bigger chunks, and that's why people are feeling so squeezed these days.
0: Okay. Well, all that sucks. Can you, we know about the money printing and the COVID, and the, you and I have had this discussion many times before in front of everybody. What is driving it now? Why is there an uptick now? Is it diesel prices, unleaded prices? Is it something else? What is happening?
21: Diesel and, you know, overall oil and energy is, no pun intended, driving everything, right? Because that flows, again, no pun intended, through the economy. So it's not just the direct prices, but it impacts the movement of goods and services. So everything else comes downstream from that, and that all then gets hit with price increases. So the conflict that is going on in Iran is a huge chunk of that. We did have, earlier on, we had some legacy issues from tariffs as well for a lot of things, but the big driver right now has to do with energy.
0: Okay. So how were we doing? Let me ask it this way, Carol. Before Iran, I know you and I had these talks about, you know, various tariffs and deals and things like that that Trump was doing before Iran. But before Iran, were prices going down in a significant way? Was he doing okay before Iran?
21: So they weren't going down. In fact, we haven't seen inflation, you know, at the level that the Fed deems acceptable. I would deem acceptable to have no inflation every year, but the Fed's target rate is 2%. We haven't seen that in years and years and years and years. So we were not at that level. We were still seeing price increases, but they were smaller increases than we're seeing today on the back, again, of tariffs and some of the decisions made. So instead of a laser focus going to what is it that we can do to bring these prices down, the side quests that have been pursued have all unfortunately been inflationary. And so it's done the opposite of what Americans expect. You know, and they're seeing that at, in the cost of living. Obviously, there are things that are not related to the administration, the cost of property, which, and housing, which is a local issue, property taxes, the, you know, insurance rates that are related. So there are some other macro issues that aren't specifically impacted directly by the decisions that are being made by the president. But the things that can be controlled, unfortunately, even before Iran, you know, they weren't as bad as they were, but they weren't, making enough headway to go, aha, if we just return to this, then we'd be fine.
0: Okay, shifting gears, but not setting aside prices that are killing everybody in the country. I saw that the big banks, the Wells Fargo's, the B of A's, are taking a little bit of a beating right now. It's hard not to notice a trend. What's happening there?
21: Oh, there are so many things happening in the banking industry. You know, part of it has to do with rates and what's been going on with interest rates. Part of it has to do with, it seems like, you know, a lot of the different banks keep getting hit with fines based on their involvement in fraud and money laundering and whatnot. So, you know, it hasn't been a great time to be part of the banking sector either. In fact, across the economy, you know, there hasn't been a ton of growth. The growth in the economy is coming really from a couple of areas. Obviously, AI and AI infrastructure has been a big driver of that, which there's some pros and cons to that. And then the other place happens to be sports betting, which has been a driver of the economy, which, you know, we can have an argument over whether that's healthy or not for an economy to have gambling be a big driver of the economy. So that's one of the other big things, is you can look on a macro basis at different numbers and go, okay, well, you know, we're still growing, but it's so tilted in one area. It's the same same thing with cost of living, right? There are certain areas of the economy of certain people who are doing fine, but on a broad-based basis, which is, you know, how things should be evaluated, you know, the headlines don't really tell you the story. And I think that's why people are frustrated and, you know, looking at, you know, what are the options? How can we turn things around?
0: Speaking with Carol Roth. Carol, on the sports gambling thing, and I ask this because we have a degenerate gambler on staff here who even bets on women's basketball games. Why the explosion in sports gambling? What accounts for that? Is this an online phenomenon? Because it was always been around. It's never been like this my whole life.
21: Yeah, I do think it's access, and you're talking to somebody who wasn't a bookie. I wasn't a bookie in college, Jesse, but I did happen to run a football pool. I know you'll be very surprised by that. But, you know, there's a lot of labor involved because I had to go knock on everybody's dorm room door, and I had to pass out the sheets, and I had to collect it, and I had to tabulate everything by hand, and then go do the payouts and whatnot. You know, that's a lot of work, and, you know, for them, it was hard to, you know, until I came in knocking on your door, you didn't really know how to be part of the pool. So now this is accessible, you know, at your fingertip every second of every day, and it's morphed from, you know, just sports to everything. Like, you know, you can bet on, or they call them predictions, but you can predict anything related to politics, to life. They have prop bets based on, you know, very micro aspects of different sports and even non-sport related aspects, like, you know, how long it will take someone to sing the national anthem. Will it be over this many seconds or under this many seconds? So I think the access really leans into something that has been there in human nature, but before it was harder to do, it was illegal in a lot of places, and now it's just accessible anywhere at any time.
0: Carol, I'm up against the break. Do you have time for just a few more minutes at the back end of this break? I just want to ask you a little bit more about AI and where that's going. You have another couple minutes?
21: For you, Jesse, I will make another couple minutes.
0: Thank you, ma'am. We'll be right back with more Carol Roth. Hang on.
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0: Doctors told Alba pregnancy was impossible. 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
9: Three staccato cries of Mayday and an eyewitness report of a mid-air explosion is about all that is known this morning of the British Columbia air disaster, which yesterday claimed 52 lives.
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0: The Jesse Kelly Show on a wonderful Thursday. Back with my friend Carol Roth, who's once again giving us some wisdom on the economy and what's happening out there and why it's happening. And Carol, I wanted you to come back because I wanted to touch on this AI topic. It's everywhere you look now. And it seems like every day there's a headline, 2,000 employees laid off because of AI, 3,000 employees laid off because of AI. And I'm about to ask you a question that you probably cannot possibly answer, but I want to know, how much worse do you think this is going to get? I don't think I buy this AI is going to run the entire planet and we can all sit at home eating Little Debbie's oatmeal cream pies, but I assume it's going to grow more. Where's this going to stop?
1: Your definition of utopia is eating Little Debbie cream pies, but you know, we'll leave that there. I have a wonderful newsletter at carolroth.com/news, and I talk about this stuff on the regular. And I tend to be a centrist, right? There are people who are engaging in hyperbole on both sides of the spectrum here, right? If you are in the AI industry or you're benefiting, you know, you are Ringling Brothers. You're out there P.T. Barnum barking and talking about all the amazing things that AI can and will do. If you're somebody who's, you know, Bernie Sanders and a commie Luddite, you know, you're talking about the fact that this is, you know, going to kill everyone. I think the right answer is probably somewhere in the middle. And I think there's an important reason we need to have it. If you think of it as defense, right now, the forefront of AI, from my perspective, really is basically hacking. And you have all of these AIs trying to figure out how to get into things. So if we do not put enough money into that, everything we have right now is digitized, whether it's our financial system, our electric grid. You saw in France earlier this week that somebody hacked into their refrigerators and freezers and turned up the temperature and basically spoiled food and started fires at like 150 supermarkets across France. So I see this as almost like defense spending, that we need to be there to counteract whatever nefarious, you know, parties may be out there doing things. So I think that's one of the things that are very important. The part that concerns me the most is the capital, because there is so much capital that is being said that's needed for AI. I cannot tell you an actual real breakdown of how much needs to go towards this defense aspect I'm talking about versus other important and nonsensical things that they will certainly develop. But the issue is, you know, the projections, they're talking about, you know, $10 trillion, you know, over, you know, the next decade or more. And that's money that's going to be attracted to AI and away from other areas. So I'm worried about small business. I'm worried about other industries that may lose out on access to capital because everybody's looking for a quick buck from AI. And then one of the other issues that's been talked about is that if the AI feels like they have a good return on this capital, you know, they may offer to pay higher and higher interest rates on their debt financing portion of the capital they need, which could be a factor to increase interest rates, which, again, not great for access to capital in other industries. But you know who else needs a lot of capital is our government, which is already struggling with our $41 trillion debt load and $2 trillion deficits, with, you know, all of the previous buyers being central banks kind of out of the equation, and now we have very price-sensitive buyers. So that is something that, you know, some of the people who are in AI and in sort of the cross-section of tech and politics and economics are worried about is could just the need for capital and the fact that they'd be willing to pay more enhance the possibility of a debt crisis, which we already know hangs in the balance. So those are the kinds of things that I do think we need to navigate in terms of the jobs. You know, it's like anything else, any sort of creative destruction. There will be jobs lost. There will be jobs gained. They will probably over fire, as they always do with these things, and then have to hire people back. And we're starting to see that in certain industries, because at the end of the day, if you're not training young people to learn the business, you know, who are going to be those senior people to run the business down the road? So they always overcorrect, but I think it's going to be messy.
2: Carol, plug that newsletter again before I let you go.
1: CarolRoth.com/news. It's, by the way, it only costs you your time right now. No dollars.
2: It's free? Carol, you're
1: it's not
2: you're
1: free.
2: A
1: it's
2: finance
1: your, it's your,
2: person.
1: It's your what? Time. Your time is what you're putting into it to get smarter and sharper. And of course, because it's my newsletter, there's always some random funny things at the end too.
2: I just don't even understand this world when Carol Roth is handing away stuff for free. Anyway, go get her newsletter. Carol, thank you, ma'am. I appreciate it.
1: Always fun.
2: Hey, Chris, how did you manage to screw up hot dogs last night? You didn't elaborate on that. What? A bad chili sauce? Have you considered going Sloppy Joe as your chili on a dog? I bring this up because I've told you this before. Ob makes this wonderful homemade Sloppy Joe in the slow cooker. Not too ketchupy, because a lot of Sloppy Joe gets too ketchupy. Not like this. And the way I eat it, now my oldest son eats it this way, I throw it on a hot dog. We boil up some wieners, and we have a chili dog, and I put cheese and mustard on mine. I'm telling you, just straight up Sloppy Joe is the best, quote, chili topping you can get on a dog. Can you people eat that? You don't make Sloppy Joe? Chris, you make menorahs out of scrap wood. Sloppy Joe is easy. You just brown a little meat and throw it in a freaking crock pot. What do you mean you don't make? Even I can make Sloppy Joe. It's the easiest thing in the world. You can't make Sloppy Joe? What? That doesn't even make sense. Oh, and get this, Chris. After you have it, the leftover Sloppy Joe, great in scrambled eggs in the morning. Add a little protein in there, scramby eggs.

0: little sloppy Joe, I'm telling you, scooped out on a piece of toast. Gosh, that's delicious. It's also delicious that we still have another hour. That'll be fun. What are we going to talk about? No idea. Hang on. 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